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6: One of the things I love most about Southern California is discovering communities that are doing things the right way. And Montebello is one of those places. This is a city with incredible momentum. New businesses are opening, restaurants are thriving, development is happening, and Montebello has even been recognized as one of the most business-friendly cities in all of LA County, a reflection of the city's commitment to growth, investment, and opportunity. So when you're looking for a great place to live, start a business, or simply visit and explore, Montebello is a city worth getting to know.
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13: 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This is your daily rundown of everything you need to know that's going on in Southern California, the Bay Area, Sacramento, San Diego, and the Central Valley. 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The phone number to join us is 800-222-5222, 1-800-222-5222. And I have a very important conversation that I need to have with everybody listening right now. Yesterday, we played some of the sound of the debate between Nithya Raman and Karen Bass. And I had one very clear takeaway. This city is not getting any better anytime soon, no matter which one of these two morons gets in charge. So that's when I came to the realization that enough is enough. If I cannot vote for somebody that's going to fix the problems here, I've got to vote with my feet and I've got to go somewhere else. Now, I'm sure you're all aware that like my 5 or 10 year plan is to like live part time in Santa Fe, New Mexico, but I'm not even talking about that right now. I obviously still need to work in the Southern California area. My job is in the Southern California area. We do a lot of events out here, what have you. But I am so ready to be out of the city of Los Angeles. I, in the next year or so, want to move. Realistically, with interest rates, we would probably rent out this house and then go rent or buy somewhere else if we could figure that out. But I want to be somewhere else. I am 41 years old. And I am at a point where I should really, really, really like where I'm living. I sure work my ass off. I should be able to enjoy the place that I am. And every single time that I travel, I am exposed to all the things that I like that I don't have. So let's take all of the politics out of this right now. Because life is so much more about who is running your city. That's definitely an important part of it. But there are so many other aspects. You know, when it comes to the actual quality of life, day in, day out, what are the things that I am looking for? One thing that I have learned over the last many years is that I really love walking. I really love walking. And while I can walk around my neighborhood a million times, I prefer walking where there's stuff to do, or walking and you can see cool stuff, whether that's walking in a beautiful manicured trail, nothing too wildernessy, or walking around a safe, fun downtown in a city. I love walking around. I love going to places. I love when my wife and I can go walk somewhere to a patio and go have a nice meal. That's another thing. Great restaurants, very important to me. And, you know, Los Angeles does have a lot of great restaurants, but they're so spread out that it is such an adventure to get to any of them. Outside of all the politics problems of the city of Los Angeles, my biggest gripe with LA is it's too big and it's too spread out. And I live in the suburbs and it's a pain in the butt to go anywhere. But it doesn't have to be that way for me. The only reason I'm still here is because I choose to be. I can choose to move anywhere else within a reasonable distance of Culver City because my commute already sucks and it would have to be a really nice place to have to make that commute even worse. Or, you know, the universe could align my way and we could start, having me work full-time remote. It'll happen someday. Make sure to subscribe to the YouTube channel. It's our lifeline. So what am I looking for in a place that I want to live? I'm looking for walkability. I think I'm also looking for, at this point, if I'm going to have to pay through the nose to live in Southern California, it's got to be somewhere that doesn't have the heat of the San Fernando Valley. I'm over it. So even though I love the walkability and I loved living in the city of Burbank, I don't know if I can do Burbank again. Like, these summers are getting really unbearable. And yeah, most of the year it's fine and it's pleasant. But, you know, I got out of my car today at 4 o'clock as I park in my driveway. And it's just like, ugh, this is awful. You know, and I drive into Culver, which is on the other side of the hill, and it's like 15, 16 degrees cooler. Culver's a possibility. You know, Culver, I wouldn't hate, although, I mean, it'd be really, really a hard sell. Oh, let's move to the place that's right next to my work. But Culver has a lot of fun stuff going for it. The walkable outdoor malls, although there's not that many things there, but the platform or the Culver City steps, those are kind of cool. There are some great restaurants. What I do like about Culver, and I explored this a couple years ago, many years before I took over this time slot, and the News Blitz was rotating guest hosts, there was a week where an old partner of mine, Leanne Tweeden, who I used to work with on the morning show, she was asked to do a week of guest hosting, and she asked me, and I was working noon to three at the time, if I would do the time slot with her. At this point, I think this show was 6 to 7 p.m., and I said yes because, well, I love Leanne and, I'm a narcissist and any excuse to get paid to talk on the radio, I don't think I get paid extra for it. But you know what? I was happy to do it. And so for that entire week, I had to figure out what to do with myself between 3 p.m. and 6 p.m. because only about a half hour that was going to be show prep. And so I had to figure out what to do. Well, I could go walk to the Trader Joe's over there on Culver. Could do that. What I ended up figuring out the first day was that if you don't mind a little bit of a detour because it's not a straight shot, you can walk from where the radio station is in Culver City. It takes about a half hour to get there to the Baldwin Hills Scenic Overlook and those massive, massive staircase at that hiking trail. And I made it there. I didn't really know where I was going, but I loved it. And I loved that I could walk there from it. And the neighborhood that's right next to the radio station is, it's pretty nice, you know. And Culver City is not the city of Los Angeles. It has its issues, like with the bus only lanes and the traffic and the red turn arrows, what have you. But Culver's pretty nice. And being able to walk to a trail like that is pretty cool. So that's a possibility. I don't think I could really afford some of the beach towns, but I'm open to it if there is a way to figure that out. You know, walk up and down a boardwalk every single day. Again, great restaurants are an important thing. You know, maybe it's time to think about Orange County, where, you know, not only are you leaving LA City, you're leaving LA County, where things are a little better run. You know, could I see myself in Seal Beach someday? It's possible. I do love Seal Beach. You know, although Long Beach, I also think Long Beach is pretty fantastic. You know, over the weekend to beat the heat, we're going to go hang out in Ventura and Oxnard. And it was so funny. This is how crazy I am getting in, like, I've got to get out. Yesterday, as we're figuring out what to do to beat the 100 degree heat, my wife says, oh, I found a place that we can take the dogs at, you know, the Ventura Harbor near Oxnard. And I'm like, oh, well, that sounds fun. Hey, what's going on in Oxnard? And I just start looking it up and I start like doing a deep dive and I start looking into River Park in Oxnard, which is this master plan community where, you know, when you go up the 101 freeway and you see that massive outdoor mall that's right off the freeway in Oxnard with the Whole Foods and all that stuff, the collection. Right behind that is this whole neighborhood where every single house or condo or apartment is walking distance to this big outdoor mall. And I started looking at it, like, for how much house prices are. I started looking at, you know, what's life like there. I was watching YouTube videos of real estate agents of what is this like there? How is living there? And there are pros, there are cons, but that would be kind of fun. You know, it's like my wife and I, even though we live in the middle of Lake Balboa, we go to Woodland Hills a lot and go to the Woodland Hills Village. And I was just saying the other day, you know, if we live within walking distance to the Woodland Hills Village, that would be pretty fun. That being said, the heat of Woodland Hills is brutal and Woodland Hills is very expensive. That vineyards at Porter Ranch, that would be a fun area to live nearby and walk to that every single day. So I do like the idea of walking to a boardwalk every day, walking to some kind of outdoor mall. Definitely has to be an outdoor mall. Indoor malls are so 1980s. But this is where I need some advice. Because, you know, even though I've lived in Southern California my entire life, there's a lot of Southern California I have not seen, I have not experienced. Now I am declaring myself a free agent, starting to explore the possibility that I would like to live somewhere else in the region, somewhere that's a little cleaner, somewhere that's a little safer, somewhere where I can do a lot of walking, but also has great restaurants. Maybe some good bars, maybe some hiking or trails. I'd love to know if there's a, you know, tell me where, if you want to sell me on like the part of town where you live in, whether you're in Ventura County, whether you're in Orange County, or the parts of LA County that are nice, the South Bay, Pasadena, Burbank, Glendale, what have you. If you don't live in the city of Los Angeles, but you live in Southern California, and you want to tell me why your part of town is great compared to LA, the phone lines are open right now at 800-222-5222, 1-800-222-5222. If you live in a fun, walkable area, tell me about it and tell me why I should consider not only just exploring and checking it out, but maybe moving there someday. I need out of the city of Los Angeles like yesterday. I need out of the valley like yesterday. So if you've got a fun area, if there's a neighborhood that you love that you want to tell me about, you know, a small city that doesn't get enough attention, but it's kind of like, you know, the little secrets of Southern California where life is actually, a quality of life is good. Tell me about it. 800-222-5222. 1-800-222-5222. I am planning, I'm at the beginning stages of planning my escape from the city of Los Angeles. So I need to figure out where to go. Where should Randy Wang move to? 800-222-5222. 1-800-222-5222. I got to get the hell out of LA. I would like to live somewhere in Southern California where the quality of life is much better. So tell me where I should go. 800-222-5222. 1-800-222-5222. It's the News Blitz with Randy Wang on Talk Radio 790 KABC.
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14: In Montclair, on the 10 westbound between Monte Vista and Indian Hill, all lanes are blocked with a crash involving a couple of big rigs and some injuries there. Traffic is stopped from Vineyard Avenue. It's probably delaying you almost an hour and a half. In Mira Loma, the 60 freeway eastbound past Etiwanda, that's a wreck in the next to the left lane that's getting attention. And in Acton, on the 14 freeway northbound past Sierra Highway, the right lane is still blocked with that fire situation.
15: 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Coming to the Canyon and Agora Hills, Thelma Houston, Young Dubliners, Canned Heat, Queensrÿche's Jeff Tate, Orianthe, Yngwie Malmsteen, Bullet Boys, Samantha Fish, Too Short, and more. And coming soon to the Oxnard Performing Arts Center, Warren Pancho Sanchez, Beth Hart with Rome, Todd Rundgren, Psychedelic Furs, John B. and Kenny Lattimore, Louis the Singer, and more. 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
13: It's the News Blitz with Randy Wang on Talk Radio 790 KABC. If you're on hold, stay right there. We're getting to your calls, and we'll be screening your calls momentarily. We're taking your phone calls right now. The phone number to join us is 800-222-5222, 1-800-222-5222. I have had it with living and paying taxes in the city of Los Angeles. There has to be a better way. There are people listening right now. You have a better quality of life than I do because you don't live in the city of Los Angeles. So I'm a free agent. The things I'm looking for is good weather and somewhere where I can do a lot of walking, maybe walk to some restaurants or an outdoor shopping center, what have you. I like walking and I like good weather and I like to not have to drive everywhere. So give me your pitch. Where should Randy Wang move to? 800-222-5222. 1-800-222-5222. Let's start with Linda in Torrance. Linda, hello.
0: Randy, come to the South Bay. I work in Culver City. I have lived in El Segundo, Torrance, little great pocket of Hawthorne called Holly Glen, and I've lived in Redondo Beach. You're close to Manhattan, Hermosa, the bars, the food. You're close to PV for the hikes up in PV along the coast, which are fabulous. And even the little cities around here, Torrance has the Madrona Marsh to walk around. The beaches have the Strand. There's plenty of walking, plenty of great little cities like El Segundo, if you live there, to walk to the downtown. And Torrance has a great old town, but any of the beach cities are great. But even, you know, the price tag's high in the ones that end in beach. But Redondo is good, Torrance, El Segundo, great little niches.
13: I love that suggestion. I have spent some time in the South Bay, not nearly enough, but it is beautiful there. I also, just for the way my life is going to be over the next 10 years, being that close to LAX is probably a smart thing for me. But boy, you sure sell it great. You've got lots of great, beautiful splendor in every single direction. And Torrance has, you know, safe neighborhoods, good restaurants. That is a great idea. Torrance is a place I definitely have to look into.
0: Yeah, anywhere that is west of the 110 freeway is a good 10 degrees cooler than anywhere else. And if you need a carpool buddy to Culver City, I got you.
13: Well, there we go. Thanks so much for the call, Linda. Appreciate it. 800-222-5222 is the telephone number. I want to move out of L.A. so bad. So tell me where I should go. Let's go to Marion in Simi Valley. Marion, hello.
21: Hi, I think your idea of moving to Riverwalk area would be great. The weather's better. I like Simi Valley. I've been here for 49 years. But that area, it'd be cooler. I mean, today, right now, it's like 94 degrees out here. My brother lives in Torrance. He really likes it. But make sure if you move to the South Bay, you move to a city that has its own city, not part of L.A. City. Because
13: that is definitely the most important thing is I can no longer be giving my tax dollars to the city of Los Angeles. They don't deserve it. Somewhere else does. Simi is great. And you know what I love about Simi is there's also tons and tons and tons of horse property out there. My wife is a horseback rider, but Simi has great people. It's beautiful out there. And, you know, you're close to, you know, the other parts of Ventura County, Thousand Oaks, Oxnard, Camarillo. It's a really good corridor out there.
21: Yeah, I agree. Like I said, I've been here for 49 years, and I moved from West L.A., and I wasn't happy at first because it was small town, but now it's we've got a lot of shopping and everything now, so it's cool.
13: Anyway, well, I'd love to hear that. Thanks for the pitch for Simi. Okay. Thanks so much for the call. Appreciate it. Let's go to Paige in San Clemente. Paige, hello.
22: Hi, Randy. Yes, I'm going to pitch San Clemente. If you want that hometown feel, this is where you got to go. We have a beautiful walking trail. My husband and I walk 5.5 miles every day. You can walk into town. There are wonderful restaurants. We even have our own distillery. There's great shopping. If you want to raise your children, boy, we've got some of the best schools ever. My kids all went to the local Catholic school. We also border on Camp Pendleton Marine Base, and so there's always a lot of activity there. They have lots of parades. We have our own battalion that we celebrate. It's just amazing. There is a saying, Randy, there's no bad day in San Clemente. If you're driving south on the 5 and you pass Dana Point, the temperature drops always about 10 degrees. So it's always nice and cool and breezy, and the pier can boast some of the most exquisite sunsets you'll ever want to see. Fantastic.
13: Every time I have driven through San Clemente, I'm like, wow, this is such a beautiful, gorgeous area. Definitely something to consider. Thanks so much for the call, Paige. Appreciate it. When you go to a place like that, not only does the temperature drop, I bet your blood pressure drops as well. We're going to take more of your phone calls. I'm a free agent. I want out of the city of LA. Where should I move to? I'm sure you live somewhere that's better than this horrible city that I live in. 800-222-5222. Give us a call. It's the News Blitz with Randy Wang on KABC.
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1: The Los Angeles County Superior Court is warning of a jury duty scam involving callers falsely claiming that residents miss their jury service and may face arrest. The court says it does not call, text, or email arrest threats, nor demand anyone immediately report to a courthouse. And a judge says an oil pipeline off the California coast can keep running despite objections from state officials. Dina Kodiak with more.
2: The pipeline near Santa Barbara reopened this year after being shut for over a decade. President Trump ordered the company Sable Offshore to reopen it because of concerns about U.S. energy needs amid the war in Iran. It was closed in 2015 after a big oil spill and was supposed to follow federal rules when reopening. California tried to stop the pipeline, but the Trump administration overruled state leaders under the Defense Production Act, saying the pipeline was needed for national defense.
1: Those are the headlines. I'm Sharon Reardon.
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14: In South Los Angeles, the 110 freeway northbound before Imperial Highway is a wreck blocking the two left lanes. Traffic is stop and go from El Segundo Boulevard. They have an overturned pickup truck involved in that wreck. Now, the southbound 110 right before Martin Luther King Jr. Boulevard, a disabled vehicle in the middle lane slowing traffic from Adams Boulevard. Claremont had a problem on the 10 westbound before Indian Hill Boulevard. That wreck in the two right lanes has traffic stopped from Vineyard Avenue.
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13: It's the News Blitz with Randy Wang on Talk Radio 790 KABC. I came to a realization yesterday, listening to that mayoral debate between Nithya Raman and Karen Bass. This city's not getting any better anytime soon. So the only thing that I can do, since I can't vote for anybody with common sense, is to vote with my feet and get out of the city of Los Angeles. I am declaring myself a free agent, LeBronda style, and I want to know where you think I should take my talents to. What city should Randy Wang move to in Southern California? I'm looking for good weather, walkability, maybe a nice little shopping center, some good restaurants, what have you. I am open to ideas, as I really am thinking about in the next year moving out of the city of Los Angeles. Give me a call. Tell me what you think. 800-222-5222. 1-800-222-5222. You got a part of Southern California that you think is a hidden gem that I should consider? Let me know. 800-222-5222. Let's go to Bob in Culver City. Bob, hello.
9: Hi. I have the perfect place for you, but the big question is, can you afford to live in this area?
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9: Well, you'd have to afford to live in Ladera Heights, about $1.5 million. And the houses are renting for about $6,000 to $7,000 a month. And it's absolutely perfect. It's 10 minutes south of Culver City. It takes 10 minutes to get to LAX. It takes 10 minutes to get to the Marina Del Rey. We have a highway patrol on the southwest corner, and we have the sheriff, and they're terrific. It's a wonderful place. I walk every day, and there must be half the residents now are young people.
13: Well, I love to hear that. That checks all the boxes for me. Heck, I could probably walk to the radio station from there. Ladera Heights, I'm going to have to check it out and see if that is in within my price range or my theoretical price range. Thanks so much for the call, Bob. Appreciate it. I mean, you know, we'll see. I'm definitely at a point where it's like I could be spending more on, rent or a mortgage than I am now. I wouldn't like to do that, but might be a necessary evil. Quality of life may make that worth it. Just means I have to cut down on the tequila a little bit. Let's go to David in Long Beach. David, hello.
11: Good, thank you. Listen, I presently am living where there's ocean water running right up against my building here. I'm on Naples Island in Long Beach. I'm not saying this is the best for what you're trying to accomplish, but I'm approaching 90, which is why I've lived in all these places. And I started at age 15 with my own boat, unusual, and we lived in Newport Beach on Balboa Island. Weather-wise, that's fantastic pretty much all year round. I think the pricing would probably kill you there now. The one that I'm thinking of all the ones you mentioned, and I've also been there, is the city of Ventura has more cool weather than Long Beach. Is actually pretty hot, with the exception of right here on the water. You walk less than a mile inland to just to the coast highway here, and it goes up 20 degrees, because I know I walked to Trader Joe's, and it's 20 degrees higher than less than a mile to my house. So Ventura has the weather that's more like northern or central California. And what I don't know about Ventura is the price of housing, but it does have a reasonable good walking area by the Mission there and everything. And the ocean part of it is colder. The water temperature there is actually colder than around Long Beach. So I would like that one if I were picking it economically, because I think you might be able to get in there. The other thing is, you've got somebody who used to work at the radio station named Mark Germain. I was friends with his parents. They had moved to the Ventura area and lived there probably for the latter part of their lives. If you know Mark, you might give him a call, and he could probably tell you what was good or bad. He's a pretty opinionated guy, so he'll give it to you straight.
13: Anyway, well, those are some great suggestions. I've thought a lot about Ventura. I'm actually going to go hang out there this weekend. The weather is definitely much better, and that at this point, it used to not bother me as much because I've got air conditioning, but I like to be outdoors. And I'm going to talk, today it was 8 a.m. and it was too hot to be walking outside, where I'm like, I can't even bring the dogs. This is miserable. And like, for as much as I'm paying to be in L.A., I could be paying less and have better weather in a place like Ventura.
11: Randy,
13: so that sounds fantastic.
11: Ventura, they have railroad up there of multiple trains a day into L.A. with stops in the valley, in Simi, and everything else. So that's available to you.
13: I would like that. I'm telling you, I would, if I lived in a place where I could figure out a way to commute that doesn't involve driving, I would figure that out, because I've had enough of driving on these freeways. Thanks so much for the call, David. Appreciate it. 800-222-5222 is the telephone number. I have had it with living and paying taxes in the city of Los Angeles. I feel like I get nothing for how much I pay. And because I live in the valley, it's hot. There's nothing fun to do. And I'm sick of it. So if you have a suggestion as to where I should try to look into moving in the next year or so, any part of Southern California within reason, 800-222-5222, 1-800-222-5222. Let's go to Patricia. Patricia, hello. Patricia? Patricia going once. Patricia going twice, call us back. You know, it is, I've had this gripe before, but every time it happens, I just have to say it out loud. It is 2026. There is AI technology that does so many incredible things. We're sending unmanned rockets to the moon every single day. We are in the age of information. We're in the age of the future. And cell phone quality has never been more unreliable. What is going on with that? It is just something to think about. Now, I've been getting a lot of messages on social media and at my email at randywangradio@gmail.com on this topic as well. And Andrea writes in, listening to your show right now, sounds like you want to move to Long Beach. Best foodie city in California, most dog-friendly city in California. Well, them's fighting words, because Carmel by the Sea, we'll say they're the most dog-friendly city. Let's say the most dog-friendly city in Southern California. Most walkable and bikeable. Amazing weather, no inland valley heat. We're perfectly accessible to Orange County and the city of LA with access to every freeway. We have the best parks, and we are super fun. I'm going to say this right now. Every time we have gone down to do a live event at Gladstone's in Long Beach with my buddy John Sangmeister, I look around and I'm like, boy, this is a super, super fun place. In fact, one of the days we did one of those remotes, I got in very early and just did like a walk around the harbor and the marina there. You know what it was? It was, I went there for the Grand Prix. And because of the Grand Prix, you couldn't just get to where Gladstone's is, because that's where the Grand Prix is going on. So I had to go all the way around, and I decided, because I had time, to take the scenic route and like walked around the harbor and saw the Queen Mary. And I'm like, this would be kind of an awesome view every single day. And of course, you know, you have good dining. Gladstone's is out there. There's tons of great restaurants. I remember going to the Pike many years ago with a friend of mine and just having so much fun. Yeah, and you know, Long Beach does have its problems, as every city does, but yeah, Long Beach would be really cool. And what would be cool about Long Beach or anywhere around that area is one of the few nice things about living where I live in the Valley is we have Burbank Airport, and Burbank Airport is great for those short-haul trips, but Long Beach has Long Beach Airport. I'd be open to that. That's definitely a possibility. So yeah, definitely another place that I am considering. And in fact, we have a remote in Long Beach at Gladstone's on October 9th. And I may just have to hang out for a while and just picture what life could be like. Now, downtown Long Beach, probably out of my price range. So subscribe to our YouTube channel so someday I can afford all of these places at johnnydontlike.com. That's Johnny with a Y. 800-222-5222 is the telephone number, 1-800-222-5222. I am looking to, and I'm not even, this isn't just like some topic. This is something I think about every single day. I do not want to live in the city of Los Angeles anymore. And politics is part of it, but part of it is just, there is too much traffic, it is too spread out, and there's really not a lot of fun stuff to do where I live in the Valley. So I want to be somewhere that's a little more fun, that's a little more walkable, maybe has a little better weather, and just a better quality of life, as I'm sure so many people listening right now have a better quality of life than I do. So tell me where I should go. 800-222-5222. 1-800-222-5222. We'll take more of your calls. You can also email me at randywangradio@gmail.com. 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
12: Several problems on the 110 freeway. In Gardena, the 110 northbound before El Segundo Boulevard, a wreck in the middle lane. The 110 freeway northbound before Imperial Highway. Crash in the two left lanes as traffic slow from El Segundo Boulevard. It's an overturned pickup truck involved in that one. And the 110 freeway southbound before Martin Luther King Jr. Boulevard. Disabled vehicle waiting for help in the middle lane. Traffic is stop and go from Adams Boulevard.
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5: It's the News Blitz with Randy Wang on Talk Radio 790 KABC. We're taking your phone calls at 800-222-5222. 1-800-222-5222. I am seriously considering in the next year getting out of the city of Los Angeles, moving somewhere else in Southern California, because the quality of life in LA is so much worse than so many other places. And for a lot of it, it's just as expensive. So I'm taking suggestions. Where do you think I should move to? 800-222-5222. Let's start with Tom in San Clemente. Tom, hello.
6: Yeah, hey, Randy, I don't know if you can work remote, but if you can, come on down to San Clemente. The ocean is beautiful. There's trails all over the place and restaurants, too. I think you'd really like it.
5: I've driven through many times. I need to spend more time there for sure. And the plan is eventually to work remotely. I'll tell you that very much. That is definitely a possibility. Tom, thank you so much for the call. Appreciate it. Oh, being in South Orange County would be so great. Let's go to Mary in Yorba Linda. Mary, hello.
7: Hey, Randy. How about North Orange County? Lots of small cities. Downtown Orange has got the Circle of Orange with a lot of restaurants. Downtown Fullerton is always happening. Brea Mall is actually getting changed to that outdoor mall you were talking about. And they've got restaurants, lots of hiking in Yorba Linda. And Brea even has a little redwood forest to visit.
5: Oh, wow. There's lots of options. You know, I've been through some of those areas. I have my brother lives in Irvine. He loves Orange County. I have a friend that lives in Fullerton. There is such a better quality of life in Orange County. If the commute thing would irk me, but it, you know what? For so many people, I bet it's totally worth it. Plus, my commute is only 14 miles, and it's awful. It might be better, you know, down there. Thanks so much for the call, Mary. Appreciate it. Let's go to Tony in Irvine. Tony, hello.
8: Hey, Tony Barbarino. How are you, buddy?
5: Doing great.
8: Got a great... Well, listen, first of all, love your show. Love you. Been listening a long time. I'm a real estate agent in Irvine. I got to tell you, I live here for 30 years. Well-run, well-planned, clean, manicured. The cops are bored and well-funded. And, you know, crime here is like, it's you have to find it. So if you're looking for a place where you feel you can relax and you're getting, you know, something expensive, but you're also going to sell it in the future for a lot of money, and you want to have clean, comfortable, organized, well-run city, you really got to dig into Irvine, California. Everyone I help buy a house here is just so happy, especially when they sell later.
5: Oh, I couldn't agree with you more. My brother lives in Irvine. I go down to the Spectrum a few times a year. It's so much fun down there. It's so clean down there. And you're right. It is the safest city in America for a reason. And you're still close to the beach. You know, Newport's right down the road. It's... Irvine is great.
8: It is. Some people complain about how it's expensive to be here. But you know what? You know, people who work hard and make a lot of money, they also have a right to live someplace nice, too. It's okay to help the poor people. I do it with my money and charity and help. But when you work hard, risk, invest, and you got a family, you should have places you could purchase more expensive things and get the benefit of the fruits of your labor. And there are some somewhat affordable areas, but overall, if you're making any decent money or greater, it's a nice place to live, and you're by, you know, more rich to the right, not as rich over to the left nearby. So, and there's a lot of choices. It's for everyone, but it's not for everyone. And that's true like Newport Beach in the most expensive areas too, right? There's a different class that could be there. And when you're making money to buy a $10 million house, you got that. The rest of us, we got Irvine. I would encourage anybody to really look out of yourself, like in person, and just drive around with cars.

0: coffee, and you'll drive away going, my God, it's just so nice. Lots of parking, very organized. I highly recommend it. Not the only place in the world to live, but definitely should be in the consideration.
1: It definitely is. And I love that advice, too. It's something that I want to just do more is just start driving around and start picturing myself in different places. And, you know, could I live, you know, go, you know, instead of a typical Saturday, just going with the wife and the dogs to the usual places we go to. Let's go down to one of these cities. Let's see what it would be like. See if it really, you know, is a big change. I love that idea. And Irvine, definitely on the list. Thank you so much for the call. Appreciate it. Irvine is great. When I drive down there, getting there is a lot from especially the San Fernando Valley. But once you're there, why would you ever want to leave? And that's true for so much of Orange County. Maybe we just move the radio station to Orange County and then everybody can move down there, you know? Come on, there's got to be some wealthy real estate magnate in Huntington Beach that wants to buy the radio station, relocate everybody down to HB. HB would be great, too. I also got a ton of emails here. I really appreciate this. It's great. Ed writes in, Randy, I would go for Ventura because of the temperature, great restaurants, homes don't have air conditioners. I still want an AC. And you'd be close to wine country in Solvang. That is true. My son and daughter-in-law live there. My granddaughter lived there. Housing a little expensive, but worth it. You know, my wife and I do frequent Santa Barbara Wine Country, which is 2 hours from where we are now. But if we lived in like the Ventura area, that's like 1 hour away, which means we'd be going to Wine Country a lot. If Santa Barbara's like a half hour away, that would be pretty darn cool. Also, last weekend we went to go hang out in Westlake Village, which it's gorgeous there, you know, right on the tip of Thousand Oaks. I really like that Los Agaves in that big shopping center. We also went to the Figaro Mountain Brewing Company, which that's the most southern location that they have, but they're big like in Los Olivos, what have you. That is a great brewery. I was sitting around there. I was having their hazy IPA. I'm like, we should do a live event here. Maybe we figure that out someday, but love that area as well. And every time I go somewhere that's not the city of LA, I'm like, wow. It's so nice. Like there is this beauty and splendor that is Southern California that I don't feel every day. I do not feel it being in the middle of the San Fernando Valley. I don't feel the quality of life that I know so many people have, and it's why they pay to be here. So I think we're going to figure something out here, but thank you all so much for all of the emails. Michael writes in, I'm thinking Pismo Beach, Grover Beach, or Oceano. Homes are half the price. Someone called in earlier and said Cambria. I really have to check out Cambria. We did a show a long time ago, which is like hidden gem places to go on road trips, and someone mentioned Cambria. I need to get out there, do like a trip to SLO, maybe go to Cambria. Check out some of that more central coast area. There's a whole, this state is massive and there is so much to see and I have seen so little of it. And I want to do more about that too. We're already talking about some road trips that we want to take next year. Maybe go around to Tahoe and North State. And, you know, as I was drinking a Sierra Nevada hazy little thing IPA, I'm like, you know, I want to go check out Chico. Just see what it's like where the big Sierra Nevada brewery is. That would be kind of cool. I think that there's a better way to live. And a whole bunch of you listening have already figured this out way ahead of me. CRP writes in, Oxnard, what a strange name. Maybe the houses are cheaper thanks to the weird name. I think it's named after somebody. The weather will be cooler on average than the LA Basin. Yeah, that's why we're thinking of going there this weekend. You know, and I'm constantly on Zillow, usually looking up places in Santa Fe, but I am always looking at like, yeah, what would that cost? What, you know, and what we're living in right now is fairly affordable, but maybe it's worth it to pay a little more to have a little better quality of life. The commute thing, I'm going to have to figure that out, but you know, maybe this radio station gets a little more successful and then Randy Wang can work remotely full time and then we don't have to worry about that one. Hey, have a wonderful, wonderful weekend, everybody. It's going to be a jillion degrees, so go somewhere that's not stinking hot. Make sure to check out our YouTube channel, johnnydontlike.com. That's Johnny with a Y for the accountability podcast and on-demand segments of The John Phillips Show and the live show from noon to 3. It's the News Blitz with Randy Wang on Talk Radio 790 KABC.
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4: 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KABC.
5: The cost of wildfires in the state is hitting residents again. Beauty Kodiak lays out the new defensible space rules that for some homeowners could break the bank.
6: Homeowners must keep the first 5 feet around their houses clear of flammable materials. This area, called Zone Zero, is especially at risk from windblown embers. You can still have trees near your home, but still need to keep them trimmed so branches don't touch roofs or chimneys. Dead branches and lower limbs that could help a fire spread upward should be removed. Mulch, leaves, wood piles, and other debris need to be cleared and gutters kept clean. Wood gates and fences near homes must be replaced with fire-resistant materials. The rules begin in September for new homes, while existing homes have 5 years to comply.
5: LA County is confirming its first West Nile virus death of the year. Public health officials say a San Fernando Valley resident died from complications caused by the virus. They've been hospitalized with a neurological illness. LA County has documented 15 cases of the mosquito-borne illness so far this year. That outpaces the five-year average for this point in the year. About half of the infections are in the San Fernando Valley. And children in the Golden State will breathe a little easier at school this year. Tammy Trujillo reports.
7: 10,000 California schools will soon get free emergency asthma inhalers. California is teaming up with Avneel Pharmaceuticals to provide public and charter schools with albuterol inhalers and spacers at no cost for the next 3 years, starting next week. About 1 million kids in California have asthma. Of those with active symptoms, 1 in 3 miss at least a week of school each year. I'm Tammy Trujillo.
5: And a strong sewage-like odor plaguing a neighborhood in Marina Del Rey is linked with a nearby hospital. Residents have been reporting the odor for about 6 weeks, with some saying it's making them sick. Construction of an emergency sewer holding tank has been taking place at Cedars-Sinai, Marina Del Rey. Those are the headlines. I'm Matt Pacini.
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9: In Acton, that SIG alert's still in effect on the 14 northbound past Sierra Highway. The right lane is blocked where they had the earlier vehicle fire. It sparked a brush fire, only got to about 9 acres. Things are stop and go, though, from Soledad Canyon Road, about a 35-minute delay. About a similar delay in Claremont for the 10 westbound before Indian Hill. I'd reckon the three right lanes as you stop from Vineyard. And in Anaheim on the 5 freeway northbound before Catella. That's a wreck in the left lane.
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18: With the rise in crime, especially after the pandemic, the role of security guards in California is much bigger. Now, some lawmakers are saying security guards are not getting paid enough and they are not trained adequately. That's why they're introducing a new law, which has got the security industry worried. Today, we bring you multiple perspectives on this proposed legislation.
19: I'm concerned about this because I think it's going to kill this industry. If the rates go up, and again, we're not against giving people a decent pay, but we have to get it from a client. If the client doesn't want to pay, we lose clients. It's that simple.
20: There's a lot of turnover happening in the industry. These jobs are stressful, they're difficult, they're risky, and workers are not getting compensated for the risk.
21: When you see this kind of aggressive regulation on an industry by industry by industry basis, ultimately, that just completely undermines the ability for the economy to innovate and change and move on and invent new things.
18: I'm Siamak. Welcome to California Insider. David, it's great to have you on. Welcome.
19: Well, thank you for inviting me.
18: We want to talk to you about a law that's passing in your industry, the security space, that could impact professionals in your space. Can you tell us more about this law?
19: It's SB 1203, which is initiated by a senator in California, that has a lot to do with training. It's really in three components. Training is one of them. And then there's a component about the IWC, which is the Industrial Wage Commission. And then there's another component about basically not allowing security companies to train people at work. So it's really, training is a big part of it. And that's what bothers the industry the most. And let me explain to you why. We're regulated. The security industry in California is regulated by the Bureau of Security and Investigative Services. There are approximately 3,000 security companies in the state of California with approximately 360,000 licensed guards. Gives you the idea of what's in. California Peace Officer Standards and Training, the organization that oversees law enforcement, there's approximately 70,000 police officers in the state of California. California has the most stringent training anywhere in the United States. Anywhere. We have to have 8 hours of powers to arrest and appropriate use of force before you can apply to receive a guard card. You have to get fingerprinted, a California DOJ and an FBI fingerprint background check, and then approve that you have no problems in your background, and then the Bureau will allow you to have a guard card. That's the state. Once you get a guard card, you have 30 days to complete 16 hours of training. 8 of the 16 hours of training have to be in a mandatory module. There are 4 mandatory modules. Only 2 of the modules have to be done up front. It's either public relations, observation and documentation, communications and its significance, and liability and legal aspects. And then you have the final 6-month total time to complete another 16 hours of training. So in reality, a guard card is really a 40-hour training program over a 6-month time period. Most people have to do a class either with a potential employer or they can do it at a training facility in California. And then you get your guard card. Once you get your guard card, then you can get employment or you can be offered a job prior to getting your guard card, but you can't actually work as a guard until after you have your guard card. So then you do the training, which we have zero problems with. Nobody has a problem with it. The guard companies train their own guards. So you, like you want to be a security guard, you come to the security company, let's say company ABC. I'd like to be a security guard. Great, we're having a class on Friday. Could you be here at 8 o'clock in the morning to take our powers to arrest and appropriate use force class? You do, you come in, you get the class, 8 hours of in-person instruction. You get to go get your fingerprints done. And then you wait for your guard card to come in, approved by the Bureau online, or you can wait for it to come in the mail. Usually takes between 3 and 5 days, could take up to a couple weeks, depending on what's in your background. And then we can put you to work. Okay, we've got a great place for you to work. There's a construction site down the street. Could you show up there day shift, 8 to 5? Just allow the trucks in there. I'll meet you down there tomorrow morning. We'll get you uniforms, and we'll teach you how to do the job. Sounds simple. You get down there, you start doing the job. Okay, next week, can you be at the office at 8 o'clock in the morning for part of your 16 hours of training for this month? Or sometime in the first 30 days, you have to do 16 hours. It's available online. You can take an online course if you want to. The employer can provide it for you. Or you can also go to a certified training facility in California authorized by the Bureau. And then you start working. Every calendar year, based on the expiration date of your guard card, you have to do 8 hours of continual education to make sure you're up to speed on what's happening in California. Appropriate use of force has to be 2 hours of that 8 hours. Again, nobody has a problem with this. The current bill wants to add 8 hours of de-escalation, which there's a program inside the appropriate use of force section of the powers to arrest and appropriate use of force that talks about de-escalation, which is great. Could we use more? Absolutely. Could we ever have enough? Hard to say. Could you really ever have enough of anything, right? They want to add 8 hours of de-escalation, which, to be honest with you, nobody has a problem with that again. They also want to add more training at the end of the year. So you're adding 8 hours up front and then 8 hours at the end. That's really 16 hours of training. Again, nobody's really complaining about the training, which is beneficial for the guard too. It's beneficial for the company and for the guard. But training comes at a cost. Somebody has to be paid to do the training, right? You have to either get an instructor, pay an instructor to do it, or in California, you have to pay the guard to take the training while he's taking the training, which is another issue. If he takes it online, he can do it at his speed, which that works out really well. The current bill wants you to take all courses live in person with an instructor in the room. That's going to make it difficult for us. Say we have a job at a refinery. There are certain laws and rules federally that has to do with fuels and stuff. How can I train you in a classroom to do all these, handle all these safety issues, potential arson, potential fires, potential theft? How about we just go to the property while you're there and we can train you on the property? Let's walk around. Let me show you the doors over here. Let me show you the entrances and exits. Let me show you the gates. Do you learn better in sitting in a classroom, or would you learn better in real life? My professional opinion, real life works a lot better. But you can also do online training to subsequent the live training or on-site training that you can get. They want to remove all that and put everybody into a classroom. Not sure that's going to work out great for everybody. In the current bill, it says no licensee can do the training. Now, we're looking at companies that haven't even been formed yet. We don't even know if they have the ability to, have they been trained in de-escalation tactics? We're the security industry. The owners of security companies understand this business. That's why we chose to be in it. We're the professionals. We're the experts. They want us to turn over people to somebody who we don't know to do the training. You could put in your name in the hat and say, I want to do de-escalation training. So I have to send a guard to you. You teach him de-escalation for 8 hours. Then he comes back to me. If he doesn't perform the functions of de-escalation the way he was taught, are you going to be liable for that? Probably not. So it's going to come back on me as a company owner. I'm going to have to take the liability. I don't know what you taught him. I don't know if he really did the training for 8 hours. I don't know if he just billed me for the training and you just gave him a certificate and he spent a half an hour at your business. But I have to cover the insurance for him. Today, companies are allowed to do training. This bill says no licensee shall do the training. So we're giving it to unknown third parties. And we're going to have to accept the liability. We've tried having talks with the author and the author's office, because it's tough to get to the author sometimes. And we've had talks with SEIU, which is who's behind the bill, with the senator. And we've had talks with them. And I've explained this whole thing to them. And I don't know whether they just don't get it, or they just don't care. I'm not sure what it really is, to be honest with you.
0: What about the de-escalation part of this? Is this a speculation, or is there any problems there? That's why they want to do training on it.
19: Is there evidence? 2 years ago, they started keeping track. The security industry passed a law that said any use of physical force with a member of the public from a security officer has to be reported to the Bureau within 7 days. So the Bureau has been taking reports in from what's happening in California, if the companies are reporting them. I'm hoping they are. So I know the Bureau has some statistics, but it's varied. This bill would also want, in that incident report, the security guard to put in a race and gender of the individual that he had a contact with. Could you see the potential problems of misgenderizing somebody or putting them in a different race category without talking to them? And is that offensive? Could that turn into civil lawsuits for our industry or for me as an owner if a guard misgenderizes somebody? That's a problem for us too. I mean, we're all for doing what's right, and we believe in doing what's right. We're here to protect specific people and specific property. That's the fundamental difference between a security officer and a peace officer. Peace officers are paid to protect all people and all property, but ours is based on the client. Somebody has to pay us to be there. When you start talking about adding training, which again, we're not against, it has to be done right. And it has to be done by the industry. Let us do it. Mandate that we have to do training, we'll do it. But it has to come at a price. We're going to have to raise our rates, what we charge the client. If you were a client of ours and you hired a security guard, say you hired my company to provide a security officer for you. And I'm going to tell you, okay, I'm going to charge you $30 an hour. I'm going to pay the guard $20 an hour. I have to pay insurance. workers' comp. I've got to give him more than one uniform to wear at your business because you want him looking good every day, right? And what other tools do you want him to have? Do you want him to have pepper spray? Do you want him to have a baton? Do you want him to have handcuffs? All those things come with a price. And maybe $30 is too high for you. You say, look, I can squeeze out $25. Some companies will have room in there to make deals with you. Some companies won't. Well, I'll try to talk to you and sell up our business by telling you, what do you expect us to do? Tell us what your expectations are, and I'll tell you what we're going to do for you at for what price.
0: Do you think it's the fast food law that has caused this?
19: Let's talk about the Industrial Wage Commission, which is what this law, what this bill wants to do, is open up the Industrial Wage Commission, which is what they did similarly in the fast food industry. They wanted to raise the rates for the employees at fast food, which is phenomenal. Who doesn't want to raise rates? Who doesn't want more money? I do. I want more money, but you have to be responsible about it, right? The IWC hasn't been opened since 2004, except for 2 weeks when they passed the law about the fast food industry. Then it closed again. So they're talking about opening it up again to see what the Industrial Wage Commission is going to say. What should the rates be for security guards? If you're happy with the rate that you're paying for your security guard at $25 or $30 an hour, and some commission, who we don't know who they are, because they have to be appointed by the governor, they say, we think security should be up at least $25 or $30 an hour. Your rate's going to go up. Is that okay for you? Without any comments or opinions on it? Or are you going to say, that rate is fine, I'll pay you more money, which is coming out of your bottom line? That's going to hurt. Small increments is understandable, but a big hit is going to be tough for anybody.
0: There's also another component of this law that will impact the wages, right?
19: Minimum wage in California, I believe, is $16.90, depending on where you are in California. If you live in San Francisco, the pay rate is higher because the living wage is higher in San Francisco. Los Angeles, Silicon Valley, same problems. The Industrial Wage Commission can do it statewide, or they can do it regionally, or they can do it by county. We don't know what the plan is. They don't know what the plan is, because the Industrial Wage Commission isn't grouped together right now either. So they're going to have to reconstitute it, open it up again, and that can open the door for a tremendous increase. They could say, we want $10 an hour more than minimum wage, which would be devastating. This is absolutely a job killer bill. Because if you're not willing as a client to pay the extra money for the security company, I can't provide you a guard. So you're going to look at other things to do. You're going to look at AI. You're going to look at cameras. Maybe just lock the door and put an intercom system out front. You don't need a physical person there. You have somebody in a booth, maybe in state or out of state, that's watching your cameras. I don't know. But watching cameras is there's nothing wrong with cameras. I think cameras, you know, help with security also, but not to take over a human person. You can't take away from the human element. AI is great, and believe me, I am not against AI. I'm learning AI. I don't understand a lot about it. But could it replace a human? I hope not yet.
0: So based on your experience, if this bill goes through, what could happen to your industry?
19: The Bureau of Security Investigative Services gets their money, which is part of the Department of Consumer Affairs. The Bureau of Security Investigative Services gets their money through the security industry. They get no money from the general fund. They also regulate private investigators. They regulate alarm companies. They regulate repo men. They also regulate the locksmith industry. If this bill goes through as it is, our industry is going to see a phenomenal jump in pricing for guard cards. Today, we're at $60 to get a guard card, to apply to get a guard card so you can work as a security officer, right? It's $60 today. If the Bureau has told me if this law gets passed as it is, it's going to be a $10 million hit to the Bureau. And where are they going to get the money from? Because of all the costs. Right now, this bill would ask the Bureau to do a market analysis to see if there's enough training facilities in California to do this bill, to do the escalation training and other training they want. The Bureau's got to come up with the curriculum, how to do it, certify trainers to do it. This is not going to be an overnight bill, which they want this bill to be overnight. In the bill, they say, the author said, that she said this will be implemented in 2028, which just happens to work out 10 days before the Olympics. So could you imagine in 10 days or 2 weeks, let's give them 14 days, you can train 360,000 guards in de-escalation before the Olympics hit Los Angeles? That's going to be tough.
0: If this bill goes through, will all the guards have to do this training from scratch, even the ones that already have, they're in business right now, they're doing the operations?
19: It could be one-day training up front in the first 30 days, and then they may or may not implement the second heart. We don't know. So what's going to happen is they're either going to fail completely. The bill could be pushed off. It could be implemented before the Olympics. I don't know. They implemented this legislation prior to FIFA, which scared everybody to death because FIFA needed a lot of security also. And you can't just bring in security guards from other states because they don't follow our laws, rules, and regulations. So we have to follow what the Bureau has here. And $10 million hit is going to raise that guard car from $60 to clearly over $250, $300 for a guard car.
0: The security industry is concerned about potential wage increases and setting minimum wages, kind of like the fast food law. And that could lead to some unemployment. So we sit down with Christopher Thornburg, who's an economist who has actually studied the fast food law in California and its impacts.
1: We want to talk to you about the fast food law, and we want to find out, you've done some studies on this. How did it impact the industry? Did it cause people to lose their jobs, or it helped them get more pay?
15: Well, a little bit of both, as the case may be. I do appreciate that many of the union-backed labor centers in the state continue to insist that the FAST Act, which of course raised the minimum wage for corporate franchises to $20 an hour minimum, clearly had some impact on employment. We've seen about the overall employment in fast food in the state to contract by about 3% since that rule went into place. So not a huge amount, but I think we need to be realistic that while minimum wages aren't a terribly effective policy, at the same time, they're also not the end of the world. You know, sometimes both sides of the fence claim very dramatic results. You know, one side said this is perfectly harmless, no one ever got touched, and the other side will tell you that every single fast food restaurant's going to close. The answer is they raise their prices some, they invest in some labor-saving technology, and the new equilibrium is a slightly smaller workforce base, a slightly more expensive menu, and we're at this kind of new equilibrium.
1: Some people argue that there was automation, and now where we're seeing automation everywhere we go. What are your thoughts on that?
15: Well, that's happening anyway. You know, one of the things about the FAST Act that we all have to keep in the back of our minds is, yes, it's pretty amazing that they raised the minimum wage for these corporate fast food restaurants at $20 an hour. The overall minimum wage in the state of California is currently $16.50 an hour. That is also a very high number. And you see many sectors of the economy, even those fast food restaurants that may not be subject to the FAST Act because it's a true individual restaurant, even they're grappling with these high labor costs. And they have to figure out ways of getting about their business without having as much in the way of labor. I'm sure we've all walked into McDonald's in the last few years and noticed now they have a giant touchscreen there to take your order as opposed to having somebody actually at the counter helping you out. Again, this is one of the things that these retail chains do in order to try and save labor costs. One of the things to keep in mind is the other reason we haven't seen the FAST Act do more damage is because the FAST Act has been largely constrained from a regulatory standpoint, largely because well over a year ago, the chairman of the board stepped down. And our governor has yet to replace that board chair. And as a result of that, the board can't increase wages or put new controls on the industry. One thing to keep in mind here about this FAST Act is it creates this board, and that board can always get together and make it even tougher on these individual restaurants. Remember, the $20 an hour was an opening shot. They have every intention of pushing it farther and farther. We are not out of the woods on this particular situation yet.
1: And is there a number that you think if we pass that for wage increase that could have a significant impact?
15: No, because that's not how markets work, right? I mean, everybody wants to say there's a cliff edge or there's a wall or you can't go any farther than this. But economies don't work this way. The more we make labor costs go up, the higher food costs are inevitably going to be. And the industry overall will shrink as a result, an overall smaller consumer base. So that'll be the back and forth. Look, Californians already pay some of the highest cost of food in our nation right now. We know it has a lot to do with these labor laws, and my assumption is it's going to be that much worse when this board gets back up and running again.
1: If this happens to, let's say, for the security industry, if there is a minimum wage set up for the security guards, which is higher than the minimum wage, do you think it will have impacts in the security space?
15: Oh, absolutely it will. Again, you keep raising wages above that kind of market equilibrium rate, and you're going to see a more expensive industry hiring fewer people. We see it over and over. But, of course, it's not just here. Remember, a few years ago, they passed a $25 an hour minimum wage for healthcare. By the way, the governor keeps delaying that because of the fact that there are people already struggling with labor costs. But again, he leaves, the new governor comes in, that starts getting enacted as well. But there's a broader pattern here, which I think everybody needs to pay attention to. Look, a few years ago, we had an $18 an hour minimum wage on the ballot. It got shot down. There have been conversations about a higher minimum wage running through the legislative bodies. Hasn't gone anywhere. The standard rank and file voter in California is over this stuff. They want the state to be focusing on what they think are higher priorities, like fixing our power system, fixing our roads, closing the budget. Stop worrying about this stuff. You've done enough. And as a result of that, the left has kind of given up on pushing more of these big minimum wage increases. Instead, now they're going for industry by industry by industry, which everybody should be really worried about. Because look, you may think it's just fast food or security today, but trust me, they're going to come for you next. It's just a function of time. And when you see this kind of aggressive regulation on an industry by industry by industry basis, by a labor market by labor market basis, well, this really does carry you into that centrally planned socialist kind of economy where you just use rules for every single little corner of the economy. And ultimately, that just completely undermines the ability for the economy to innovate and change and move on and invent new things. This is exactly not where this state needs to be going right now. We should be focused on building enough housing as opposed to running around pretending we're fixing something with these ridiculous labor laws.
1: Now, Chris, people that are in these industries that might have benefited from their wages going up, and some other people that are looking at that, and they might think this is good. How do you counter that?
15: You're just moving the poker chips around the table, right? Because look, if you raise the fast food wage, right, $20 an hour or more than that, well, that's going to end up showing up in the cost of food. And of course, a lot of low and middle income families eat fast food. That's what they do once in a while, right? So you're benefiting a small group of workers on the basis of taking away from a lot of sort of lower and middle income households. You're not changing broader social dynamics. You're just taking from these people and giving to those people. And in the end, when you ask who really suffers from these rules, it's kids. The unemployment rate for people 20 and under in this state is the highest in the nation, and that is because of our high minimum wage. You're taking away their job opportunities. The unemployment rate for people who are disabled is one of the highest here in California compared to the rest of the nation. Again, these are people who don't get the benefit of the doubt when you're paying $20 or $22 an hour starting pay. So you end up hurting some people, helping other people, and you don't really move the needle. Look, if you want to help that person who's working the checkout line at McDonald's, you're not going to help them by making their pay go up a dollar or two or three. How you're going to help them is make sure that they have the training
21: and the career path to not be stuck at a checkout line. These are called entry-level jobs for a reason. You're supposed to take them when you're an entry-level worker and then move on to bigger, better things inside the economy. This is not solving the problem. And ultimately, that for me is the most frustrating thing of all. Look, I appreciate we want to help lower-income families. This isn't the way to do it.
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5: The judge says an oil pipeline off the California coast can't keep running despite objections from state officials and environmental groups. Dina Kodiak has more.
6: The pipeline near Santa Barbara reopened this year after being shut for over a decade. President Trump ordered the company, Sable Offshore, to reopen it because of concerns about U.S. energy needs amid the war in Iran. It was closed in 2015 after a big oil spill and was supposed to follow federal rules when reopening. California tried to stop the pipeline, but the Trump administration overruled state leaders under the Defense Production Act, saying the pipeline was needed for national defense.
5: And California lawmakers are considering action to prevent ICE from potentially using electric shock gloves in the state. The device delivers a shock to the wearer's grip and is marketed as a de-escalation tool. Those are the headlines. I'm Matt Pacini.
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9: In Claremont, the 10 westbound before Indian Hill Boulevard, the two right lanes still blocked with that crash involving a couple of big rigs. Traffic stopped from Vineyard, probably delaying you by half an hour or so. In Diamond Bar, the 57 freeway northbound before the 60, middle lane was blocked with a crash. You stop and go from Tonner Canyon. And in Anaheim Hills on the 91 eastbound before Gypsum Canyon Road, the middle lane blocked there too with a crash that has you slow from the scales.
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1: In California, our fire season is now almost the whole year. And on top of it, these fires are hitting residential areas, and we are having fires in warehouses and industrial places as well. There's a lingering impact of these fires that are invisible, and a lot of people don't talk about them. Today, we sit down with Michael Hogan, who's a university researcher, professor, and Kim Bright, founder of Brightcore, to understand the lingering and long-term impact of these fires.
25: We had thousands of people affected by the Moss Landing battery plant plume. Half of them really didn't have remedies. They didn't have ways of escape. They didn't know their level of danger.
26: Humans are now ingesting six times more microplastics than they did in 1990. And if microplastic plaque is discovered in your arteries or your veins, you are 4.5 times more likely to die from a heart attack or a stroke.
1: I'm Siamak. Welcome to California Insider. Michael, it's great to have you on. Welcome back.
25: Pleasure to be back, Siamak.
1: We want to talk to you about industrial fires and fires in California. When these industrial fires happen, it takes weeks to put them out. And the health sides of it, there's some invisible factors, lingering factors that most of the community is not sure about. We just had a fire in L.A. in Boyle Heights that there were some odor afterwards. Community was wondering what's going on. What are your thoughts? What's going on with these fires?
25: Let me give you a backdrop on the regulatory side. We didn't even keep track of major industrial fires until the last 5 years. The Clean Air Act was signed by Reagan. I was actually on the National Academy of Sciences that did the work that presented it to him. And that laid the groundwork for what should have happened. It wasn't until G.H.W. Bush who passed amendments that required mandatory reporting of big industrial fires. But it actually wasn't until the first Trump term that Trump mandated that all major industrial fires be reported. So we only have 5 years of national data that are clear on the record. And what we know is that the number of these fires is increasing fairly dramatically over the period 2019 to 2025 January. That the data is clear that nationally we have a big upsurge in these fires. But there are several elements that in Boyle Heights that really need to be articulated for people to understand the severity and what's going on. The East Palestine fire, this was in Ohio a couple of years ago, and this was actually one of our big fires that got a lot of national attention. It was a train wreck, literally a train wreck, and the cause was twofold. One is that the hazardous materials designation on the tank cars was not labeled properly. So none of the crew really knew what they were carrying, and the firefighters couldn't see what was the contents that they were trying to fight. The other factor is that the it was an axle problem, and the sensors on the rail line should have detected this. So this was a federal oversight issue, where the federal government should be maintaining its rail sensors, and that would have totally prevented this fire. So one of the things I want to get across is that most of these fires are totally preventable. And the East Palestine fire got national attention. It went on for 4 days. It was a disaster in every form. Half of the town of East Palestine had to be evacuated. There were many respiratory impacts to people. We don't even have a good death toll number. They claim there were no deaths, but the coroners are often told not to report deaths over a few hundred feet away from these fires. So that's one of the underlying reporting problems. This featured vinyl chloride, which is a very toxic chemical. And the firefighters, when they arrived, literally had no idea how to fight the fire. They didn't know what chemicals they were fighting because of the lack of signage on the cars. And most firefighters, this is not the fault of the firefighters, they're strong and brave, but most firefighters do not have the chemical training to understand the different methods of fighting. And they were not given instructions from the top. So consequently, the fire went on for 4 days. It caused massive numbers of respiratory illnesses, and we don't even know what the long-term impacts are because they don't seem to be tracking it carefully. It also caused many, many tons of soil impacts. Soil and groundwater were severely impacted. So the residents will continue to drink toxic water at some level. They claim they've got it abated or mitigated, but this is a long-term impact. So these fires in general, the chemical fires, have very big health and environmental impacts. Now back to Boyle Heights, which is closer to where you and I are. First of all, it was interesting that most of the salient facts are not reported in the press in a timely way. So we didn't learn what the cause of the Boyle Heights fire was until well after the fire. The cause was actually solar panels on the roof. And it was accelerated by the fact that there were lithium-ion batteries in the plant, which made it much more difficult to extinguish. So that was the causation. The chemicals were different. We have a more obscure chemical in the foam of the of the building, which is called polyisocyanurate. I'm not expecting people to remember that, but it's another one of these exotic chemicals that is flammable and causes toxic emissions. And there were thousands of people affected. It was strange because there was no formal evacuation or people were recommended to stay in place. So I was talking hourly on the phone with friends of mine in that area, and they were just totally baffled. They weren't given clear instructions as to the level of risk, whether they should flee farther. This lack of information to the public is as much of a problem as the toxicity of the plume. We also had severe aftermath. What we do know is there were over 100,000 people that were in the smoke plume in one way or another, relative degrees of severity, and it burned for about a week. Again, the firefighters didn't know how to respond. They weren't trained in the specifics, and they didn't get the information either. And in this quick case, we have a very large governmental unit called the City of Los Angeles. And the City of Los Angeles just did not dispense the information fast enough to the firefighters to give them a clear path forward or a communication path to the public. It's a big issue. And again, I stress there are two components. One is the toxicity itself and the lingering toxicity in soils and lingering in the lungs, as we've talked about previously with lithium-ion batteries. And there was, since there were lithium-ion batteries in this fire, there was some cobalt as well. So those effects linger. That cobalt particulate, as we know from battery plant explosions, gets down in the lower part of the lungs called the alveoli. And because these particles are jagged, it rests there for decades. And that's why we saw so many deaths in the aftermath of 9/11, which were delayed. They were delayed by decades. We lost 3,000 heroic firefighters and occupants of the Twin Towers on the day of 9/11, but we lost 30,000 other lives from these lingering effects, these carcinogenic effects where the heavy metals linger in the alveoli of the lungs.
1: Michael, who will get impacted in these fires? Is it the people that are in the immediate vicinity?
25: Each one is different, of course, but the general answer is miles. The plumes for these go for miles away. With Moss Landing, I've done detailed calculations, and we found that the plumes readily went out 15 miles. And so it's a big impact zone. And the people that are farther away don't typically get enough information to know what their relative danger was. If I were within 15 miles of the Moss Landing fire, I'm lucky I'm about 20 miles away and more on the side than downwind. But if I had been anywhere in that impact zone in 15 miles, I would have just left. I would have gone to some hotel or some other property.
1: And for how long does it stay in the air?
25: Each one is different, of course. The worst are the battery plants, because what we know from Moss Landing battery plant explosion, which was the biggest in California's history, is that the plume, it wasn't really a fire, it was a continuing explosion, and it kept exploding for almost a month. Now, the other two fires we talked about, the East Palestine and the Boyle Heights, those are really more on the order of 4 to 6 days. Each one of those. So they do, all of them last very long time, both because of the, what I've indicated above, that the firefighters are not prepared with the chemistry to attack these fires properly. It's not even their own knowledge. They're often told, as in the Moss Landing fire, they were given orders to stand down and not fight the fire.
1: We are having more of these fires. You said the numbers are going up. We are hearing more about them in the news. They are big ones now. Is this a trend, in your opinion?
25: Well, it's not my opinion. Again, since 2019, we actually have hard data on industrial fires, and they've been going up at a rather rapid rate. But that rate is actually surpassed if you just look isolatedly at the lithium ion battery fires, those went up by roughly a factor of 8 in a 4-year period from 2020 to 2025. So both types, both the general chemical fires and the lithium ion battery explosions, are going up dramatically.
1: And we have a lot of these plants in California, especially the battery plants. There's a thought that some of them are going to be LFPs, or there's a different kind that doesn't get on fire, batteries. What's the split right now?
25: They're virtually all lithium ion battery plants at present, both the ones that exist and the ones that are in process. Now, we do have other types of chemical batteries that are under development. They exist. And we should certainly be trying them. And we even have non-battery methods. There are many ways to store energy. If you're concerned about storing energy, there are all kinds of ways, from hydroelectric to sand to gravity. Have you heard of the gravity battery? That's where you have a large weight and you raise the... And it's actually in commercial use on smaller scales. You actually take excess energy and you raise the weight 10 stories high, and then when you need energy, you let the weight fall slowly. It sounds ridiculous, but what I'm trying to point out is there are many types of ways of storing energy, and we've gotten way ahead of our skis in the use of lithium-ion batteries, which are the most hazardous.
1: And in terms of these fires, how should we prepare? You mentioned the fire department doesn't know how to deal with them. And how should we prepare for that? Is there a way that they can fight these fires better?
25: Certainly, the firefighters should be given more training in the chemistry of these fires. And of course, that varies in each area. We have different chemical plants in the Central Coast, very few chemical plants, whereas in other parts of the country, in the Rust Belt and LA, you have many types of very hazardous chemical plants. So they need to be trained locally on the types of chemicals that are present in their districts. That just takes time. That's like going back to college and learning what these substances are like and which ones can be fought with traditional means, like water, which things can be fought by certain types of foam, and which fires, like lithium-ion batteries, are almost impossible to fight.
1: Now, in terms of these fires, I mean, the size of these plants, some of them are gigantic, and we are hearing about these bigger fires. Are we building big complexes, too big of complexes, or is there something we've done that's changed, like we're building big warehouses, or is this just the way it is? Now we're having more of these fires. Is this the material inside these warehouses? Is it that we're having bigger warehouses? What are your thoughts on that?
25: You're on to something. We're definitely building at bigger scales. We are definitely building these too close to residential areas. That's a very big effect. If we want to have some of these plants in operation, they just don't belong anywhere near people, whether it's a battery plant or a big chemical plant. You come across something like East Palestine where it was a rail explosion. That could happen anywhere. So it's definitely a scale that we're building very large plants, but that's not the fundamental problem. The fundamental problem is that we're not respecting the chemistry of the things that we're using. We're not respecting the fact that these are very different things than even existed in society 20 or 30 years ago.
1: You mentioned about the battery plants. We don't have a solution to putting out those fires. It seems odd a little bit. What are your thoughts on that?
25: Number one is that, as I said, we're ahead of our skis with lithium-ion batteries. We shouldn't be placing so much emphasis. The only reason we've been developing them in California is to support offshore wind. And if you've noticed the headlines recently, the offshore wind plants are getting canceled one by one. Humboldt just got canceled last week. And so the whole raison d'etre for battery plants has subsided. We don't really have the kind of need if we're not going to have massive amounts of offshore wind. And that's one thing I emphasized in our last discussion, that offshore wind and battery plants are joined at the hip. One doesn't even exist without the other.
1: What about the residents that live in these communities, and when we hear there is a fire or there's a big chemical leak, what do you recommend to people? What should we do?
25: Well, I mean, first of all, this is a great tragedy. We interviewed with our California Arts and Sciences Institute. We actually interviewed and had them

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3: One of the things I love most about Southern California is discovering communities that are doing things the right way. And Montebello is one of those places. This is a city with incredible momentum. New businesses are opening, restaurants are thriving, development is happening, and Montebello has even been recognized as one of the most business-friendly cities in all of LA County, a reflection of the city's commitment to growth, investment, and opportunity. So when you're looking for a great place to live, start a business, or simply visit and explore, Montebello is a city worth getting to know.
4: Studies out there and research is showing that microplastics are now found in 94% of the drinking water in the United States and 88% of our meat, seafood, and other protein sources. And the problem's only getting worse.
5: For those of us that are not familiar with microplastics, what are they?
4: Well, microplastics are these tiny plastic particles, usually smaller than 5 millimeters, and they form when the larger plastic items are breaking down through sunlight, heat, and friction. And the problem is they never go away. They just keep breaking down into smaller and smaller pieces, and eventually they become something called nanoplastics. Now, those are so small, but they pose an equally great health risk. And they're found everywhere. And they're found, again, in our oceans, in our rivers, our soil, our food, our drinking water, and even our air. And because these particles are so small, they easily move through the food chain and enter the bloodstream and into our organs.
5: So how do these microplastics get into our body?
4: Well, they're absorbed in through our skin. And we ingest them into the gastrointestinal system. And we also inhale them through our lungs. Now, the tendency is for people to think that avoiding plastic bottles and utensils will save them from the problem, but that just isn't the case. Researchers recently discovered that the average person contains 7 grams, or about 1 teaspoon, of microplastics in their brain. That means we're 99.5% human and 0.5% plastic. And if you compare charts side by side, you'll see that the explosion of early onset dementia and Alzheimer's and other mental health issues aligns almost perfectly with the rapid increase of plastic exposure. And they are now even finding it in our blood vessels.
5: It's interesting you bring that up. I saw a clip about this. Let's take a look at this clip.
6: White ones, we've got clear ones.
7: Tons of microplastics wash ashore all over the world every day. And now for the first time, scientists in the Netherlands have detected microplastic pollution in human blood.
8: All the microplastics and nanoplastics we are exposed to, we inhale and we ingest, that actually, you know, there's too much, so much plastic that it can even enter our bloodstream.
7: The Dutch study on blood samples from healthy adults detected tiny plastic particles in 80% of people.
4: Did you hear that? CMAC, did you hear that? It's 80%, and it's rapidly growing. Humans are now ingesting 6 times more microplastics than they did in 1990. And if microplastic plaque is discovered in your arteries or your veins, you are 4.5 times more likely to die from a heart attack or a stroke.
5: You've done a lot of work on this, studying this for many years. What can we do about it?
4: Well, avoiding plastic bottles and containers, synthetic materials like the polyester in almost everybody's clothing these days, and cutting down on packaged or processed foods, these are all important steps to do. But limiting the use of plastic is just not going to be enough. I mean, you would literally have to live in a bubble, and it would have to be a glass bubble in order to avoid it completely. So what you can do and what we must do is take steps to remove these toxins from our body before they can do irreversible damage. And there's a brand new study that came out, and it just came out. It shows how this centuries-old food called kimchi can actually eliminate and extract

0: microplastics from our body. Researchers isolated a specific strain of lactic acid bacteria and administered this bacteria to a test group. And when compared with the control group, the ones that didn't receive the lactic acid bacteria strain, they found twice as many microplastics excreted in the feces of those that got the strain. Now, essentially meaning that this lactic acid bacteria strain unique to kimchi was extremely effective in removing plastics in vivo. Now, this is just the most recent study showing kimchi's powerful ability to rid the body of harmful microplastics. And another strain that they found in kimchi called Bacillus pumilus has been shown to degrade BPA, which is the most toxic chemical in plastic. And the reason that kimchi is so effective is because of the direct impact that it has on our gut microbiome.
1: Well, thank you, Kim, for coming and sharing all this information with us and your product. Thank you.
0: You're most welcome, CMAC. Have a beautiful day.
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6: California requiring most replacement car tires to be more fuel efficient is drawing concern over cost and safety. Dina Kodiak has more.
7: The replacement tire efficiency program will start in 2029 and is expected to add about $26 to a typical set of tires. Officials say, though, the required tires will save drivers money in the long run by improving gas mileage. Still, some in the tire industry worry the rule will be hard to enforce, especially with imported tires. They also worry cheaper imported tires may not meet safety and performance standards.
6: Former California Congressman Eric Swalwell admitted to having physical relationships with a suspected Chinese spy, according to newly declassified documents released Monday. The documents say Swalwell told the FBI in 2015 that he met the woman in 2012, but never dated her or had a romantic relationship with her. An FBI investigation found no evidence of a quid pro quo exchange between the two, but did determine the woman violated other criminal laws. Swalwell left the House in April after being accused of sexual assault. And lawmakers are expected to officially ban child marriage in California. More from Daniel Martindale.
8: A bill moving through the legislature would end underage marriage with no exceptions. California is currently one of three states that allow children of any age to get married with the signature of a parent or guardian first. Advocates calling for the ban say California had 35,000 underage marriages between 2000 and 2021. Most of the minors getting married were girls. Governor Gavin Newsom is expected to sign the bill into law. I'm Daniel Martindale.
6: And California is seeing a growing number of school closures as student enrollment continues to drop. EdSource reports nearly 75,000 fewer students enrolled statewide last year, the largest drop in years. Experts point to families moving away, immigration changes, and fewer births as factors. Those are the headlines. I'm Matt Pacini.
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10: In Sherman Oaks on the 101 southbound past Woodman Avenue, to crash, blocking the right lane, traffic stop and go from Sepulveda Boulevard. Claremont, sig alert still being worked on, the 10 westbound before Indian Hill, with the two right lanes blocked. Two big rigs crashed together. That's got traffic stopped from 4th Street. And in Acton, on the 14 freeway northbound past Sierra Highway, had that earlier vehicle fire, sparked a brush fire. That's all taken care of now, but it's still kind of heavy from Agua Dulce Canyon Road.
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16: Ladies and gentlemen, boys and girls, children of all ages, Sterling Venue Ventures is proud to present Where Music Meets the Soul Radio Show with your host, Lance Sterling, the maestro who's been rocking the music scene since 1982. You've seen his work at the Saban Theater, the Canyon Club, and the Oxnard Performing Arts Center. Now, get ready to hear his tales on air. From Foo Fighters to Pat Benatar, this ain't your grandma's playlist. Trust us, she wouldn't know what a vampire weekend was.
17: Oh, dear.
16: And now, to show you where music truly meets the soul, here is Lance Sterling.
18: And here we are, back at Where Music Meets the Soul. And today we have Kevin Wax. And which, I did spell your name wrong, and it's pronounced W-A-X-S, right?
19: Pronounced wax, just like surf wax? Or
18: yeah.
19: Yeah. W-A-C-H-S.
18: Really? But that helps you immensely, because how many people are with that name?
19: Not too many. Funny enough, there's actually another Kevin Wax in the world.
18: Really?
19: No, we're in Pennsylvania. We became Facebook friends.
18: Oh, really? There's another Lance Sterling in the world, but he's in jail now for child molestation.
19: Well, there you go.
18: Yeah.
19: And you told me there's another Lori Reamer in the world.
20: In Germany.
19: In Germany.
18: Really?
20: My younger sister.
18: Yeah. That is...
20: Lori Reamer.
18: That is very German.
20: The whole thing.
19: Yeah.
20: She found me.
18: Really?
19: Yeah. I found my friend Kevin Wax.
18: It's funny because when they did the Spies in Disguise movie, I own the internet as Lance Sterling, and then all of a sudden Spies in Disguise bought every category, and I was just bumped down. Now I made it back up to the top again.
19: Good.
18: But when you Google me, it came up with Spies in Disguise.
19: Good. Got to work on that SEO.
18: Yeah. So we already talked about the solar, because I had originally asked you, but in general... Now, you do a lot of different things. You have Earthly Beauty or
19: Earthly Body.
18: Earthly Body.
19: Right.
18: The Get Together Foundation is how I know you.
19: Get Together Foundation, right.
18: And then now you're telling me you have a third company?
19: We have Rockseller Magazine.
18: Right. So
19: we've had Rockseller Magazine for 10 years.
18: And is it actually a physical magazine?
19: No, just only online.
18: Okay.
19: We've had enormous success, a lot of A-listers donning our covers, doing interviews for us. We have 100,000 subscribers we email to every day.
18: Wow.
19: And when I retired from Earthly Body, which was a couple years ago, one of my goals was to put more time into making Rockseller Magazine more of a successful entity.
18: Did you do it as a passion because you're a drummer, or did you do it to make money?
19: Not to make money. Doesn't make money. So maybe not a passion as a drummer, but certainly a passion because I love music.
18: It's funny because prior to the pandemic, I would say I did everything. The root cause was, you know, to turn a profit.
19: Yeah.
18: After the pandemic, you know what? I have all my employees and I feel obligated to them to really push forward.
19: I think also you get to a certain point in your age. If you're blessed like I am, the money becomes secondary. You've got to be happy. You've got to do what brings you joy. You've got to wake up every day excited about what you're doing. Yeah, making money is fun. It's certainly...
18: Well, your kids are involved. One is involved with the nonprofit and one is involved with the manufacturing,
19: yeah,
18: right?
19: They're involved. One lives across the country, so...
18: Wow.
19: However, with the last charity show we did, he's in a band. He's a drummer. We flew his band in from Gainesville, Florida to perform at our competitor show at the Orpheum Theater, competitor of yours. But a nice theater, nice people there. We did a charity event
18: this
19: there.
18: This is the way I look at it. Anybody who's an independent is my compadre.
19: Absolutely.
18: It's these megala corporations that just literally, I don't know if the bigger corporations, we all know who they are they doing it to run you out of business? You know, it's weird because I realized, like, Live Nation isn't allowed to buy me. No one's allowed to buy me because everybody's considered a monopoly, and yet I'm the one that gets punished because they're a monopoly. Because they're allowed to say to somebody, I'm going to book 500 concerts, and you can't play any other venue.
19: Right, and if I may say, the concert goer gets punished as well.
18: True,
19: you know?
18: Because really, when I say I pay for talent, I don't ever pay for talent. If I'm paying for talent, that means it's a complete failure.
19: Correct.
18: It's the patrons that are playing. And that's what I always felt bad about Taylor Swift, because long time ago, she used to have her private booth up here when she lived in Calabasas before she was famous. And I always felt like the, you know, people buying tickets for $1,200 was just wrong. Hence, that was the reason we came up with 7227, which is for the first 72 hours of any show that goes on sale, we sell the tickets for $27.
19: It's great.
18: And now we're in a fight with Access because they want us to sell them for $22 so they can make their cut off of it.
19: Right. Same concept behind Here Comes My Plug, our show for Soft Rock Sunday. We made the ticket price really, really low. I think it's $35. Same exact reason. You can get me started on it's very difficult out there for a lot of people.
18: Well, it's funny because when I was at House of Blues, and I can see this, when the economy's good, people get ridiculous with the ticket pricing because it's about exclusive. When the economy's bad, it boils back down to everybody waits to the last minute. And I think Live Nation called it blue dot fever. No, that's not what it is. Your tickets are too high.
19: Yeah.
18: And I don't want to buy them. So that's where I came up with, why don't we just sell the first, you know, regardless, if you want standing, it's 27, or if you want the best seat in the house, $27.
19: Yeah.
18: Because what I realized is my marketing is the fans.
19: Yeah.
18: The fans telling each other.
19: Yep. It's smart. When you figure, I have a Tesla, so I don't pay for gas, but I know, I mean, Lori pays for gas. Most people I know pay for gas.
20: I pay half for gas.
19: Right? Yeah.
18: You pay half.
20: I have a hybrid.
19: Yeah, that's right. But nevertheless, if you pay for gas and you're planning a night out and you're buying two tickets and you're, you know, if you have to spend $150 a ticket, that's an expensive night for most people.
18: Isn't that funny? Because
19: and almost an unaffordable night.
18: I was telling my crew this. The venue gets blamed for the ticket, the food and beverage, everything. Because when I leave a place, I go, oh, I spent $213 for two people to eat dinner. And I included tax. I included the tip. I included everything because that's the overall expense. Lori, what do you do? I take it you're with the Get Together Foundation?
20: I do many things. I work for Kevin with...
18: Jack of all trades.
20: The Tribe, on and off stage with The Tribe.
18: The Tribe is a band, right?
20: The Tribe is our collective that you've seen play here many times.
18: Right.
20: And I also... I'm the program director for the Get Together Foundation.
18: Wow.
20: So
18: you're the one that decides all the fun different events that we do.
20: As far as what goes on here?
18: Yeah, because I was going to ask you about that. How did you come up with, because what people don't realize what I do, I have to make up stuff. So with Boogie Nights, Spasmatics, I have to make up the event.
20: We can help you with that. That's easy.
18: You're good at that.
20: But, I mean, every year we've been coming here every year for our Get Together annual event, summer event, which is right before July 4th. And there are different themes that we do, and we bring in different celebrity talent when we can and they're available. This year we came in with the four-piece string section, and we did the Beatles show, and last year we did the Brian Wilson Beach Boys show. So we've had a lot of cool themes, and Kevin did his 50-year anniversary for his band before that.
18: Really?
19: And my high school band.
18: What was your high school band
19: called? Pacific.
18: Pacific.
19: That surfing sound. We were one of the original surf bands back in the day.
18: And how great is it that you work with your kids?
19: It's great. Yeah. I am a huge honor your mother and father guy. And with that said, a big family guy. I love the fact that our family gets along. Working together sometimes, you know.
18: Is there husbands and wives involved now?
19: Well, a little bit.
20: Steph was part of the Get-Together Foundation.
19: Yeah, the older son's married. The parents of my grandkids, which is wonderful.
18: Wow.
19: The
18: younger one is not. How many grandkids you have?
19: We have two. And I just left the Chargers training camp this morning watching my 4-year-old watch Justin Herbert throw the ball around, and it's just the best.
18: And did you know we do the Dallas Cowboys training camp? We do all the food and beverage for
19: that? No, I didn't know that.
18: In Oxnard. It just finished up.
19: Wow.
18: I'm excited because my son owns a restaurant in Park City, and we do football Sundays.
19: Yeah. I was going to ask you about that with your background in football. Do you ever go to the training camps?
18: I used to love doing
19: that.
18: Yeah,
19: it's fun.
18: But, you know, I use football as a way to shut my brain off. And people don't realize that, like, when you run businesses in California, you're just attacked 24/7.
19: Yeah.
18: And whether it's good, bad, or I don't care.
19: Yeah.
18: We do what we need to do to get stuff done.
19: Yep.
18: But when I coach football, my brain shuts off. You know what the most important thing is?
19: First down.
18: And I do special teams. And
19: okay.
18: The funniest thing about
20: what does that mean?
19: Turnovers.
20: What is
17: the kicking and the receiving.
18: People don't realize special teams. There's famous offensive coordinators, defensive coordinators, but to be honest with you, Daryl Talavera and I do special teams. He is like a multimillionaire guy that owns all kinds of stuff. And we go down, and it's the way we give back. And I don't have a lot of interaction, but there's nothing better than interacting with a 13 to 17-year-old boy. Their brains are very different than everybody else's. You know, biologically, they are, like, competitive. They're, you know, physical. And it's great to coach them because, you know, it's relationships I've had for 20 and 30 years.
19: So, quick story. My oldest son played at Chaminade. And you'll appreciate that. You know what he played?
18: What did he play?
19: Long snapper.
18: And he probably got a scholarship for it.
19: We looked into it. He was really good. He was more into baseball. His scholarship came.
18: I have a long snapper now.
19: Yeah. You know what that means, long snapper?
18: I don't know when you do punts and field goals and stuff. These guys
19: it's a center.
18: can shoot a ball at, I want to say, like 40 miles an hour straight back into the hands of someone. And
19: consistently.
18: Right. And our challenge in life is to do 1.2 seconds from snap to when he kicks it. And it's amazing when you see that and you realize we love playing teams that don't take special teams, because special teams will buy you 20 to 30 yards per special team play. Like if kickoffs is special teams. I believe, not that I'm a cocky person, but I don't think people can kick to us. They won't kick off to us because we run it back for a touchdown, you know, 2 out of 5 times.
19: So I'll even go one further to speak highly of special teams, especially in the pros. The worst pro team and the best pro team are not that much different. And games are won and lost. And this is also with business, too. Games are won and lost a lot of times with little things that are done better, maybe a little bit better snap, a little bit lower turnover rate, or whatever. And that's really where games are won and lost a lot of times. Everybody, you know, it's the quarterback, it's the receiver. But, man, it's a lot of that. We talk about it being called away from the ball. What's going on away from the ball that wins and loses
18: And you
19: loses
18: carry
19: games?
18: His enthusiasm in when you're doing your companies and all that stuff.
19: I do. Do I?
20: That's his DNA.
18: just
20: fill in the blank what it is for today.
19: Yeah.
18: Yeah.
20: No, he's
18: because
20: like that.
18: Your mission statement, I loved it because it kept referring to walk the walk. And I love that because I think I want politicians, I want people in life, just walk the walk.
19: Yeah, and there's so many who don't.
18: Right.
19: It's so frustrating to hear the banter and then nothing behind it. And
18: And right now, with everybody just making us feel bad about ourselves, is not good.
19: No.
18: I wish that they would stop doing that because at the end of the day, regardless who's in office, I want them to do well.
19: Agreed.
18: You know?
19: Let me get this in because it's important on that topic. We played here July 3rd. We did the Beatles tribute with the orchestra. We took the money that we raised that night. That was July 3rd. That was, 5 weeks ago?
18: Right.
19: We did a camp up in Selmar. 80 homeless kids for a Union Rescue Mission. We put on a summer camp for them with the money that we raised here on July 3rd. Was that 4 weeks
20: talk
19: later?
20: Talk about putting it into action.
19: Yeah, well, talk about walking the walk.
18: I read it was wonderful. You don't pull salary. There's no overhead in the Get Together Foundation. Hmm. And because when I was reviewing nonprofits, you see these people that have nonprofits that are getting $200,000-$300,000
20: salaries. That's more of the norm, I think.
18: I know, but isn't that bad?
19: And they work hard. I mean, a lot of people deserve to be paid. I don't care to take my wife, same thing. We take no money. And it sounds goofy and Pollyanna, but it's our reward is seeing those 80 kids.
18: Yeah, since I left House of Blues, I've never pulled a salary. I get left over if there's stuff left over. Years, I do great. And it might go, since the pandemic, we've had to pay to work here.
19: Yeah.
18: So, I know that your beauty company, portion of the profits go toward funding the get-together. Yep. And that's what made me research your overhead.
19: Yep.
18: And I love the fact that anybody who has no overhead. So you guarantee 100% of your outside contributions actually go to helping
19: kids. Ticket sales when we do events.
18: Yeah.
19: There's expenses. Look, we get printing done. I don't ask the printer to print for free.
18: But you're not paying an accountant $100,000.
19: No,
20: it's
19: absolutely
20: more about
19: not.
20: Supplies, like with the music program.
19: Yeah.
20: I have to get instruments. I have to get strings. I have to get picks.
18: Does Guitar Center help you?
19: They do.
20: Uh-huh.
18: Good.
19: Yeah, they do. They've been
18: because
19: great.
18: Because their foundation is pretty good.
20: We actually did an event together with them in May.
18: You did?
20: Yeah, down at the Orpheum Theater.
18: Yeah, I think they're mad at me. That's why you were down there. Because
19: No.
20: Just sometimes we go to a different neck of the woods.
18: Oh, yeah. God forbid.
19: No, Guitar Center's great. They do some really good work with a similar kind of thing.
18: Like, explain to me, you said you did that homeless with the homeless kids. What? Because
20: the
18: to me.
20: Camp?
18: Yeah, because to me, people talk about that stuff, but
20: sure.
18: I can tell you individual kids that I have helped in their life through football. And I'm sure, when you were doing that, you're changing kids' lives.
19: No doubt.
20: Absolutely.
19: Right.
20: So
19: no doubt.
20: There's two things. One is our ongoing music program, which we do in Boys and Girls Clubs and church-based after-school programs and camps. So that's ongoing. And I have teachers who go out and they teach or they do music experiences with the kids. If they don't want to practice, it's hard to do lessons on a weekly basis, but some of them do. We've done guitar, we've done ukulele, we do percussion, all different experiences that they can do. But then Kevin's idea of doing the summer camp, he's talked about it for at least 2 years. And suddenly he spoke about it to one good friend that's connected with Union Rescue Mission. And she's like, I think I have the place that already has the kids.
18: Right.
20: So all we had to do is connect some teachers and set up programming, and so we were a group of us between teachers, volunteers, and the two companies.
18: You know, when
20: it
18: I was
20: amazing.
18: Young, what the summer camps were? YMCA camps.
19: Mine too.
18: And
19: it's
18: funny
19: it.
18: How
20: YMCA,
18: the
20: yeah,
18: parents, my parents have no money, but they somehow cobbled together money to send me up.
19: Same thing
20: they
19: with
20: kept that cheap, just like Boys and Girls Clubs.
19: Same,
20: they try to keep it cheap.
19: Same thing with us. I went to the same thing, YMCA camp. Loved it. But we went. Now, this is great because we were
18: and
19: able
18: were you
19: to bring
18: a midget?
20: We brought it
19: the
20: to
19: camp.
20: Them.
18: What's
20: that?
18: Were you a midget? A mighty,
19: think,
18: mighty midget?
19: Maybe so. I think so.
18: Everywhere we go, people want to know who we are.
19: Yeah, Mid-Valley YMCA.
20: We did that one back east, too.
19: Exactly.
18: Well, I did it. It literally was up near my hometown, and everybody would come up from the city, and we love the city people. They were amazed at fish. They were amazed at bugs.
19: So the camp was, my wife is a chef, so she, of course, brought in some of her, or one particular chefing buddy of hers to serve as the sous chef.
18: I didn't know your wife was a chef.
19: Yeah. Full-blown.
18: You know what I wanted to dream when I ran House of Blues? A lot of people don't realize these musicians are really good cooks.
20: Derek is a good story then.
19: Derek, which is Mayor's, not her partner, Derek but Fox. One of her best friends. Derek Fox is a master chef. He was on Master Chef.
18: Oh, yeah.
19: And he was referred to as the rock and roll drumming chef.
18: Really?
19: And they're partners,
20: he
19: and
20: totally
19: they
20: is.
19: Do pop-ups together and whatnot.
20: He's a drummer.
19: And he uses the analogy of music and cooking. And my wife and I are always comparing, there's a lot of similarity to the creative method and
18: believe
19: whatnot,
18: it or not,
19: so.
18: When we first opened the Canyon Clubs in House of Blues, food was a big part of it was bait and switch. You came to see the band, and I sold you food and beverage.
19: Right.
18: But with all of the things over the past 30 years that happened in California, you really can't make money off food. So what we've started doing is realizing we can promote all of the local restaurants. So if you come to the Canyon Club, we now have Basta, which is considered the best restaurant in Agora. and we have Wood Ranch.
19: Right.
18: You know, because if you come before our event, if you go to Wood Ranch, because even when we feed people, we're lucky to feed 200-300 people.
19: Yeah.
18: But we hold 1,300.
19: Right.
18: That leaves 1,000 people going to all.
19: Yeah, and it's really hard to feed them. And even 200-300 is quite an achievement.
18: I used to run the Phoenician, and I remember we did an Reagan event, and we had 3,000 people we had to serve dinner to.
20: All at once.
18: And no, but people didn't realize we had four kitchens.
19: Right.
20: Yeah.
18: So
19: right.
18: The food was coming out of four different kitchens.
20: Ooh, that's crazy.
18: And I remember my job as food and beverage director was to make sure all that food looked the same.
19: Right, right. It's challenging. Believe me, I know.
18: Oh, it is.
19: And I mean, and to your credit, the food that, you know, you feed the band, which is wonderful, and the food's really good here. And I'm a foodie, you know.
18: And the
19: so if it wasn't anything but really good.
18: What is your favorite food to eat? Now, the most expensive, what is your go-to?
19: My wife trained in Italy, so any kind of Italian pasta is my favorite food.
18: Do you make your own pasta?
19: She does. She makes her own pasta from
18: Semolina,
19: scratch.
18: All that?
19: The whole, oh, it's incredible.
20: I thought it was that weird sushi thing that smells or something. What's up?
19: Uni? Oh, I love uni, but that's a whole different.
18: I gave that to my wife once.
19: What,
18: she
19: uni?
18: She threw off.
19: Yeah. Oh.
18: She was freaked out by it.
19: It's an acquired taste,
18: it
19: I
18: is,
19: suppose.
18: But you liked it. How did you meet your wife?
19: She worked next door to me when I was a starving musician working at my parents' beauty supply store.
18: Oh, so you had some interest in beauty beforehand.
19: Somewhat, in that I worked at my parents' store because I needed to pay some bills, but starving musician was my main deal, and I was a starving musician. I wasn't making much in either case, and she was a manicurist three doors down.
18: That's crazy. And, so you met each other when you had nothing.
19: We had nothing.
20: You should tell.
19: We started from nothing.
20: You should tell Lance about your dad's story with the collecting all the stuff, how the business got started.
19: Well, it's a long
20: so
19: story.
20: But
18: the beauty business, the amazing thing about you and the story about you, you started it with your wife in your garage.
19: We did, but
20: even before that, the
19: very elevator version is that my dad got laid off deep into his life, maybe 40 years old. He was not asked to work graveyard. He was told he was going to be working graveyard.
18: Wow.
19: Different times, right?
18: Yeah.
19: And he couldn't hang with it. He had family at home. He tried for a couple weeks. He went to his boss and said, I can't do this anymore. And his boss showed him the doors. I'm sorry, Donnie, but it's graveyard or it's no yard. And he was unemployed and broke at 40 with two young kids. But they
18: and
19: had.
18: I can only, as a father, imagine the panic in my
19: right?
18: body. Because I don't care about myself.
20: Yep.
18: But if you have children.
19: Yep.
20: Back in
19: oh
20: that day,
19: goodness.
20: It's your whole reputation.
18: No safety net.
20: Yeah.
19: Yep. But the good news is they were resourceful and they had bought up salvage at the he was working at a pharmaceutical place. They had sundries and they would buy up cases that were soiled that the company would just throw away because they didn't want to spend the time cleaning them.
18: Mm-hmm.
19: My parents would buy up the cases for pennies on the dollar,
18: clean them up,
19: take them out to the swap meet and sell. That was the beginning of the beauty business when he got laid
18: off.
19: And
18: the beauty business has to be profitable because
19: everybody needs it.
18: I knew J.P. DeJoria when we ran House of Blues.
19: Right.
18: He was the one that said, walk through the river. When they fired Isaac, we were all so upset.
19: Right.
18: Because there were people that kind of were happy that Isaac was gone because he was kind of crazy.
19: Yep.
18: But the majority of us that bought into help ever, hurt never, like all of these slogans that other people call slogans,
19: right.
18: That was our life.
19: Right.
18: You know.
19: So my wife and Derek were auctioned off at a Union Rescue Mission event. For a pop-up.
18: Really?
19: I think they went for like $15,000, eight-course meal, blah, blah, blah. And John Paul was one of the people at the...
18: JP?
19: JP.
18: He's a good guy. And for JP, all I have to say is this. Leave it at the river. That changed my life.
19: You know?
18: Because he was telling me, suck it up, Isaac's gone, go forward.
19: Yeah.
18: And then I ended up quitting anyway, starting my own company. But
19: similar thing. Obviously not as big as John Paul Mitchell Systems, but we were competitors.
18: You know, he lived
19: there,
18: in his car.
20: He's got a story. He's got a major
18: that is
20: story.
18: A true story, and he told me all that
20: story.
18: Does
20: interviews and everything.
18: Tell people, I think I'm very successful at my job because I have failed at every possible thing you could imagine.
19: Yep.
18: And
19: yep.
18: I learn much more from failing.
19: No question about
18: than
19: it.
18: Than I do from succeeding. Because when you succeed, you don't know what you did to make you succeed. You just did it.
19: And you appreciate it that much more.
18: Right. And when you fail, you know, I'm not doing that again.
19: That's exactly right.
18: So what are your key, like working with him? Is he a good manager or do you have to manage his stuff?
20: We kind of complement each other. He's a very brilliant idea person.
18: You're in the executor.
20: If he gets sleep the next day, he's like, okay, this and this and this is like, whoa, you know? And usually he throws me the play to carry it out, you know?
19: And she's the attention to detail person, but I'm not.
20: With
18: neither am I.
19: I'm a big picture person. She's the opposite.
18: Except when it comes to drumming and when it comes to football.
19: Right.
18: I'm not the attention. Where you have your feet, how you're set
19: up. Right, right,
18: right. You have to be exact.
19: Right, exactly right. Right. Exactly. But it makes drumming, a good team.
18: Isn't it funny? Because I think about, I'm a big Jimi Hendrix fan,
19: mm-hmm.
18: and his big claim to fame is he didn't use the guitar the way other people did.
20: Right.
18: And he made stranger sounds, and I always look at that as my...
20: Right. Not to mention the upside down lefty version of playing.
18: Yeah, because I look at things, when anybody gives throw up roadblocks for me, I always think there's got to be a way around it.
19: Right.
18: Just rethink it. And I see other people get so devastated.
20: Yeah.
18: You know, with the politics of what's going on, right, left, it doesn't matter. We just have to survive as a community and be nice.
20: Absolutely.
19: To each other. So we have the exact same mindset. And
20: the entertainment business is so much that right now, too.
19: Yeah.
20: We have to constantly pivot, especially since COVID. Like, people aren't going out as much. They're not spending as much money. They don't want to drive because of gas. Like, there are all these obstacles that we keep having to figure out how to overcome and still keep this momentum alive.
19: But my mindset is always, well, let's find a way.
20: Yeah.
19: The worst thing you can say to me is we can't. And I'm sure you're the same way. It's like, well, we can't do that. It's like, well, of course we can. Why not?
18: Well, they said you and I would get along because I guess we're kind of the same because if you tell me I can't, you just guaranteed
20: you
18: I'm going to do
20: it.
19: Yeah, that's it. You got it.
18: And at the end of
19: that's
18: the day,
19: exactly.
18: Because you learned from your dad.
19: I did.
18: And I have to tell you, I learned because I had a great life growing up, but I was on my own when I was like 13. And because my parents got divorced, blah, blah, blah, my dad moved down to his new, you know, so I was there. But it made me so self-sufficient and it made me realize that no one's going to look out for me. I was always excited because somewhere down deep inside, you know, you're responsible for you.
20: And I'm totally like that.
18: And the crazy thing is,
19: she's like
20: I'm
19: that as
20: totally
19: well.
20: Totally like that.
18: Right.
19: You know
18: but
19: how many are not, though?
18: But you take that responsibility and apply it to all your employees.
19: We both do. We all do.
18: So we'll be right back after.

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2: As Waymo waits for approval on its expansion across 18 counties in California, there are things you should refrain from doing in the vehicle.
3: According to Waymo, most people who order a car just sit back for the duration. But there's always a group of people who live on the edge. The company says people have been noted to drink alcohol, flee crime scenes, sleep, smoke various substances, even get busy during rides. Before the company expands service, know that even though there isn't a driver on board, there are internal cameras and sensors, and the car's cabin is monitored. I'm Bree Tennis.
2: And a polling firm that releases false data in political races is shutting down. Median Strategies announced that its previously published polls have been withdrawn and should no longer be cited. The firm released polls showing L.A. Mayor Karen Bass and Francesca Hong holding wide leads in their respective races. Those are the headlines. I'm Matt Pacini.
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5: In Linwood, the 105 westbound before Long Beach Boulevard, a crash is blocking the left lane. Probably about a 25-minute delay as you're backed up from Paramount Boulevard. In Tustin, the 55 northbound connector to the northbound 5 is a wreck in the HOV connector. Probably about an hour of extra driving for you there. And in Claremont, the 10 westbound before Indian Hill, that wreck in the two right lanes is still trying to get that worked out of the roadway.
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14: Welcome back.
15: Not everybody's like that, though.
16: There's a lot of people that aren't like that. Okay, like,
15: Have you noticed that?
16: My favorite one is Jeff Bezos. Because Jeff Bezos, people don't realize Amazon was a failed book-selling company.
15: Absolutely.
16: And when you live as old as we are, we see that he was just genius to pivot. And I pivot all the time. My wife told me the other day, I get so excited. I'm going to do this night where, like, my new thing is I want to do a dating game. I want to do a YouTube internet dating game.
15: Nice.
16: And if it doesn't work, I just turn left.
15: Right.
16: And I go to something else.
15: Right.
16: And usually that's when I come up with the best ideas.
15: Does this sound familiar?
17: Yeah. I mean, the important thing is that you, both of you, like, feel an idea and carry it out for whatever it's worth, and then you decide.
16: Well, yes, I have a person named Luann, because Luann's the one that, like, she has to listen to me rant. She'll get the random 2 o'clock in the morning phone call.
17: I was thinking of XYZ.
16: Can you remind me? Because when I wake up, I won't remember any of it. And I have so many ideas, they just go by the wayside.
17: Right.
16: Now, I want to ask this. I got into the weird habit of writing journals all over the place, not Fauci journals.
15: Okay.
16: My journals are ideas. When I die, I told my wife, I said, please, you got to take these books and give them to the kids.
14: I have a question. Do you ever write comedy? And I'm very serious with the question.
16: It's funny.
14: Do you ever think about, some funny stuff, and bounce it off your wife or whatever?
16: Yes.
14: I thought you might.
16: Because I told her, you need a catch. So I always thought, wouldn't it be funny? Remember they would do the commercials, the spoof commercials, where they were talking about insurance and a big bolt of lightning comes out and fries the guy?
14: Yeah.
16: I wanted to do this one where this guy gets out of his car and he's relieving himself on the side of the road, but he forgets to put the car in park and it starts rolling.
17: Oh, no.
16: And you see him running next to the car with the spray going all over the place. So, and my wife thinks my sense of humor is not appropriate.
14: But others might, though.
16: Yeah. Well, the problem is what's appropriate, what's not.
14: Yeah, these days it just depends. But yeah.
16: So when you're doing the nonprofit, do you work with mostly volunteers?
17: When we have events, they come. We need them
16: really to
17: run certain things. Like they help with registration, they help with check-in, they help with the auction.
16: And how do you find these volunteers? Are these older people, or are they people who
14: sometimes
16: are buying into
17: the
16: system?
17: A lot of them are the same people that just feel connected to what we do.
16: Really?
17: Which is really nice. Like, that's the community that I
16: love. And the great thing is when you have the Get Together Foundation, because you've had it. How many years has it been? It's been like 8 years, right?
14: We've been doing things here for 10, I think.
16: My problem always
17: Get Together since 2001.
16: My wife accuses me of exaggerating. So I would have said 25 years, which is right.
14: Yeah, maybe so.
16: It is 25 years.
14: It's a long time.
17: The 501c3 happened, I think, in 2004.
14: Yeah,
17: right?
14: That sounds right.
17: So did
16: you start it out first? This is a great
17: last
16: idea.
17: Last year we did the anniversary here.
14: Yeah,
17: we did the big anniversary party here.
14: Yeah, the first event we did was a cut-a-thon tied into beauty. It's where you cut people's hair.
17: People came and got haircuts for donations.
14: Yeah.
16: That's brilliant.
14: And they actually donate the hair, too.
16: You know what my dream is, and you guys maybe can execute this? Remember Ty Bo and all those?
14: Oh, yeah, of course, sure. Yeah.
16: I wanted to empty my building and do a big aerobics-a-thon, or we could do a drum-a-thon, DW Drum.
14: Could
16: you imagine?
14: Yeah.
16: My other thing that Dave and he books all of my talent. We wanted to do the Battle of the Zeppelin Bands.
14: Oh, nice.
16: And no one would agree to it.
17: No, because the girl one is going to win.
16: I know, but it's like, what's your favorite band ever?
14: Probably the Beach Boys.
16: So when you look at that, it's hard because you've seen how many different iterations of the Beach Boys. And when you look at the different iterations of Beach Boys, do you have a favorite or a worst, or you just love them all?
14: When I first started really become a musician, it's another long story about how our band was, in fact, the second coming of surf bands when the Beach Boys had pretty much retired from live because Brian retired.
16: Right. Did you know I did Brian's wedding?
14: Oh, you're kidding.
16: At the Lowe's Hotel.
14: Oh, wow. I know you're friends with Carney as we are, and I assume did you meet her that night?
16: Carney? No, it's great.
14: Okay.
16: I mean, that's Wilson Phillips.
14: That's Wilson Phillips, right.
16: So a lot of people didn't realize.
17: They played here so many times.
16: And like Mary saw her mom on my God wall, and I could see her like start to cry, and I felt, oh my God, that made me feel so good.
14: The event we did here last year was with Carney and the whole family, you know, Marilyn, Brian's ex-wife.
17: Three generations.
14: Yeah, so that was, we're obviously really connected with them. But getting back to when we started, my favorite Beach Boys version was that version, Blondie Chaplin and Ricky Fitar, Dennis Wilson being the drummer, of course. I mean, he was my guy. You know, Brian wasn't anywhere to be seen. He was holed up in his bedroom.
16: Yeah.
14: And I love that version of the Beach Boys.
16: Yeah. I wish they gave me a guitar. I am so bad at it.
14: I was going to ask you if you played anything.
16: No, I own like 3,000 guitars, but I don't play anything. I think if I did play, it would be a drummer.
14: Okay. It's not too late.
16: And believe it or not, I can sing a little bit.
14: Okay.
16: You know, but Dean Martin touch.
14: Okay. That's
17: so
14: good.
17: You don't understand what you just did. By just telling him that, he's going to put you in our next show.
16: I can
14: sing. Everybody loves somebody sometimes.
16: My favorite song ever that my kids all enjoy, where If I Was a Rich Man.
14: Oh.
17: We are doing a Broadway show.
16: Are you?
17: Yeah.
16: My wife is producing Midnight on Broadway right now. And it's crazy to see that happen.
14: So when you were talking about dueling Led Zeppelins and doing whatever else here, I was saying that I would love to see more theater here because we've really started to get into.
16: Well, we did Annie Get Your Gun, Joseph and the Amazing Technicolor.
14: I know you did. I like to see more of that. Big theater fans.
16: I really really wanted, I know that Neil and Pat did theirs on Broadway.
18: Okay.
16: But it's weird because people want to be on Broadway. I believed it belonged here.
17: Concert right. Now.
16: And if you ever want to do a Broadway play and write a Broadway play.
18: Well, we have one that we've been doing. We did with Mickey Dolenz. And Rob Morrow, we did at the Colony Theater last March.
16: I really wanted to do
17: so just to be clear, it's not really a play. It is kind of highlights of some famous songs from a lot of different shows. And then Kevin wrote these little, what do you call them?
18: Little segments.
17: Monologues, yeah. Dialogues that
16: but that's kind of what
18: it's like a hybrid kind of thing.
16: That's the kind of what shows are, because when I first worked at House of Blues, if they couldn't get a national talent, they went dark. And that's how I met Dave Hewitt, because I'd say, there's got to be like a Queen band.
18: Right.
16: There's got to be a Beatles band.
18: Sure.
16: And we did the Fab Four. And then all of a sudden, the Fab Four started getting $25,000 a show, which means I have to charge like $50 a ticket because I don't make money off the tickets. The band makes money off the tickets.
18: Right.
16: And that's why I love the Foo Fighters and Dave Grohl so much, because they called us up and said, hey, we want to do a concert at your venue, but we want the tickets only to be 26. Are you in? And it probably cost me $20,000, and it must have cost them $50,000
17: to
16: do that show.
17: That's what you're saying about Ed Sheeran, too, right, Kev?
16: Ed Sheeran reminds me of that guy who does things because he's so passionate.
18: We saw him Saturday night at SoFi, and I was looking up, how does he compare financially to Taylor Swift? And from what I read, he's not quite that way because he tries to keep his prices really, really affordable.
17: He doesn't have any band members.
18: So we should do something theater-wise here.
17: And then I have a question about... this big trend of tribute bands that's just getting bigger and bigger and bigger. What's your take on it?
16: This is what happens. We're the ones that create the tribute bands. You know, we were doing Styx, Foreigner. We were doing everybody here. We can get up to like $75,000 and still keep it a reasonably priced. But like Mac-10 just booked E-40 for me for here. And it's amazing because like all the R&B. So if you look at my lineup now, it's all nationals, but we fill in with the tributes because of what happened during the pandemic. People were getting paid crazy money.
17: Yeah.
16: Bands that were making 10 are asking for 50. Bands that were making 50 were asking for 200. And people had all this pandemic money from the government and they were throwing money around like lunatics.
17: So they had to pay it back.
16: Well, the problem is only people have to pay it back, and this is self-centered. Like, I just had to hire an accounting company to account for where all my money is from the pandemic. And the crazy thing is, my money wasn't even up for discussion because any money I got from the pandemic, I had to pay the landlords. And they only gave me money for a year, and we were shut down for 20 months, so I had to stretch it out.
17: So what'd you do during that time?
16: Crazy.
17: I know what we did. We put on a telethon.
16: I think I just stood outside and annoyed the health department. In the building department. I'm the only human being that got a ticket because I found out that, you know what the definition of dancing in California is?
18: No.
16: If you move your hips more than 3 inches. Remember when they said that you couldn't do dancing?
18: No.
16: Oh, during the pandemic, they actually told us again.
18: Oh, wow.
16: And I got $5,000 in tickets because people were dancing. They fined me for dancing. They fined me for being, like, I didn't realize they didn't account for, I have a 30,000 square foot building. They only let me have a maximum of 100 people.
17: People were on social distancing.
16: Man. Yeah. And every now and then I see mask or I see the stickers on the floor that say 6 feet apart.
17: Right.
16: Our dance floor literally had stickers 6 feet foot apart that you, when you were dancing, you had to stay away from it. But that was at the end of the pandemic. It's amazing because I found out earlier that there was a Spanish flu and they went through the same thing. But the only people that locked anybody down were New York and Philadelphia. And I was dumbfounded that with all of that experience, we still made all the same mistakes.
18: Yeah.
16: But I don't know the answer.
18: No,
16: either.
18: Nobody does.
16: Yeah, I was going to say. Because no matter what you pick.
18: Time it's going to happen? Probably not.
17: No.
16: But now I get nervous because if it happened again, you would do everything completely different.
17: And maybe not in our lifetime, though.
18: Maybe.
16: Well, last time it was 1912.
17: 1918, I think.
16: Was Spanish flu 1918?
17: I think so.
16: Yeah. But that's the last time it happened, and then what do we have, 2020?
18: Yeah, a very different world, and somebody who could be in China and, you know, whatever, a flight later, you're in L.A.
16: And luckily, people like us are healthy because we wallow in dirt, so we have a very good immune system.
18: Exactly. I like to wallow in dirt. That's
17: we built up our antibodies.
16: I know, but flashback, since you and I are close to the same age, flashback, and in the 1970s, what comes to your mind? You know what comes to my mind? Streaking.
18: Sure.
16: That was good, wholesome fun. How many naked guys did you see run across the baseball field and run across the football field?
18: We did. I was just telling somebody about this band I was telling you about, Pacific, did an assembly at Cleveland High School. And back in the day, when you were an A or a B student, you were rewarded by an assembly at the high school. I don't know if your high school did that, but I know every high school I know. And we were the band that played. And like a lot of the famous bands, The Doors, Strawberry Alarm Clock.
16: Do you remember your teachers in high school?
18: Sure. But anyway, real quick, at that assembly, there was a streaker.
16: Right.
18: And it was such a huge happening.
16: Did he have his underwear on his head?
18: It was in the Daily News. That's streaker. They didn't have a picture
17: of
18: the guy.
17: Did they ever find out who it was?
18: No, who knows? You know, but
16: it wasn't me. I was in New York at the time.
18: Is Fruit of the Loom still?
16: I don't know, and it's kind of funny because, like, what I wanted to talk to you about, because you manufacture, so a lot of the ingredients you use are healthy. Have they changed the laws? Because it seems to me in the past year, everybody makes all kinds of hair dye. Everybody makes all these claims, and I remember growing up, you weren't allowed to make claims unless you were proven.
18: It depends.
16: Yeah.
18: There's an OTC license that is administered by the federal government, and then the claims matter. If you are not OTC, our particular manufacturing plant is not, we could
16: probably... Is that what Mark Cuban keeps talking about on Shark Tank?
18: I'm not sure. Maybe.
16: Where you can't make those claims because he wouldn't invest in people.
18: Correct. If you say, as an example, we make a CBD line.
16: Right.
18: Okay, CBD that has no marijuana, that's not true, but no THC in it.
16: Right.
18: You can't get high. It's for pain relief. But we can't make that claim in print, even though I just made it to you, because it really does work. If you go out and play a round of golf and your elbows sort of...
16: Well, how do they get away with all this stuff on the TikTok and X and they make crazy claims.
18: Yeah, because it's almost impossible to fully regulate.
16: Who comes after you?
18: It'd be the federal government. It'd be FDA would come after you and say you're making a claim.
16: I love when they say alphabet agencies.
18: Yeah.
16: You're like...
18: Yeah. And more than likely, it's never happened to us because we're smart enough to do the dance, do the workaround. We'll show a picture of somebody who's holding their elbow. And, you know, and our slogan on our line is, you'll feel better already. So it implies pain relief. But that could mean almost anything.
16: But like, I don't want to pick certain products, but like they have a product called Relief Factor. And I don't know how they make all those claims.
18: Well, Relief Factor, I think, is an OTC product.
16: Really? So they have proof that does
18: they
16: all
18: do. And they're using, there's some lidocaine. It could be in there that numbs areas and that can serve as pain relief. There's certain ingredients that really do pain relief.
16: So it's called OTC?
18: Yeah. Over-the-counter is the...
16: So that means that like Tylenol and all those guys are allowed to make
18: claims.
16: There's
18: a chemical in there, right. Right. Any kind of pharmaceutical drug.
17: They had to go through an approval process.
18: They do. They do.
16: So for every ad, you have to get an approval for it?
18: Well, not that as much, but to actually have the product come out in the market, there's a protocol you have to follow with testing and proven results.
16: So I'm assuming
18: clinical results.
16: I'm assuming based on knowing you, you're probably a supplement guy. Are you?
18: A huge way.
16: Okay.
18: 17 a day.
16: Right. I'm a supplement guy too.
18: Yeah, we should compare a list of what I take.
16: Well, my new thing is flavonoids and do they work or don't work?
18: Yeah.
16: So the crazy thing when you take all of these crazy supplements, you don't know which one's working. That's because you said 17.
18: So, yeah.
16: I think I'm up to like 17. So I only introduce a new one and then I'll do it for 2 weeks to see.
18: Yes.
16: But then the doctor gives me medicine and I'm like, I don't want to take that.
17: I'm the same way.
16: Are you really? Yeah. Doctors used to tell me to do stuff and I would blindly do whatever they told me to do. And as I get older,
18: red yeast rice. Do you know of it?
16: No. What does that do?
18: Do you have high cholesterol?
16: No.
18: Borderline, not at all?
16: Not at all.
18: Okay, so my wife actually has a heart condition, if you can believe it. And she's probably the most fit person I know. She's a gym rat. Her diet is like...
16: Is it AFib?
18: No, but it's just, it's a hereditary bad heart thing.
16: Really?
18: And with big cholesterol numbers. And they wanted to put her on a statin. And she does not, she hasn't taken aspirin, let alone statins. Mm-hmm. And she refused. And she chose to take something called red yeast rice. And it actually lowered her number. It's a supplement.
16: Right.
18: And she asked her cardiologist about it. And he said, well, it's actually what's in the statin is that red.
16: It's the same stuff.
18: Same thing. So why can't
16: I
18: just take
16: it naturally?
18: Yeah. Why can't I do that? Well, it's not really regulated. You don't know.
16: Yeah, because I was kind of freaked out because I didn't know. Because taking all these supplements, they openly claim stuff. And I think you can't do that. But the FDA doesn't have time to go after like 3,000 people.
18: It's the exact same thing.
16: Is it really?
18: Same thing as with, you know, certain types of shampoo or CBD cream that relieves pain.
16: Okay.
18: You know, it's anecdotal, as they say.
16: At all your products level, the big thing for me is because you have beautiful hair and I have this. So they have all these different shampoos that say they're going to own hair. Is any of that true?
18: Yeah, it is.
16: Really?
18: Yeah, absolutely.
16: Because they show pictures of Matthew McConaughey.
18: Yeah.
16: And then they show him now and I think, you're right. How did his hair, and if he didn't have a hair transplant, how did it regrow?
18: Yeah, no, there are products that are good for hair loss and hair restoration. We don't actually make any, but there are companies that do, and they work, absolutely.
16: So what products you make? Because I know you make shampoo.
18: Yeah, shampoo, conditioner, lotion, CBD products for pain, a lot of Bath & Body stuff.
17: Now the Bathsheba line.
16: Yeah. And who sells it when you said you're into manufacturing? Do you produce and it comes out under different labels?
18: Yes and no. We do private label, but for the most part, it's our label, but we're in several different categories. Not the least fun one is the adult business, which is...
16: Oh, really?
18: Yeah, very interesting part of our business. We make massage oils.
16: That's got to change everything because the massage business, the whole adult business...
18: has changed radically.
16: I can't even imagine.
18: Yeah, in the last...
16: Because some of the richest people I knew when I opened the Canyon Club were doing all these movies.
18: Yeah.
16: Now, with the advent of the internet.
18: Yes.
16: And that's kind of what's happened to us in the music business because remember, it was like you had to get a record label. They gave you an advance. You bitched and moaned that you never could pay back the advance. And
18: totally changed.
16: Remember, I had a partner who was famous for pay to play. And he would go to radio stations and pay the DJs to play their music. And it was a federal. But it seemed like they cared more about corruption back then.
18: Yeah.
16: Because they literally went after radio stations for pay to play.
18: Yeah. So what happened in the adult business is it used to be kind of seedy and, you know, behind the curtain and whatnot, but the products that they were turning out, a personal lubricant or a massage oil, was really horrible products.
16: Right.
18: And somebody, I'd like to think my wife was one of the pioneers, who said, why do the products have to be so horrible?
16: Right.
18: So we introduced lines of products that were actually good, that felt good on your skin. When you were done getting a massage, you didn't want to go in the shower and wipe it off because it felt so horrible.
17: And smelled really good.
18: And

0: 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And Montebello is one of those places. So when you're looking for a great place to live, raise a family, start a business, or simply visit and explore, Montebello is a city worth getting to know.
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4: When we realized that we were so big that the government knew about us, but the only limitation was no one could buy us because it would have created a monopoly.
5: Right.
4: Because the only reason LA has what it has is because of me and Gary Faulkner. Do you know Gary? He's Coach House.
6: Coach House.
5: Oh, okay. Right.
6: You know, Ron talks about
5: okay,
6: him.
5: Okay, yeah.
4: So
5: yeah.
4: We're the only people that keeps LA in music because
6: he's
4: outside
6: Blake's,
4: of that,
6: Blake's
4: it
6: uncle.
4: Would be all monopolies and you'd have to go to Staples.
5: And thank for goodness
4: everything.
5: For that.
4: Well, but I didn't realize, you know, there's that famous statement that someone made to me because way back when I had to ask permission, was it okay for me to take over the Saban? And their response to me was, I made more money off my parking than you'll make in a year. And I thought to myself, because the bigger companies, they don't care about anything under 2,000 seats to them is a waste of their time.
5: Mm-hmm.
4: Because they're making Ed Sheeran money with 70,000 people. And you look at that, 70,000 people at $100 is $750,000. And he's performing, what, 200 times a year? And what day was it? Was it a Monday?
5: No, Saturday night.
4: It was a Saturday
5: but
4: night.
5: Even still.
4: Hey, listen, I still have to do Fridays and Saturdays.
5: Yeah.
4: Because my Wednesdays I do for your kids. Like all the parents don't want their kids driving into Hollywood, so I do borderline night here. You know, we don't make any money, but it's good for the kids. Because
6: good for
4: I'm
6: the
4: really,
6: community, too.
4: Well, I'm doing it for their parents.
6: It's
4: because
6: good for
4: their
6: the
4: parents support
6: yeah.
4: me.
5: Right, exactly.
4: Like the Get Together Foundation, you have an event coming up here pretty soon, don't you?
5: We just finished one. Our next big Get Together event is for Christmas. So
6: Kevin's
5: we have a little
6: Get Together event is this weekend. The Soft Rock Sunday.
5: Yeah, we're doing a Soft Rock Sunday.
4: Where are you doing
5: thing?
4: Soft Rock Sundays?
5: Here.
4: Oh, here.
5: Right there.
4: Oh, this is the daytime thing.
5: This is the daytime thing.
4: I saw the ad on
6: but
4: it.
6: But that's not Get Together.
4: You know
6: just
4: what, me, during bad economies, I'll tell you this because your brain is good. People want to do family events. I need to come up with weekend family events. And next year, I want to do a summer camp here.
5: Well,
6: you just spoke to the right person.
5: Yeah, we just, you know, we are summer camp experts
4: imagine,
5: now.
4: You know, we are the Midgets, the Mighty Mighty Midgets. Can you imagine if I got a summer camp and I created bands?
6: Like a School of Rock kind of thing?
4: But I want to do it with School of Rock, but I don't want to
6: not
4: charge.
6: With them, just
4: I
6: like
4: want
6: them.
4: To do it for underprivileged
6: yeah, like
4: kids.
6: Them.
4: Because the only thing I've learned in my experience in my measly 50 years of doing this is the skill of a band does not dictate whether they're going to make it. It has to
6: absolutely.
4: Do with their marketing and promotion.
6: Absolutely, and their infrastructure.
4: You've been listening to Where Music Meets the Soul. We'll see you next week.
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3: 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And coming soon to the Oxnard Performing Arts Center, Warren Pancho Sanchez, Beth Hart with Rome, Todd Rundgren, Psychedelic Furs, John B. and Kenny Lattimore, Louis the Singer, and more. 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
6: California kids can use both the state-funded CalKids program and the federal Trump Accounts Initiative together. Dina Kodiak has the story.
7: California kids can use both the state-funded CalKids program and the federal Trump Accounts Initiative together.
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7: Both programs give families a financial head start and help them save money for college or job training with special tax benefits. California began its own baby bond and college savings program in 2022, and more than 1 million families have already signed up. Trump account funds can be used for college, starting a business, or buying a first home once the child turns 18.
6: 2 months after the fire, Lineage Logistics says it's entering the final stretch of warehouse cleanup efforts in Boyle Heights. This resident says the smell of rotting food is still there, but it's finally getting a little better.
9: It's not maybe as frequent as before, not consistent, but there'll be at times where it still smells heavy.
6: In 60 days, it's removed 85 million pounds of rotting food. Lineage says all the food waste has been removed from two freezers. But Mayor Karen Bass isn't so sure. She says city personnel were inside the warehouse yesterday and still saw food waste. Lineage says crews are now focused on removing loose food product lodged inside a six-story rack system spanning 40 miles of shelving. That food cannot be reached with heavy equipment. Another city inspection is happening today. And the California Senate is considering Assembly Bill 2599, known as the Truth in Disclosure Act. If the Senate approves it and Governor Newsom signs it, California would become the first state to mandate that major corporations disclose their historical ties to slavery. If enacted, the California Civil Rights Department would be required to create a digital public platform by January 2028 to archive the disclosures. Those are the headlines. I'm Matt Pacini.
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10: In Griffith Park on the 134 eastbound at Forest Lawn Drive, it's a crash in the three left lanes. Traffic is stopped from Buena Vista. In Claremont, that problem's still with us on the 10 westbound before Indian Hill Boulevard. The two right lanes blocked with a crash involving a couple of big rigs. Traffic had to stop pretty much from 4th Street. In Linwood, they've cleared the crash from the 105 freeway westbound before Long Beach Boulevard. Might still be a little bit of heavy traffic getting through there, though.
11: One of the things I love most about Southern California is discovering communities that are doing things the right way. And Montebello is one of those places. This is a city with incredible momentum. New businesses are opening, restaurants are thriving, development is happening, and Montebello has even been recognized as one of the most business-friendly cities in all of LA County, a reflection of the city's commitment to growth, investment, and opportunity. So when you're looking for a great place to live, start a business, or simply visit and explore, Montebello is a city worth getting to know.
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16: Hey, what are you watching?
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4: 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Otherwise, you're going to catch me saying something really bad. You don't want to turn on my microphone. That could go horribly, horribly wrong. I had it off because I was saying things. Hoping to talk to Tom McClintock, House member Republican, about the debt hitting $40 trillion at some point this hour on the Armstrong and Getty Show. We just came across, I missed this story while I was on vacation. Katie just brought it to us in our local news. The whole country was following the story of Jackie the Eagle. I mean, it was going on in California, but we were mocking David Muir on a regular basis on ABC News because he uses the same voice for "We're at war with Iran" as he does for "Jackie the Eagle has fled the nest for the first time." But I did hear that Jackie the Eagle died while I was on vacation. I hadn't caught the fact that she was beaten to death by other eagles. I didn't know that was a thing.
5: Yeah, it was brutal.
4: That's awful.
5: I know.
4: So veterinarians said she was likely already ill before the encounter. Was it one of those get the weak one out of the herd that animals do, but humans, to our credit, do not? We take care of, you know, the weak. And I don't mean people who don't want to work. I mean, you know, if you're born
5: to starve the lazy.
4: I am for starve the lazy. But if your brain or body doesn't work, I love the fact that we're a rich enough country that we can take care of you, and we should. And I'm all for it. That part of the safety net, I am for. But the animal kingdom, they push you to the edge of the herd so that you can get eaten by a lion, or maybe in the case of eagles, they beat you to death. What's going on there?
5: All right. It says she was attacked by two younger eagles due to a natural, territorial, and food dispute. Younger eagles frequently challenge resident adult eagles to try to take their prime nesting territory and their food sources.
4: So Joe regularly brings up the fact that dolphins commit murder, which is interesting because and we now know that chimpanzees or gorillas or whatever do that now. Turns out eagles do too. A territorial dispute and you murder one of the other eagles.
5: I believe it was you two that told me how evil hummingbirds are as well.
4: Right.
5: Real uplifting. Good stuff.
4: She died in the early hours of the morning of August 10th after more than 3 weeks of intensive care. They put her in intensive care?
5: Yeah.
4: I mean, could anything be more natural than the eagle world sorting it out themselves? But somebody was paying for her intensive care. Her red blood cell levels had dropped below 6%, which is really low for an eagle, I'm told. I don't know. I don't have any idea. She was on oxygen therapy and round-the-clock monitoring till the end. How are you feeling?
5: Oh, stop. you're so bad.
4: I mean, I'm not anti-beloved eagles, but I don't know about the oxygen therapy, round-the-clock monitoring intensive care. Who's right. paying for that? I hope not taxpayers.
5: And apparently Jackie fans were just rabid, and they were calling the facility where they were giving her care so much that they actually had to release a statement saying, like, hey, leave us alone. We're trying to handle this.
4: Maybe we shouldn't turn our attention toward random wildlife, give it names, and act like it's, yeah, you know, that whole thing.
5: It was so fun, though.
4: It was fun for a while. Okay, couldn't change gears more strongly than this. Can you play that clip for me, Michael, of the current Treasury Secretary before we talk to Republican Representative Tom McClintock?
6: Fundamentals are hard to ignore when it comes to the size of our debt, with public debt increasing to now $40 trillion.
7: Yeah, I mean, look, Sarah, there's nothing magic about the $40 trillion number, and we can grow our way out of that.
4: I generally like our Treasury Secretary, but to yada, yada, yada, the fact that we've hit $40 trillion in debt. Yes, there's nothing magical about the number $40 trillion, But human beings tend to make markers of big round numbers, like when you turn 50 or you've been married for 25 years or whatever, just to kind of note moments. And $40 trillion seems like a good point to take a look at that and how big a deal it is and whether we ought to do something. Oh, we'll grow our way out of it, and there's nothing magic about the number. Anyway, let's talk about something else. So we bring onto the show old friend of the Armstrong and Getty show, Tom McClintock, Republican representative from California, who's been complaining about the debt for as long as he's been coming on the show. How's it going, Tom?
2: Well, $40 trillion in debt, not so well.
4: So, would you like to push back against the idea that we can grow our way out of this?
2: Well, no, actually, he's right about that. He's wrong to be dismissive of it. It's a very serious problem. But there was one other time in our history when the federal debt was as big as it is today relative to GDP, and that was at the end of World War II, when we'd utterly exhausted our resources. There was serious doubt we could even continue the war into 1946 because we were out of resources. So how did we get out of that? Well, after the war, Congress abolished the excess profits tax. It slashed federal income tax rates. In fiscal year 46, federal spending dropped by almost two-thirds, from $85 billion down to $30 billion. The Truman administration fired 10 million federal employees that year. It was called war demobilization. The Keynesians at the time predicted 25% unemployment and a second Great Depression. Instead, we got the post-war economic boom that literally grew us out of debt. And that's why the regulatory relief and spending cuts in this administration are so important, because that's how you get there.
4: Okay, I understand the point of using it as a point of leverage. If we can get the economy roaring, obviously that would put us in a much better position, re the debt and the ability to grow ourselves out of it. But $40 trillion of debt, what kind of grown-up society allows that to happen?
2: Well, one that's exhausting its resources and putting itself on the brink of bankruptcy. You know, the problem is, when government borrows money, it's really no different than a household. It creates a debt that has to be repaid in the future. And in the meantime, creditors charge interest depending on the credit risk. Our debt is becoming so high that creditors are charging higher and higher interest. That's what you're seeing on treasury bond yields. Now, think about this. We spend roughly $7 trillion a year. $1.2 trillion of that does nothing more than rent the money that we've already spent. That's the interest on the debt. That's more than we spend on national defense. $1.8 trillion of that $7 trillion that we spend every year is borrowed. Now, that comes out of the same capital market that will otherwise be available to lend to businesses to expand jobs, or consumers to make consumer purchases. And don't forget, that's two-thirds of economic growth, or to home buyers to buy homes. And when you then on top of that, the drag it places on the current economy and the future economy, you've got national security concerns. You can't provide for the common defense if you can't pay for it. As I said, we reached that point near the end of World War II. Admiral Mike Mullen, who's chairman of the Joint Chiefs of Staff at the time, warned that in his professional military judgment, our greatest military threat was the national debt. Now, he gave that warning in 2010 when the debt was just $13 trillion. So, and ultimately, this all ends up, if we continue down this road, in the sovereign debt crisis, where capital markets simply stop lending money at any rate. That's a hard stop, and if you want to know what that looks like, you can see it in Cuba and Venezuela, or for that matter, Puerto Rico.
4: Let me take you back, Tom, to the year 2019, and a radio host know it, but give me the harp there, Gladys. Let me take you back to July 16th of 2019, when radio host Rush Limbaugh got a lot of attention for saying, and I quote, "Nobody is a fiscal conservative anymore. All this talk about concern for the deficit and the budget has been bogus for as long as it's been around." I remember that being such a controversial statement, but there ain't a lot of people running on, we need to do something about the national debt at this point. The public just doesn't care for some reason.
2: Well, it's much easier and more pleasant to spend money and to say yes to everybody who wants it than to pronounce the word no. Politicians don't get elected or reelected saying no too many times. But that's the grown-up thing to do. When you have finite resources and infinite demands.
4: What would it take? What do you think would be the moment, or is there going to be a moment, I guess, where there is public will for whatever party's in charge at the time? Both parties are going to have to be involved. This will have to be a bipartisan effort to get here. It's going to be a bipartisan effort to get out. When we're going to finally reform entitlements and make them sustainable. Because currently we're denying the reality of math, especially on, you know, Medicare and Social Security.
2: Yeah, well, I mean, first of all, I think we have done a lot over the last few years. You know, every illegal immigrant we deport, and we're approaching nearly 2 million, that saves an average of $9,000 per alien per year.
4: Hallelujah.
2: We've rescinded tens of billions of dollars of green energy subsidies. The big, beautiful bill bent the spending curve down nearly $2 trillion over the next 10 years just by things like requiring Medicaid and food stamp recipients to prove their eligibility every 6 months and requiring able-bodied recipients to work or at least look for work at least half time. The fraud investigations are being ramped up. It's estimated that fraud in the entitlement programs accounts for between a quarter and a half trillion with a T, trillion dollars a year. And we've reduced the federal workforce by about 12% in the last year. So we are making some progress on that. But it is a serious threat to our economy and to our security. And it needs to be taken far more seriously than it has.
4: I remember, I don't know how many years ago it was, but one of our Chairman of the Joint Chiefs of Staff said in a congressional hearing that it was the biggest threat to our national security was the debt at that time.
2: That was Mike Mullen in 2010. As I said, the debt was $13 trillion
4: God. Oh, my God.
2: And by the way, you go back into the history of in April of 1945, there was a meeting of the Senate Finance Committee behind closed doors, of course, but a transcript was made of it. And both Republicans and Democrats were scared to death of the fact that all the bond sales were failing. In other words, we'd reached our credit limit. Taxes weren't producing very much because much of what the economy was then producing was simply being blown up on battlefields. We had, you know, 10 million soldiers employed by the federal government to do that with. They were basically out of options, and they were very concerned. Number one, they didn't think we could continue the war into 1946 because of this. And they were afraid if it went much further, the only other alternative was to inflate the economy. Basically just print more dollars. And the result of that would be we could win the war and then watch our economy collapse around us.
4: Well, we appreciate your time today, Congressman Tom McClintock, 5th District of California, Republican chair of the Immigration Subcommittee. And like you pointing out, you know, how much money is being saved by not having the illegals going after the fraud. We're big fans of all that sort of stuff. So thanks for coming on today.
2: Oh, it's my pleasure, Jack. Thanks for having me.
4: Yeah, you bet. All that stuff is true. Lots of good stuff on the dealing with waste and fraud, like we talked about in California with the welfare and Minnesota and all that different sort of stuff. Less illegals, obviously a good idea. But I think that's way too rosy a picture of where we are at $40 trillion of debt and neither party really having any interest in doing anything about it. Maybe Tom and I will meet back here in 10 years if we're all still doing what we're doing. 10 years. And we'll see where we are. I'm pretty certain in my prediction that we'll be still in a really, really, really bad spot. We're going to get to Clips of the Week coming up. Stay here.
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19: 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And it does the greatest job on steaks. I'm going to do some flat irons this week. It does a great job on chicken, including chicken breasts. I have a video on my social media at Randy Wang Radio on Instagram and Facebook. You can see me doing some sausages on there. I'm going to put up some videos of some chicken breasts later this week. Even does a great job on shrimp, on veggies. 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
1: I'm a big fan of Tom McClintock personally. Personally like him. Consider him a friend personally. Good dude. I really am disappointed in his take on the whole $40 trillion debt. God dang it. Joe's not here to rein me in, so maybe I shouldn't take this time to spout my mind. But I'm reading this. Described as the gold standard for fiscal conservatism in Congress. If that's the gold standard for fiscal conservatism, then we got no chance of dealing with the debt. Holy crap, $40 trillion. And it's never the right time politically to speak out about it if your party's in charge. Can we fit in the clips of the week, Michael? Will it fit? Nope. We'll have to do it at the bottom. Nope. I used up all the time because I'm a bad person. Between that and getting sucked into the fact that Jackie the Eagle was beaten to death by other eagles, that's my headline of the day.
2: Man.
1: I didn't know that story.
2: This show's taking a turn.
1: What are you supposed to look up to now? What do you look forward to when Jackie the Eagle gets beaten to death by other eagles?
2: I see no other options.
1: Every day, wearing my T-shirt, checking in with David Muir, watching the webcam to see how Jackie and her little fledgling little baby eagles were doing.
2: Now it's just an empty nest.
1: It's an empty memories. Nest. She's a. Can we start a GoFundMe? I don't know what they'd do with the money.
2: Hmm.
1: I want those eagles that beat her to death brought to justice, I'll tell you that. I want to see them in cuffs by the end of the day. And I want them to explain themselves. What a wild turn of event. How did they handle that on the news? I might have to go back and find that episode.
2: Well, David Muir did that story in the exact same tone that he does every other story in Jack.
1: I suppose I'm not surprised by that. I'm not surprised by that. Okay, we will get to Clips of the Week, which has a bunch of different topics in it coming up. At some point, we have another guest I can't wait to talk about with Anastasia Boden, who we absolutely love, when we're talking about anything about the law and Supreme Court cases and that sort of stuff. These cameras, where they're keeping track of everywhere you go and then hanging on to those records in case they ever want to come back and take a look at your life. I hate these things. And we'll see about the constitutionality of that and other stuff on the way. If you miss it, get the podcast.
0: Armstrong and Getty.
1: Hey, did you hear that? I want you to listen carefully. That's my phone. No spam calls. No spam texts. Love the silence. How about your phone? Probably not so quiet. And there's a reason. Data brokers are selling your personal information like it's on clearance.
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5: KABC. The LA County Fire Department's specialized urban search and rescue team is back from Columbia. LA County Fire Chief Anthony Marone was at LAX to welcome them back.
6: They really are the best of the best. They gladly leave their family and their friends to go internationally to represent the United States, the LA County Fire Department, and make, you know, meaningful rescues of people that are trapped in rubble. They really are the best of the best. They gladly leave their family and their friends and make, you know, meaningful rescues of people that are trapped in rubble.
5: The team, known as USA2, was deployed to Columbia for a week following the magnitude 7.4 earthquake August 10th. About 300 people are confirmed dead, with more than 400 still missing. And Sonoma County is making it easier for struggling wine grape growers to temporarily switch to other crops as the wine industry faces a multi-year downturn. Those are the headlines. I'm Matt Pacini.
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7: In downtown Los Angeles, on the 101 northbound at Grand Avenue, There's a stall in the middle lanes, a broken down car. CHP is running a traffic break to try to get it out of the way. It's already causing 20-25 minutes worth of delay for you. In Griffith Park on the 134 eastbound at Forest Lawn Drive, that's a crash on the right shoulder with slow traffic from Hollywood Way. In Culver City on the 405 southbound before the 10, I reckon the carpool lane to watch out for.
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1: Flock is one of a handful of companies that make ALPRs, which is an automated license plate reader. And they work by capturing when your vehicle goes past them, the license plate, but also any markings on the vehicle that are distinguishing. Flock says they have over 120,000 cameras across 49 states. Anger against Flock has now reached a fever pitch. We found its cameras have been vandalized in more than 33 states.
2: Yeah, it's, these things have been around for a while. We'll probably learn more about that with Anastasia Bowden here in just a second. But why just now people are turning against these things? I hate them. I wish they didn't exist. I think they're awful for America, which I'm not sure Anastasia is going to agree with. But a lot of people hate them. Here's a San Diego City Council meeting in which somebody dressed as Darth Vader showed up.
3: Darth Vader?

0: That's not an argument.
1: The Emperor is a fan of Flock, and we must continue utilizing Flock technologies so that we can follow and surveil the rebel scum as they move from playground to playground, from playground to pool, from pool to gymnasium, because we all know that the Flock cameras are not only following the license plate readers, they are following children. They are following children in parks and gymnasiums, and we need this. I need this so I can stalk my ex-girlfriend.
0: So, kind of interesting that the city council member introduced the person as Darth Vader, since that's a fictional character. But I see it was the old switcheroo. You're acting like Darth Vader's the kind of person that would like this level of surveillance. Welcome to the show, senior attorney, equal and opportunity, a senior attorney from the Pacific Legal Foundation, Anastasia Bowden, back to the Armstrong and Getty Show.
2: Ah, good morning. Nothing like waking up and talking about the surveillance state.
0: Yeah. So your piece is a can of spray paint is not an argument. What you've got here, I don't agree with. So I'll probably agree with the legal part, not the cultural part here when we get into it. As it says here, PLF, Pacific Legal Foundation's concern isn't the cameras. They can help find missing children, recover stolen cars, and solve crimes. I don't care. We could stop all crime if we put cameras everywhere. But I don't want to live like that, whether it would solve crimes or stop crimes or not. But anyway, you're into the legal thing of how long they can hold the records and all that sort of stuff. So give us the layout on the whole Flock camera thing.
2: Yeah, well, I mean, like anything, there's nuance here. There is some benefit to these cameras. They can track down serial killers. They can catch Amber Alerts, all these things. But
0: I don't care, as I pointed out, but go on.
2: Well, yes, but they do need limits. There is a serious problem here of creating a searchable database of everyone's public ongoings. You know, there has to be strong protections. And so we want strong protections from abuse, because there have been documented cases of officers stalking their exes or blindly accepting the sort of AI readouts of these license plates, which can and often are, in studies, erroneous. They get the digits wrong, and then they arrest people for crimes they didn't commit. And so all we're asking for is a little bit of limits here. And what we're saying too is, if you're upset, and we're upset too about the abuse that's going on, you know, don't vandalize these things. Let's just sue the hell out of these people. Let's bring some lawsuits under the Fourth Amendment.
0: Yeah, so you're more optimistic, I think, than I am, that even if we get these laws in place, they will be followed by the government that is more and more surveilling us on a regular basis, but it's still a good idea to have restrictions in place. Are there currently places where there aren't really many restrictions on how long they keep the data or...
2: Even California was one of them. Only just recently, there was a bill that has been proposed to limit it to 30 days, that the data can't be kept longer than 30 days. Right now, the company, it's a private company. This is a private company, of course, Flock, but they're funded with taxpayer dollars. They're in cahoots with the government. They share all of their data across a jurisdiction. So right now, they have a voluntary default that they've put in, but we want laws. We want laws that say that the data must be deleted after 30 days unless it's automatically flagged because, you know, a license plate comes up that's on a hot list or something like that. We think that there should be all sorts of limits on who can access this. There should be warrants. You shouldn't just be able to tap into this.
0: Right.
2: This data, no matter what. We think there should be transparency with the public. There should be real consequences for people who improperly access this, because right now, you know, you can get away with anything. We think that the people should be punished if you stalk your ex, etc. Yeah, you know, just the basic stuff. That's all we ask for. But certainly that's not in place right now. And that's why I think only now are we seeing some of those abuses come to light. And that's why the public is so up in arms. And even though I disagree with, you know, harming people's private property, I do love these stories of the activists who are out there. There was one man who got his pool skimmer, and then he sat in front of a Flock camera and put up like a sign on top of his pool skimmer, and then reached up and blocked the Flock camera for hours at a time. This is good stuff. Yeah. That's, you know, my sort of civil disobedience that I'm into. Yeah.
0: I've never vandalized anything in my life, and I doubt that I will, but it doesn't break my heart. It doesn't bother me a lot. I'm not going to lose any sleep over people vandalizing these things. Well, for one reason, because they came out of nowhere. How long have these been around? And we didn't have a national conversation about it. I don't remember anybody running for office on this, having a discussion about the law being passed. They just showed up.
2: I think like anything, it's been a slow creep. You know, there was one here or there and no one's really worried about a particular intersection. And suddenly they're everywhere. California has more than 16,000 Flock cameras.
0: Of course they do.
2: Of course they do. 120,000 cameras nationwide. I think when it was just one or two, nobody really paid attention. And now we're realizing that they're on every street corner and they can effectively map out what you did the entire day. There's a potential that they're going to start looking for, hey, did you go to a particular church or mosque or synagogue? Did you go to an abortion clinic, a fertility clinic?
0: Were you at the anti-trans women and boys sports rally? And they... That sort of thing.
2: Political meetings, you know, a divorce lawyer, a romantic partner's home, all sorts of personal details. And I think most Americans don't want to live like that. Like you said, whatever the benefits. The question is, can you get rid of Flock cameras altogether? I'm not sure you can. Like anything, it's impossible to get rid of something once it's been created. So the question for me is, what do we do about it? What sort of limits do we put on it? Because I think it's just unrealistic to expect them to go away.
0: I find it horrifying that this got going without any national discussion about it. I've always been horrified, though, and you probably are working for the Pacific Legal Foundation. It's amazing how many people who are willing to trade away privacy and freedom for security, not understanding where that always leads, always.
2: Yeah, well, people think it doesn't matter to me. Right. I'm a law-abiding citizen.
0: I don't do anything wrong.
2: Exactly. And then, but you don't even think about, it's not even about doing something wrong. It's about just the personal details of your life being released. Nobody wants that, you know? So it can happen to you, and it does. And sometimes it's not even, again, if you've done something wrong, sometimes there's just the potential for error, for mistake with these things. I saw something on the news the other day with a woman was thrown in jail for allegedly committing a crime. They caught her license plate on a Flock camera and they had gotten a digit wrong. I mean, there's a lot of potential for abuse here, and they're just coming to light.
0: I'm supposed to believe that somebody running for sheriff in some town and who has an opponent in a close race isn't ever tempted to keep track of where their opponent is going and find out they were at a strip club Saturday night or anything like that. I'm supposed to believe that. Or a city council member or any level of politician. There's endless examples on why I think this will be abused, because this sort of stuff always gets abused. That's why you can't give government the power in the first place.
2: That's right. I mean, and we're lucky, though, there are protections against this. The Supreme Court has been pretty good on the Fourth Amendment recently. Yeah. Just last term, they tried to say that those, you know, wide scale sort of GPS searches, the government was like, yeah, we have these huge amounts of data. But if we're only looking at a very small time period and a smaller area of the country, that's not really a search. And the Supreme Court rejected that and said, hey, you can't sort of, you know, surveil the entire country and then say, so long as you're only taking out a slice of it, it's no longer a search. That's not logic, and that's not constitutional. And so I think these things will eventually end up in the courts, and hopefully the court is going to be protective of our liberties and demanding that the government have a good reason before it starts, you know, searching these databases.
0: Well, wasn't San Francisco the first city where they allowed police to get a warrant for all the Ring cameras or whatever cameras that were in a neighborhood?
2: Yeah, that's another good example of where there's been a lot of abuse. And the other one, of course, is like 23andMe, you know, the DNA sort of websites. And that's another thing where people are like, I don't care if they have access to my DNA. I didn't commit a crime. And so now they're accessing everyone's DNA and linking it to crimes throughout the country. So, yeah, you know, technology, it's a good thing, but we're always going to run up against the government trying to use it for its own benefit.
0: I'm fighting a losing battle. I just realized that, like you said, technology, things are coming. I drive a Tesla Cybertruck. It's got cameras all around it recording all the time. Anytime anybody walks near it, it records. And like when I get off work here in 15 minutes, I will go out to my Tesla and it'll show five, I forget what it calls them, moments or whatever, that it recorded. And I can just press a button and look on there, and I see coworkers and people across the street and everything like that walking around my car or doing this or getting out of there. I mean, just I surveil people all the time in my Tesla Cybertruck. Now, when everybody, soon every car will have that technology. So if you have a parking lot full of cars, you've got gazillions of minutes of recordings of everybody walking here and who are they with and what are they doing. The amount of time we'll be on a camera in the near future, it'll, well, pretty much in any public space.
2: That's right. And if it's not your Tesla, you know, and I drive a Tesla too, I know about that. But if it's not your Tesla, it's your phone, right? You know, everyone has a phone these days. They just whip out their phone and, or and people are recording all the time at a concert. You have your phone out recording the person on stage, but you get the entire crowd. I mean, it is a weird moment that we're living in where what you do is constantly exposed to everyone else.
0: I like that you say Tesla like Liza Minnelli.
2: I don't know. I do mispronounce some things.
0: I didn't
2: sometimes.
0: Say you mispronounce it. You just do it that way. Maybe I'm mispronouncing.
2: Well, they say it's a sign of somebody who read a lot as a child because you weren't speaking out loud to other people about these words, and so you
0: I
2: just
0: love that because I have a huge problem with that, and I get dinged for it all the time. And now I've got a. Oh yeah, it's because I'm better than you.
2: That's what I'm good at. That's what I'm good at, coming up with those excuses for my
0: I love that.
2: Flaws.
0: I'll use that forever. That's been holding me back in my radio career my whole life.
2: You're welcome.
0: How are things going over there at the Pacific Legal Foundation in general?
2: Well, you know, business is booming when you sue the government for a living, and that's
0: do you
2: a
0: feel
2: blessing
0: like,
2: and a curse.
0: Do you feel like we're more free now than we were 5 years ago, or less free?
2: I think more free. I feel more free ideologically, at least to speak out about
0: absolutely.
2: Things that
0: good point
2: that,
0: good
2: know,
0: point
2: so that's a good thing. I try to appreciate, you know, sometimes we get, and we should be really worked up about a lot of the things going on, but it's always good to take a dose, you know, of gratitude and, you know, remember, you know, like when Justice Kavanaugh was nominated to the Supreme Court, you had people who came out in the Handmaid's Tale.
0: Oh my God, how ridiculous.
2: It is. It's so absurd. And I just want to say, like, think about Saudi Arabia. You know, do you even know what oppression looks like in this country, in this world? People don't. They forget how lucky we are. And while it's really important to stay vigilant, I sue the government for a living. It's also important to appreciate the freedoms that we still have in America. See, I'm Pollyanna-stasia. I am optimistic.
0: What a great thing to get up every day, though. You get up every day and sue the government.
2: Yeah.
0: It's flipping awesome. That would get me out of bed.
2: Oh, for sure. People, it's hard, right? Like, you're up against a limitless machine that has taxpayer dollars at its disposal, and the courts are really slanted in favor of the government. It's really unfortunate how much deference. I just lost a case yesterday. Aww. But you know, you gotta keep going. It's a good fight. We're carrying the torch. Someone has to carry the
0: torch. I need a shot of Goldschlager every day to get out of bed. You sue the government. That's what gets you out of bed.
2: A shot of the Constitution. Yeah.
0: Yeah. So the piece is called "A Can of Spray Paint Is Not an Argument." We have it linked. It's Anastasia Bowden. Senior eternity. Oh, God.
2: Well, that too, for eternity. Once technology makes us live forever, I'll be a senior for eternity.
0: Here's a glimpse behind the scenes. I've used up all our time, and I'm getting the time signal from Michael that we're really, and then I have to talk fast, and then I get under pressure, and then I make more mistakes.
2: Senior, because you read as a child.
0: Because I read too much as a child. While you were playing video games, I was reading. Senior attorney. Is equality and opportunity. I should have you say it. Pacific Legal Foundation, Anastasia Bowden. Thank you for your time
2: today.
0: Thanks
2: for having me.
0: You betcha.
2: Bye-bye.
0: Man, she is so damn good. She is just fantastic. A delight. That's what I told her last time. She's a delight. She is a delight. We'll finish strong next.
3: Armstrong and Getty.
0: Hey, Armstrong and Getty here, and if you're up before dawn and still at it when the sun goes down, you've got the kind of grit that made this country great.
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1: This part, I'm finding it very difficult to get in the fiber and the protein that I'm supposed to get because I'm not hungry at all. So I'm hardly eating anything, and you got to get a certain amount of fiber. The amount of fiber they told me, I think 40?
2: Yeah, somewhere around there.
1: Otherwise, you get all stove up. How am I supposed to fit in that much fiber if I'm not eating anything? And then if you don't want to lose muscle mass at some point, lean muscle mass, you got to take a ton of protein, like 105 grams or something like that. How am I supposed to get that much protein and fiber in if I'm not eating really anything?
2: I'm getting the protein from shakes.
1: Yeah, I guess that's when I'm going to start. Those things ain't cheap, though. Wow. Okay, if you've got any ideas on how you're supposed to do that or your experience, let us know.
3: I say final, you say thoughts. Final. Arthur Kidding.
1: I'm your host for Final Thoughts because Joe's going to his daughter's college event. Here's, let's start with our news person, Katie, the news lady. Katie Green, what's your final thought?
2: So we were talking about those Flock cameras. Yesterday, I'm leaving my house. There is one on the street across from my driveway.
1: Yeah.
2: It's at looking at the front of my house.
1: I hate that. And the idea, well, it helps solve crimes. Yes. Like I said, so would putting a camera everywhere, but I don't want that.
2: Right.
1: Here is the guy who operates the board, presses all the buttons, Michelangelo. Michael, what do you got for us?
4: I can't believe you forgot Clips of the Week. In all the time I've worked with you, you've never done it.
1: I know.
4: I don't know what this means, if it's a sign. Should I follow you home to make sure you get home?
1: Yeah, it's either a sign that I don't respect the job the way I should. It could be dementia. Maybe I'm quiet quitting. It's hard to say. Armstrong and Getty wrapping up another grueling four-hour workday. 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And buy merch. We got some great merch. Starve the Lazy, for instance. That's a good t-shirt. We'll see you on Monday. God bless America.
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0: here is the news. K-A-B-C.
1: California is requiring most replacement car tires to be more fuel efficient. It's drawing concern over cost and safety. Tina Kodiak reports.
2: The replacement tire efficiency program will start in 2029 and is expected to add about $26 to a typical set of tires. Officials say, though, the required tires will save drivers money in the long run by improving gas mileage. Still, some in the tire industry worry the rule will be hard to enforce, especially with imported tires. They also worry cheaper imported tires may not meet safety and performance standards. I'm Dina Kodiak.
1: West Nile cases in California are at the highest they've been in 5 years, with 31 human cases and 4 deaths reported in 13 counties. And California lawmakers are set to pass strict rules that would limit how teens under 16 use social media. Those are your headlines. I'm Sean Dion.
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4: In Culver City on the 405 southbound at the 10, there's a crash on the right shoulder being worked on. Downtown Los Angeles on the 101 northbound at Grand Avenue, that stall has been towed away, so it shouldn't be a problem for you anymore. In Newhall on the 14 southbound at the 5, vehicle fire there, it's over on the right shoulder and getting a little bit of attention from people passing by. We also had trouble from Monterey Park on the 710 southbound at Ramona with a right shoulder crash.
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20: 800-222-5222 is the telephone number, 1-800-222-5222. 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
5: Oh boy, a big A.
20: I'm sporting my Angel shirt today because I went to the game last night and watched them lose in extra innings.
5: What's the drive home like when they lose?
20: I got home at midnight.
5: That's late for you. You go to bed at like 8.
20: I do. I do. And I thought, you know what, though? I can't leave early because Mike Trout was going to bat. Zach Neto was going to bat. Nolan Schoenewell was going to bat. We're going to come back and win this thing. And, of course, I left disappointed yet again.
5: Well, Johnny, you were disappointed last night, but how about I get you in the right mood? Let's start off today with something we haven't had a chance to do in quite a while. There was a very special guest at this morning's L.A. City Council meeting. And that very special guest is a man by the name of 3-Inch Shrimp.
20: He's back?
5: He's back, and he had some things to say about the conditions on Figueroa. Without further ado, here is 3-Inch Shrimp at the LA City Council meeting.
21: So I'm here to talking about the recent the crime hike on the Figueroa Street. I remember that was 1 month or 2 months ago, LAPD did a special operation in Figueroa, and I remember they busted, let's just say, 113 people. And then after that, right now, when I go back to Figueroa, all of the people are still coming back to the street. It seems like all of your special LAPD operation works for 1 week.
5: Pretty much when the World Cup happened. After that, I let the prostitution thrive.
20: World's oldest profession.
21: For a week, you got girls coming from all over the world coming to the city of Los Angeles, Figueroa Street, to pursue their dream. 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
20: American all-star prostitute. 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
5: This is where the best of the best convene to do you know what.
21: Street. So I just feels like LAPD can only taking care of the crime on Figueroa Street for 1 week, and then the other 51 week of the year, nobody cares. I disagree with the city attorney. I disagree with our council member, Blue Mandingo. Where is your Mandingo on the Figueroa Street? Where is the one who taking care of the criminals with your Mandingo girls?
22: Okay, and thank you.
5: There's so much actual civics going on at City Hall every single day.
20: Well, it's like Mr. Smith goes to Washington, isn't it?
5: Speaking of Mr. Smith goes to Washington, somebody ditched the state.
20: That's right. Gavin Newsom says his work here is complete, so it's time for him to go to the state of Michigan to campaign on behalf of Abdul Al-Sayed and other Democrats running for office in that swing state.
5: Gavin Newsom, because there's nothing going on here that deserves his attention, not homelessness, not crime, not fires, not the legislative session, the housing crisis, the energy crisis, none of that matters. He needs to go spend a week in Michigan to campaign for Democrats up and down that state.
20: And have you seen that Abdul Al-Sayed is putting out music videos where he's portraying the Blues Clues guy and he's doing country western music videos?
5: Well,
20: it's like the theater kids are now in control of the world.
5: They know how to get attention. This is what the one thing that the Democratic Party doesn't want to destroy here with this strange relationship with the DSA is there's a lot of young people running who have some sort of charisma and they know how to get attention on social media, which is the exact opposite of a Chuck Schumer type.
20: I like that woman that was running against him in the primary, the loud one with the big sunglasses.
5: Was that Mallory?
20: Yeah, the one I call Haley Mills.
5: Well, let's see what Gavin is doing as he ditched the state to go kiss the ring in Michigan. Here is Fox 40 in Sacramento.
0: Fox 40's your local election headquarters. Gavin Newsom is on the campaign trail out of state. The California governor is in Michigan today campaigning for Democrats ahead of the November midterms, and he's making no secret of his goals.
5: Do you think Abdul wanted to meet with Gavin, or was this just kind of forced upon him?
20: Could be an arranged marriage. And why is it, by the way, that he always has the shirt unbuttoned down to his navel, yet he makes his wife wear the hijab?
5: Okay, then.
20: No, it's true. Every time I see her, she's all covered up. But he looks like he's ready to get it on with a prostitute.
0: Taking on President Trump and securing a Democratic majority in Congress. Republicans, though, accuse Newsom of trying to build his own national profile ahead of a potential 2028 run for president.
5: Are you telling me that Gavin Newsom only cares about himself?
20: That's hard to believe.
0: Thanks for joining us tonight for Fox 40 News at 5:30. I'm Nikki Lorenzo. Fox 40 Capitol reporter Eitan Wallace has a look at who Newsom plans to meet with in Michigan and has reaction from critics.
2: To make sure that we win the United States Senate.
22: California Governor Gavin Newsom with that message as he campaigns with Democrats in Michigan.
20: Wait, wasn't he the guy that wanted to ban all the cars that rely on oil?
5: Yes. And in fact, we have a mandate that we cannot buy gas-powered cars as of 2035, 9 years from now. And he went to Michigan, where all the cars are manufactured.
20: Why would anyone in Michigan listen to this fool?
5: I want to know what local state representatives think they're going to get a boost from having Gavin Newsom. Because he doesn't tailor his message for the state that he's campaigning in. He doesn't know or care anything about Michigan. I saw a Gavin Newsom rally where after Prop 50 passed, he went to Houston to have a rally in Texas. And you know what he starts talking about in Houston, Texas? How great California is. Texans don't care.
20: Well, I saw him speaking to a group of people in Michigan, and it looked like there were all of 17 people there, and they all had gray ponytails, and that was just the men.
5: Do you remember earlier this year when Gavin went to Nevada to campaign for the mayor of Las Vegas campaign, and he was in a room with maybe 10 people?
20: Nobody is buying what this charlatan is selling.
5: Gavin, you'd be more effective just going on TikTok Live and selling emojis for a penny.
22: The governor in the Wolverine state to campaign for Democratic candidates running for the state house and urging party unity, all in a trip that included a meeting with U.S. Senate candidate Abdul Al-Sayed less than a week after Al-Sayed won a close and bitter Democratic primary race against fellow Democrats.
20: She's kind of like the female Chris Farley.
5: I'm now going to be so ruined. I can't remember if her name is Haley Mills or Haley Stevens.
20: Well, according to my text message to Alex Michelson, it's Haley Mills.
22: Democrat Haley Stevens.
5: There we go. It's Haley Stevens. I'm going to commit that to memory, even though I'm notoriously awful with names.
20: Good morning, Ms. Really Bliss.
23: For me, the focus is the things that unite us together, bind us together, not our interesting differences.
22: It comes as Democrats.
20: Wait, he's speaking there to a group of United Auto Workers?
5: Yes. I'm sure they love Gavin.
20: I'm sure they don't know the fact that he wants to put them out of work.
5: Oh, they might.
22: Flip at least three seats in the U.S. House of Representatives to take back the majority in that chamber and at least four seats in the U.S. Senate. Doing so, says Newsom, will lead to this.
2: The end of Donald Trump's presidency has been.
22: Newsom's trip coming.
5: What's with the, he's almost doing the thing that you're not allowed to do at Cleveland Indians games anymore.
20: Yeah, he looks like, you know, when you're going to upgrade the color of your belt over at karate class and you got to chop through the wood.
5: Everybody's kung fu fighting in Michigan. What are you doing, Gavin?
20: This is what
5: we try to do our best to describe to our radio listeners what he's doing. But sometimes you got to go pull on the live feed and see Gavin in action because he is a strange, strange creature. JohnnyDon'tLike.com.
20: I talk with my hands a lot, but he looks like he's coming down off of heroin with the hand gestures.
5: Notice how he's off the cuff because he's got his sleeves rolled up, literally.
20: Oh, yeah. He's like Rob Bonta. He's rolling up his sleeves, locking arms, getting things done.
1: Every type of leadership is about meeting the moment and rising to the occasion, and this is what's required. And so we're stepping up and getting it done.
5: And in fact, over the weekend, Bob Bonta posted a tweet saying how, hey, we've been going after hospice fraud since 2022. And I kid you not, in the tweet, he says, we've been hard at work, head down, sleeves rolled up.
20: What an a-hole.
4: Bob Bonta.
22: After his team says he raised more than $160,000 in small money donations for the Michigan Democratic Party.
5: Okay, Eitan, where'd we get the stock footage of just the dollars hitting the floor? A strip club?
20: Yeah, was he dancing on a pole?
22: Included in his multi-day trip there, a tour of the famous Big House football stadium on the University of Michigan campus in Ann Arbor, a meeting with Michigan Young Dems.
20: Oh, come on! He's walking down the tunnel like he's Rudy, getting ready to make his debut in NCAA football. The only way that guy would ever be in a uniform on a football field is if he had a clarinet in his hand.
5: Hey, I was a clarinet player in marching band.
20: My point, yes, exactly.
5: It was embarrassing. Now, I don't know this for sure, but based on a lot of these other trips that Gavin has taken, doesn't seem like he brought the fam.
20: Yeah, gee, I wonder why.
22: And an address at Fellowship Chapel, a historic black church in Detroit.
5: Oh, no, Gavin.
20: Okay, did he do the accent?
5: I don't think he did, but let's give a listen.
6: I want to get political, Reverend, but we got an invasive species in the White House.
8: That's true.
5: That's right. You know he's running for president when Gavin goes to a historically black church. Oh, boy.
8: We're in that.
5: There is not one aspect of Newsom that comes off as authentic.
20: Why is it always the black churches that they go to? How come you never see him at, I don't know, some place the Armenians go to or the Koreans?
8: It's a smart that?
5: What interesting about point.
20: Latvian Orthodox.
8: Political move.
22: That's the analysis from Republican political analyst Matt Klink. He notes Michigan is a key swing state Newsom will need to win should he run for president in 2028. But Klink also...
5: Auto workers are totally getting behind Gavin.
20: What made him think that that was fertile ground for him? When his whole presentation here was putting those people on EDD.
22: Has this warning for Newsom about who he meets with there?
8: The question becomes is, you know, how close does he want to get to a pretty radical candidate, Abdul El-Sayed, who won the Democratic primary? And while he doesn't call himself a Democratic Socialist, he then, in the next sentence, turns around and advocates for all the policies.
22: California.
5: He says he's not DSA, but, well, maybe he's DSA light.
22: California Republican legislators are blasting Newsom, accusing him of putting his potential presidential ambitions ahead of his role as California governor.
4: This is just another press release so he can run for president of the United States.
22: On the Democratic.
5: Okay, it's not an important thing, but can somebody get Tony Strickland a better webcam?
20: His is worse than mine used to be.
5: It really is. Come on, I know you get paid a decent salary. I know you got to live in Huntington Beach and that's expensive, but come on, Tony, you could do better.
20: Now, here's a question. If Abdul Al-Sayed is DSA light, is he endorsed by Dylan Mulvaney too?
22: Side activist Dolores Huerta echoing Newsom's message, urging voters to do all they can to take on Trump.
7: To fight that, because we cannot let the Trump administration take away our democracy.
22: And Newsom's trip was paid for with his campaign funds, not with taxpayer dollars.
5: Which is not necessarily true, because, as you are well aware, Gavin Newsom has to have CHP security detail whenever he travels outside of the state. So even though the tickets were booked with campaign money, which what does he have campaign money for when he's not running for anything anymore? The CHP security detail that now has to fly to Michigan and back, that we are paying for.
20: Well, and how about this? His communication staff, which is in theory supposed to be doing state business, is hyping up his trip, which is entirely for political purposes, all over social media. They're not paid for by his campaign account. They're paid for by the taxpayers. Yet they're acting as if they work for his presidential campaign and not for the people of California.
22: Meantime, he's expected to return to California later this week. Reporting at the state capitol, covering local news that matters, Eitan Wallace, Fox 40 News.
5: So there you go. Gavin Newsom once again fleeing the state because nothing's going on here in California to go campaign for people in Michigan who either don't know who he is or don't care. Or if they do know who he is, they're probably not a fan.
20: I hope his flight home cancels.
5: Is he flying American?
20: Well, if he's flying to Detroit, he's probably flying on Delta.
5: Oh, boy.
20: Weren't they the ones that took over Northwest Orient? They had a base out there. It's the John Phillips Show.
3: 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For one, you're both broke. Stick around, and after the break, John and Randy might just fix one of those. It's the Fix California Hour replay. 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
9: Culver City, this is on the 405 southbound right at the 10. We have a crash on the right shoulder there. Your drive is slow and go from Santa Monica Boulevard, Elysian Park, 5 southbound right before the 110. We're getting reports of debris in the middle lanes there. CHP's on the scene. Your drive is starting to slow up from just before Los Feliz Boulevard.
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28: 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And Montebello is one of those places. This is a city with incredible momentum. New businesses are opening, restaurants are thriving, development is happening, and Montebello has even been recognized as one of the most business-friendly cities in all of LA County, a reflection of the city's commitment to growth, investment, and opportunity. 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
5: 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And it does the greatest job on steaks. I'm going to do some flat irons this week. It does a great job on chicken, including chicken breasts. I have a video on my social media at Randy Wang Radio on Instagram and Facebook. You can see me doing some sausages on there. I'm going to put up some videos of some chicken breasts later this week. Even does a great job on shrimp, on veggies. 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
5: 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Right after the show, you'll see it right there. And while you're at it, give it a watch and leave a comment. Maybe you have something to say about Javier Baccaria running away from reporters and ducking debates. Let us know what you think by writing your thoughts in the comments.
29: Coming up, John and Randy examine ways to fix our golden state. But first, 5 minutes of prescription drug commercials.
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1: Fresno County's district attorney says the stabbing of a senior deputy district attorney at Courthouse Park in downtown Fresno was an act of retaliation. Sharon Reardon tells us more.
2: DA Lisa Smitkamp says suspect Dustin Crawford had previously been sentenced in a case handled by the prosecutor. Fresno County Sheriff John Zanoni says it was clear Crawford was after one individual.
3: This was not an act of mental illness or an act where he didn't know what he was doing. This is a specific targeted act.
2: Crawford's in the Fresno County Jail on $1 million bail. I'm Sharon Reardon.
1: The federal government is finalizing a plan to slash Colorado River water supplies for California and also Nevada and Arizona. And California is currently one of three states that allow children of any age to get married with the signature of a parent or guardian. Lawmakers are about to end that. Those are your headlines. I'm Sean Dion.
29: KABC Dependable Traffic. Now.
4: Culver City. This is on the 405 southbound right at the 10. Cleanup crews from an earlier crash on the right shoulder there. You're seeing some slowing as you approach this area. And in Monterey Park, this is on the 710 southbound right at Ramona Boulevard. Little fender bender there. It's out of lanes and on the right shoulder. CHP is on the scene, so watch for some looky-loo delays in that area.
5: I love my Solair infrared grill. I've had it for over a year now, and I use it every single week. And it does the greatest job on steaks. I'm going to do some flat irons this week. It does a great job on chicken, including chicken breasts. I have a video on my social media at Randy Wang Radio on Instagram and Facebook. You can see me doing some sausages on there. I'm going to put up some videos of some chicken breasts later this week. Even does a great job on shrimp, on veggies. The grill heats up to 1,000 degrees in just 3 minutes, which, you know, what's the side effect of that? 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
0: error.
29: Just hit the 790 preset. No hassle, no fuss. Just voices you trust. AM 790 and your car, the perfect pairing. John and Randy can fix many things. Your relationship,
11: I hate you.
29: Good. Isn't one of them. 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Replay.
20: I know that people like to go to Las Vegas and bet on virtually everything, and I include myself with that remark. But I did not know you can bet on the wildfires. But apparently, Randy, you can.
5: We are truly in the wild, wild west when it comes to this new world of online gambling trading markets. And one of the strange things that has occurred is bets that may be in poor taste, to say the least, like which world leader is about to get assassinated next. You can bet on that. You can bet on if a plane is going to crash. And you can bet on what region is going to have a devastating wildfire next. Our two senators in California, Alex Padilla and Adam Schiff, would like to have some federal regulation to ban this practice because the platform in question, Polymarket, isn't going to do it without some. But let's find out who the hell is betting on the probability of wildfires in the state of California. For more, here is ABC 7. In the Bay.
12: California's always dangerous wildfire season is now the focus of political pressure for the attention it's receiving from the online gambling industry. This seems crazy, but it's true. The public can place bets on the areas of the state that could burn next if a wildfire actually erupts.
5: I wonder what the odds are for that. The state is a tinderbox. How much could you be making? It's not like this is a long shot.
20: So you what? You lay $100 down that Malibu is going to burn this year?
5: Congrats, I guess. It's such a strange thing. You know what's so funny about this whole thing is there was that massive fight just 4 years ago where you had competing interests, the Vegas casinos and the tribal casinos, putting competing measures on the ballot in 2022 to legalize sports gambling. And they spent so much money against each other, poisoned the well, that nobody bet on any of it. So what happened was nobody voted yes on any of those things. So a couple of years later, this new technology comes out, these predictive markets, which they're gambling, but because you're playing against another person and there's no one that counts as the house, it has completely changed the definition of gambling, which means that you can do all kinds of sports gambling in the state of California, even though it's not technically legal. And when it comes to betting on all kinds of other things, we covered a lot about the presidential race, and we have yet to see any kind of action from Sacramento or Washington in wanting to limit the things that you can bet on, except for the very obvious cases of insider trading that have happened, including a soldier that was part of the Maduro raid that bet that Maduro was going to get arrested.
20: Well, here's what I don't understand about these things. If you're betting on a horse, or you're betting on a football team, or you're betting on something along those lines, you have no impact on the outcome. But if you're betting on which area is going to experience a fire, in theory, you could be the one that sets the fire. So why in the world would you ever let someone bet on something where they could, in theory, impact the outcome or have insider knowledge, as you said?
5: Wasn't it that the guy that runs Trump's teleprompter was betting on Polymarket, the things that he knew Trump was going to say in the speech? Because there's people that make money on Polymarket or Kalshi if Trump has a non sequitur in the middle of a speech where he just says, trans.
20: Yeah, but by allowing people to bet on these things, you're opening up the door to that.
5: Yep.
12: California State Senators Alex Padilla, Adam Schiff, and seven of their Senate colleagues are now calling on these online trading websites to stop offering wildfire bets. ABC 7 Eyewitness News South Bay reporter Dustin Dorsey has more on the dangers of this sort of gambling. Dustin?
0: Larry, that's right. You know, we all are familiar with sports betting on things like outcomes and statistics, but you can act.
5: Boy, if only these prediction markets were a thing a couple of years ago when Ipe was stealing all of Shohei's money.
20: Oh, could you imagine how he would clean up?
0: Actually, nowadays, bet on almost anything. That includes the weather, what's said in the next political speech, esports, and apparently now wildfires.
5: Here's how corrupt you can get with this. Let's say that you're a member of the LA County Board of Supervisors and you put up a bet on Kelce that during this week's Board of Supervisors meeting, this phrase will be uttered.
11: Quite frankly,
5: you can be the one saying it and you could be the one betting on it.
20: Well, there are certain things where if you do nothing but work in an industry or study a subject, you know things before other people do. I mean, we talked about the Eric Swalwell scandal that was going to come out long before it actually came out. And I think we correctly predicted the day that the story was going to break. Now, it's not because of clairvoyance. It's because this is what we do for a living. So we're aware of the industry that we work in. If we were to have bet money on the betting markets that he was going to drop out of the race because of a massive scandal, we would have cleaned up. Now, we had insider knowledge. We knew what was coming down the pike. How is that ethical? How is that allowed?
5: Well, it's not ethical. There's no ethics in any of this. So we're pretty much on the honor system that people aren't going to do this, but some people are.
13: Locally, across the West Coast, and even the continent, wildfires have been devastating communities throughout the 2026 fire season. But as one person suffers, others are able to gain.
14: There's starting to be the ability to actually place bets on whether wildfires will occur, how quickly they'll spread. It's monetized.
5: This is so strange.
20: Can you bet on whether or not Rob Bonta is going to be indicted by the feds?
5: Let's see. Let me just type in Kelce Rob Bonta and see if anything pops up.
20: Because that would be a very good bet to place.
5: Okay, let's see. Kelce.com. Let's see if I just type in Rob Bonta, if we get any hits. Rob Bonta. No. I don't think anyone has this. We could be making a whole bunch of money on this.
14: Human suffering and potential harm to people.
13: Betting websites like Polymarket allow people to bet on outcomes of real-world events like elections, sports, and more, including wildfires. During the devastating 2025 Palisades and Eaton wildfires in Los Angeles.
5: And what the platforms will say, and it's the same thing that the social media platforms say, hey, we're just the square where this is happening. This is one individual placing a bet against another individual, so we have nothing to do with this.
20: Okay, but in theory, let's take the Rob Bonta bet. I haven't spoken to anyone at the Department of Justice. I haven't seen any documents that show that he is going to be indicted. My opinions are just based on the information that we know. Almost all of it is public. So I guess in theory, it would be a legal bet to place, correct?
5: In theory, it would.
13: Polymarket accepted more than $1.2 million in bets. That was nearly 10 times more than what was bet on a recent San Francisco Giants game. This prompted a group of U.S. senators, including California's Adam Schiff and Alex Padilla, to send a letter about this to the Commodity Futures Trading Commission, writing...
5: Now, remember, you can also use these to just straight up bet sports. So if you know there's a terrible sports team out there that has no chance of winning and they don't even actually have a stadium to play in, like the Oakland Roots... You can bet against them. It's the first thing that came up when I searched Rob Bonta. I don't know why, but that's what came up.
13: part, offering bets on destructive wildfires threatens to minimize community suffering, all so the rich and powerful can profit. As the United States faces yet another record-breaking fire season this year, the Commodity Futures Trading Commission cannot allow these prediction markets to offer unrestricted betting on wildfires.
5: And that's part of the weird regulatory world that we're at with this, is that these aren't being regulated. These websites, Polymarket, CalSheet, they're not being regulated by the same agencies that regulate gambling. And gambling in places like Vegas, what have you, or even the online sports gambling, it is heavily regulated, and there are guardrails and there are rules. These, because it is a trade, it is not necessarily a bet, are being regulated the same way that people bet on pork futures, which I still don't understand how that works.
13: Ann Skeet, Senior Director of Leadership Ethics at the Markelis Center for Applied Ethics at Santa Clara University, says the risks may even outweigh the ethical concerns.
14: We refer to as perverse incentives. When someone's motivated to do something that is not good, not serving the society. And certainly in this case, the ability to start a fire.
13: A new website called Wildfire was even created this year, offering the first prediction market for California wildfires.
5: Oh, God, people are so gross. Somebody didn't just make the bet on Polymarket. They built their own platform specifically to bet on wildfires.
20: What about this? Let's say you work for PG&E and you were in the room when they decided that they weren't going to take down faulty equipment because it was too expensive. And then you go and you place a bet that a fire is going to start because you have insider information that the faulty equipment is not going to be replaced.
5: There are so many ethical concerns with this, and this is why Sacramento and Washington has to act.
13: In real time, Cal Fire told us in a statement that there are protections in place so their firefighters cannot use these sort of predictive sites. But these lawmakers are still seeking answers to several questions.
5: You know, that just reminded me of something else. It's so funny. I remember things based on where I was walking around at the time when I heard them. But I remember listening to Ashley Zavala interviewing Bobbert Bonta and asking specifically about regulating these markets and asking, are there rules against your deputy district attorneys from placing bets on Polymarket or CalSheet? Because those attorneys have inside information on to what entities California is going to sue. And he was really dodgy about that one and said, no, there is no policy.
20: Well, don't forget, he was financed by the card clubs before he had a falling out with them and then became the champion of the Indian casinos. So gambling is really something that is near and dear to the heart of one Bob Bonta.
13: And calling on the commission to put in common sense.
5: This is why, by the way, you probably have Schiff and Padilla getting involved. They know you can't get Bonta to do anything on this.
20: No, of course not.
13: It's guardrails.
0: Now, we have reached out to Polymarket and the CFTC for comment. We have yet to hear back. However, the senators have put a deadline of August 14th for a response to their letter as they wait to hear back. We're live in the San Jose newsroom. Dustin Dorsey, ABC 7 Eyewitness News.
5: So there you go. There are prediction markets where people are making trades, bets on wildfires.
29: If it ain't broke, don't fix it.
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15: Whittier, this is on the 605 northbound at Whittier Boulevard. We have a multi-car crash there, taking empty carpool and two left lanes. Your drive is starting to stack up right around Slauson Avenue. Monterey Park, 710 southbound at Ramona Avenue. Cleanup crews from an earlier crash, out of lanes and on the right shoulder, but you're seeing some looky-loo delays in that area.
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29: LA has plenty of KNX excuses for talk. 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
20: All right, here with an update on Stephen Klubeck's former fiancé, Mr. Randy Wang.
5: It's time for another update into...
26: Don't bust the trust.
5: Adva Lavi, also known as Mia Ventura. ABC7 got some of the charging documents as to all the crimes this lady was committing over the years and her failed attempt to get mental health diversion. For more, here's ABC 7.
1: A court hearing today for the online personality accused of robbing and extorting wealthy men and young women that she met on dating apps.
2: Eyewitness News investigative reporter Kevin Ozebeck has been going through hundreds of pages of court documents detailing the crimes, and he's here now to tell us what he found. Kevin.
3: Well, Giovanna, today the legal team for this model and influencer argued she needs a mental health treatment plan, not incarceration.
20: So what? She'll scam people at the psych hospital?
3: But a judge has now denied that Ava Levie, who also went by the name Mia Ventura, will get that mental health diversion. And thanks to this massive stack of court documents...
5: He's literally got the stack of court documents in his hand. It is a big one.
20: How many trees had to be cut down for that?
3: 400 pages deep, now obtained by Seven on Your Side investigates. We are also learning so much more on the allegations against her.
5: I just want to take a moment to thank our local news investigative teams because they had to read 400 pages to produce a 3-minute video, and I just get to play the 3-minute video and react to it.
4: About a year ago, I stopped doing OnlyFans, and now I'm in real estate school, and I just want to be home and find a man.
20: That was. And she found Stephen Klubeck.
5: You imagine her as your real estate agent?
26: Don't bust the trust.

0: I'm Chris Jakimic. 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
2: $17,500 in cash, $100,000 worth of designer clothes, and gold coins, all from his Van Nuys home, all totaling more than $121,000 worth of loot.
3: That's quite a mark, but it's about to get worse.
4: Uh-oh.
2: Detectives say Levy gave an apartment tour on TikTok and alleged she posted video which showed the stolen clothing in her closet. Prosecutors say Levy told that same 78-year-old man that her mother died and asked for $25,000 to cover the funeral expense. According to investigators, while under investigation, Levy made a trip to Israel and was seen with her mother, who was very much alive.
3: She lied about her mom dying to this guy.
2: This trove of court docs go on to outline other allegations, like Levy allegedly stealing a Rolex from a man who would not buy her a Coachella wristband.
3: I am very glad the judge did not give this woman diversion, because this ain't mental illness. She is a straight up criminal.
4: No, she'd end up sleeping with the psychiatrist.
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20: KABC. A ski guide company is facing more than $151,000 in fines after the deadliest avalanche in California history. Daniel Martindale has details.
21: Cal OSHA is fining Blackbird Mountain guides after the avalanche that killed 9 people in Nevada County just north of Lake Tahoe last February. The group

0: Group of skiers led by BMG was on a days-long trip in the Castle Peak area when it happened. Six clients and three guides were killed. The Sierra Avalanche Center said avalanche conditions were dangerously high at the time. Winter storm warnings were also in place after multiple days of strong winds, snow, and whiteout conditions. I'm Daniel Martindale.
1: Los Angeles County is confirming its first West Nile virus death of 2026. And Walmart is applying for drone deliveries in the San Diego County city of Oceanside. Those are your headlines. I'm Sean Dion.
2: South LA, this is on the 110 southbound at Gage Avenue. We have a crash on the right shoulder. Your drive is slow and go from Martin Luther King Jr. Boulevard. Culver City, good news. Earlier crash on the 405 southbound at the 10. It's been cleared from lanes, but the damage is done. Your drive is starting to slow up right as you approach this area.
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0: Now, it's Red Eye Radio. Gary McNamara and Eric Harley talk about everything from politics to social issues and news of the day. Whether you're up late or you're just starting your day, welcome to the show from the Relief Factor Studios. This is Red Eye Radio.
1: All across America, we are Red Eye Radio. He is Eric Harley, and I'm Gary McNamara. Welcome and good morning. Thanks so much for being here this morning.
2: Yeah, thank you very much.
1: How's everybody doing?
2: Mr. Crypto King over here.
1: I put in, now you, just in case people are just tuning in for the first time on this one, we talked about it yesterday, my X account was hacked. I don't have any idea why. You know, the thing that I never got, you know, when you log on from anywhere else, you get the notification from Twitter.
2: Right. Yeah.
1: I got nothing. Mm. I got no notification that somebody was logging in from a different internet site.
2: Yeah.
1: Never got anything.
2: Or that
1: I was logging in from anywhere else.
2: Right.
1: That never appeared anywhere. So, yesterday I put in a thing, to X or 36 hours ago that I've been hacked. I've heard nothing since. You yesterday, I know, put in that, you know, there was somebody impersonating me. And I put in a second, request. Hey, I've been hacked. And they said, we have it. We're working on it.
2: Right.
1: So that's what I got right now. So if you go to my X page and you see there's two posts on crypto, that what was the one? I've won 107 or not one. I've made $117,000. Yesterday I got a car. I got a Range Rover from my crypto, and today I'm not sure what it is.
2: It's along those lines. I'll let's see if I can find it here. I'm gonna start following you on social media closer so I can, you know, keep up with all the, where is it? There it is. All right. Yeah. Your crypto portfolio is just
1: going through
2: banging.
1: The roof.
2: It's,
1: and you know me.
2: Yeah.
1: I'm the kind of person that puts, my financial information of how I'm doing on investments on X.
2: This one is more nefarious. This being the second one, which was posted Tuesday afternoon. I used to be a crypto trading skeptic, mm-hmm. which applies to you because you still are.
1: Yeah.
2: But everything changed when I met this Coach Becca, an expert trader who, I spelled traitor wrong. A trader who showed me the ropes. I'm excited to share that I've just received my second payout of $117,600, which was credited directly to my bank account. Wait a minute. In just 2 hours, have you checked your bank account? Because what if this actually is a Coach Becca, and she had some of your access to some of your money, you know, like hacking one of your accounts, and then increased it by, what is it, $117,600. You might want to log on. She might be doing you righteous. She might be actually making you wealthier. And then you could just let this thing roll. I forget the stand-up comedian who said, I was a victim of identity theft. But after it happened, my credit score started to go up, so I'm letting it ride. But
1: I know. I have seen no increase in any of my accounts.
2: No? Okay.
1: No,
2: well, keep looking, because it might happen.
1: Oh, you know what I did do, though? I don't know if it went through or not. I tried to put in a community note.
2: Oh, okay.
1: Stating, this is not me. I've been hacked. This is not me.
2: Right.
1: That hasn't appeared yet. I don't know how long community notes take to go in.
2: Yeah.
1: Now, I didn't quote a source. The source is me.
2: Yeah. The hacker has turned off comments, or yes. X has turned off comments, but you can actually retweet or repost the comment.
1: Yeah.
2: So that would also be like commenting. If you do it and actually add a comment to it. If you
1: do, they have their own bots that redo that though.
2: That what reposted?
1: That reposted.
2: It doesn't show it's been reposted.
1: Yesterday.
2: The latest one. The yesterday's did. I don't know who reposted it. Oh, wait a minute. Oh, no, no, no. I'm sorry. That wasn't yesterday. That was an actual real post from you from a few days ago. That was your last real post, actually.
1: Okay.
2: Yeah. There were 23 likes on the first one. There are no likes on this other one.
1: Okay.
2: It's reached a lot of the likes, 295 people.
1: Yeah, a lot of the likes came after I mentioned it.
2: Yeah, some of the listeners reached out to me and said, hey, I've also reported this as bogus.
1: Oh, good. Thank you so much.
2: So thank you to those listeners.
1: Yeah, thank you so much.
2: We definitely want to say that.
1: Yeah.
2: David was one of them. So thank you, David, for doing that. We appreciate that.
1: Anybody who knows me would look at that. Anybody who knows me or listens to me would look at that and go, what the hell's going on with him?
2: Well, you know, what's interesting is there are some media personalities and a couple of them on the right who have kind of gone out on their own who do have deals with like Amazon. And what they do is they'll post a commercial basically. Hey, this sale is going on Amazon. You should check it out. And so I forget what they call that, but they get a portion of each sale that comes from someone using that link. They essentially become an Amazon affiliate, and it helps them to make a little money on the side. I forget who it was, but she posts every once in a while, it'll come up. And then if you buy from clicking through with that link, then she makes a percentage. And I'm like, okay, I don't really have a problem with that. I mean, I know it's a commercial. I know her account wasn't hacked. I know why she's doing it. Because a lot of people, if you're out of work and you're in the media, you're going to do, you know, just about anything and everything to try and build your following. And a lot of YouTubers do that. You know, hey, I've got my link to all the stuff I use in this video. By the way, if you use those links to go to Amazon, I make money off of that, so you should know that. And so they basically are an Amazon affiliate.
1: I'm waiting for corporate to get back to me saying, "Are you making money using your identity as a radio talk show host for us, and we're not getting a cut?"
2: Yeah, right.
1: I'm waiting for that to come from corporate. You know, it's like, where's it? This is Cryptola.
2: Yeah. Well, I recently sold a guitar and said a celebrity once played this guitar, an unnamed celebrity once played this guitar. And, of course, it's me. And I'm an unnamed celebrity because, number one, I won't name myself and also put the word celebrity next to it. So, no, I didn't do that.
1: I was trying to compare mine to payola.
2: Right.
1: Right.
2: That I'm
1: advertising using my imagery, of this show.
2: Mm-hmm.
1: And, you know, so if I post it on social, because that is my Gary at Red Eye is, you know, that is basically a, you know, it is personal. The company didn't approve it. I just went on myself. But the fact that I use Red Eye to me would indicate I'm using the imagery from the show on that site. So I would never post anything where I'm making money off of that, unless it was an official sponsor of the show and the company.
2: Yeah, I don't know. There's a fine line there, I guess.
1: Yeah, I'm just saying I wouldn't take the chance.
2: Yeah. Yeah, I've made money off of my social media before. I don't consider using my real name. I use my real name on the air, so it's, you know, all my accounts are my personal accounts.
1: Well, yeah,
2: I couldn't do it through Red Eye.
1: Well, if it's a personal account where you're doing something else, right? But
2: ex account is my personal account. So yeah,
1: yeah. I mean, me using Red Eye is, you know, in my handle is what in my mind, and probably it's more of a moral thing than a legal thing, but I'm not sure. But just to be safe, I would never I would never promote.
2: Well, I went out and bought a boatload of crypto, so hopefully it works out based on your advice. You know, I got it from your page.
1: And just so everybody knows, if you go to at Gary Red Eye One and you see two posts on there from crypto, I have been hacked. So,
2: well,
1: X tells me that they're working on it.
2: Yeah. And I'm really hoping this is not like a North Korea thing where they have to shut down the account altogether and you have to start a new one.
1: I'm going to guess I'm expecting that to happen.
2: I don't see any other way around it.
1: Yeah. I'm expecting that to happen, that they just shut it down completely and I have to open up my new one, which will be Gary@crypto.com.
2: Crypto King Gary.
1: Crypto King Gary.
2: Crypto King Shamrock.
1: Shamrock.
2: Yeah. Yeah.
1: Hey, I did post that. I wanted to post that on X yesterday. I posted on Facebook. There was a thing that came up about Peter Magadino, who was in the mob. And I've told the story of calling him
2: when I was an
1: 18-year-old bill collector. And Stefano Magadino was his father. People remember the Appalachia meeting, you know, back, what was it, late 50s, early 60s? I forgot exactly when that was here.
2: What started the crumbling, basically.
1: Yeah.
2: It gave the feds so much ammunition against the five families. It was such a horrible idea.
1: Yeah, and so I posted that on there, and the producer-director, lead actor of the independent mockumentary that I'm in, Mark Rios, I actually told him the reason I became Shamrock, the backstory is that I was, and it came from that incident that I was run out of Buffalo and went to New York City, and the mob boss there, you know, took in me as an Irish mobster because I earned money. He didn't care.
2: Right.
1: He had no prejudices whatsoever. All he cared about is that you made money. Now, he would have a prejudice against you if you wronged him. You know, he'd whack you, but...
2: Right. That's not prejudice. That's just doing business.
1: Right. Other than that, he wasn't... He was a non-racist murderer.
2: Right.
1: Yeah. So, yeah. I mean, there was morality involved.
2: It's nothing personal.
1: Right. Nothing, exactly. Strictly business.
2: Strictly business.
1: But it was so funny because when I saw that yesterday, I said, okay, I got to put that out. You know, and a lot of people have commented. They went, whoa, really? I'll never forget that call the first time. Okay, yeah, you've got to call Peter Magadino. His line of credit is down, and he died in 76.
2: Mm-hmm.
1: So I think of 74 when I called him.
2: Of natural causes, of course.
1: But yeah, it was heart attack.
2: Uh-huh.
1: Died of a heart attack.
2: That's what it looks like anyway.
1: 59.
2: Yeah.
1: He was 59 years old.
2: That's pretty young for a heart attack. Yeah.
1: I remember calling him though, and he was furious. You know, he was great to me.
2: Maybe you gave him the heart attack.
1: I might have. He was great to me. No, his accountant did. But I had to call him twice.
2: Mm-hmm.
1: The first time I, you know, called him, he was just furious at the accountant.
2: Yeah.
1: The second time, more furious at the accountant. And as I put on two different posts, because I responded to the actual post as a comment, and then I posted it on my my page. I actually did look in the local newspapers, in the Niagara Falls Gazette and the Buffalo News at that time. I would just scan it to make sure that the accountant's name did not appear as a news item.
3: Hey, it's a very complicated situation, Mr. McInerney. Listen, I'm going to talk to my accountant. Trust me, there will not be a problem going forward.
1: So, with all the primaries yesterday, and there's actually some big news because in the Senate, when you look at the Senate in Florida, that was actually the big news, is that Alexander Vindman, what a scumbag he is, raised over $16.5 million and was defeated by the DSA candidate.
2: Yeah.
1: 56-44 in Florida.
2: Yeah.
1: And the point was like, you know, Democrats are even crazy in Florida.
2: Yeah. Yeah.
1: But I thought the big news, because I had no idea. I had no idea that Alan Grayson was running again for political office.
2: Yeah, I was telling you over the weekend, I was having the conversation about Alan Grayson with my dad over the weekend. It goes back years about how he railed against, because at the time, what the Democrats called the Bush tax cuts for the rich were going to be extended. And it was late 2012, I think. No, it would have been late 2000. Yeah, it would have been 2012 because it was the Bush tax cuts. It started during Bush, I think it was 2012. Anyway, we railed against everything he said that he was, oh, look at all the things that they could buy. And then we talked about how many jobs are created by the things they buy and the wealth that they create by creating jobs. But anyway, I had no idea.
1: Yeah.
2: That he was running.
1: Yeah. Mr. Gray Poupon.
2: Yeah.
1: Is, you know, he lost.
2: That was one of the things he railed about, saying, they look at all the different jars of, how many jars of Grey Poupon they can, with their tax cut savings,
1: right,
2: that they could buy. And we said, okay, let's break down. We basically did, we imitated, emulated the economy of a pencil from Milton Friedman. And you break down all the pieces and everything that goes into a jar of Grey Poupon. And what it requires, and the long chain of events and industries that have to come together to make one jar.
1: He lost, though.
2: And he lost.
1: Yep.
2: Yeah.
1: But I just, like, wow, he's even around anymore. He's even
2: I had no idea.
1: Yeah.
2: I had no idea.
1: And the point of Vindman losing is the fact that it's not just enough to be anti-Trump. I think what you've got, the Democrat Socialist America, they've got their radical, crazy agenda, and they could care less about prosecuting Trump. They want their agenda in, and they look at it and go, "You guys just went after Trump, and he won again."
2: Right.
1: Ignore him. Just promote the fact that you know socialism, communism is the way to go.
2: Yeah,
1: and let's actually see if we can win on these issues.
2: Right.
1: They've got more support than I ever thought they'd have in the United States.
2: Hey, they won a couple of elections.
1: We are Red Eye Radio.
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0: We are Red Eye Radio. He is Eric Harley, and I'm Gary McNamara. Welcome and good morning. What was I looking for here? Did I save it? I'll get it coming up probably in the bottom of the hour.
1: Okay. Mm. All right.
0: Here it is. Okay. Mm-hmm. This is the panel on CNN yesterday.
1: Okay.
0: And right. Noah Rothman talking about what we just talked about, what's going on in Florida with the Senate race.
1: Yeah.
2: I can't believe we're all dancing around the news tonight. This is not a Republican story tonight. The story tonight is the DSA overcoming the establishment Democrat.
3: We're not dancing around it, but I appreciate
2: overcoming 16-to-1 spending advantage and sacrificing what could have been a competitive seat. This is a sacrifice. There's two things I wouldn't want to be as a Florida statewide candidate: anti-Israel and communist curious. And that's exactly what Democrats voted for in the Senate tonight. They basically took this race off the board for themselves.
3: It is
0: communist curious. Communist curious. Okay. All right.
1: Wow.
0: All right. I guess we're going to hear more of that.

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1: KABC. The proposed Paramount Skydance merger with Warner Brothers Discovery puts 4,500 of L.A. County's film and television jobs at risk for 3 years. Daniel Martindale has more.
2: A final report from the county also warns the merger could wipe out billions of dollars in regional economic activity in that period. More than 2,600 indirect jobs at production vendors could also be in jeopardy. That includes work at prop houses, transportation providers, and printers. The risk also extends to more than 3,200 jobs across the broader local economy. I'm Daniel Martindale.
1: A strong sewage-like odor plaguing a neighborhood in Marina Del Rey is now linked with a nearby hospital. And after an arduous task, the L.A. County Fire Department's specialized urban search and rescue team is now back from Columbia. Those are your headlines. I'm Sean Dion.
3: Crash in the Whittier area, 605 northbound of Whittier Boulevard. That's blocking the right lane. Traffic is slow from Washington Boulevard. Through the Riverside area, stall on the 91 westbound of McKinley. That's in the center divider. Through Sylmar, crash on the 5 northbound at San Fernando Mission Boulevard. That's blocking the right lane. And a stall in Santa Clarita, 5 northbound at the 14. That is blocking the right lane.
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1: And we are Red Eye Radio. He is Eric Harley, and I'm Gary McNamara. The primaries, a bunch of primaries across the country yesterday. We'll get to more on that. 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
1: Two things that hit me yesterday from the primaries, in the statewide offices in Florida, all the Republicans did great. Byron Donalds pulling in 48%. A lot of criticism from conservatives on that, saying that Donald Trump should have endorsed someone else, whatever. I mean, I'm giving you a number of social media posts that I saw. And the 48% was like, okay, should he still win? Yeah. But that is a concern of whether he actually holds and can have the same impact as a DeSantis, as governor. And the other thing, which was really not a primary, but it was the debate in South Carolina, where Lindsey Graham's sister, when asked about Taiwan, said, well, I have to be honest, I really don't know anything about, foreign policy.
2: Well,
1: my God,
2: you cannot say that on a debate stage. And it's, it's you look like what's his name? Was it Gary Johnson not knowing anything about Syria when he was asked in the media? It wasn't a debate stage, but same thing. You basically cannot say things like that, because what you don't want at the end of the day is for her to look like a different kind of rhino, which in this case stands for replacement in name only.
1: Yeah.
2: And that's a problem. Look, there's this sentiment, right? And after the unexpected death of Lindsey Graham, that you want somebody who can carry his torch. And it's not unusual at all for a family member or a spouse or someone very close to them to carry that on politically. Mary Bono is one example. But the question is, how involved is that person as a candidate? And that's what the vetting process is like and all about. And while this is kind of a shortened vetting process, it is, again, very important. In fact, it's going to be more crucial that things like this or whatever it is, any questions be answered very quickly. And answering any question about that, because if you're going to do the job, then there should have been, I don't know what you do in terms of learning more about being able to answer questions on any geopolitical question whatsoever, knowing who her brother was, knowing how involved he was literally till the last day of his life when it comes to international affairs, just coming home from Ukraine. those things matter. And in preparation for this, I would say whoever her campaign manager is, there should have been some studying going on, some cramming, as college students say. And you do that to no end to get caught up. Now, the question is, even if you do that, is she really at the point of being prepared? That's what this is all about. And does the one answer make her a bad candidate? Not necessarily, but it is clear that she's not replacing her brother.
1: Here it is, the quote. She was asked about South Carolina Senate debate if Taiwan and South China Sea are national security issues for the United States. Quote, I'm just going to be honest here. I'm not that informed on national security, but I do support the military. End of quote. It wasn't just on that. It was, I'm not that informed on national security, but I do support the military. End of quote.
2: Well, and there's another thing, too. I don't like it when you hear a blah, blah answer, but a blah, blah answer would have been better. There are many concerns about what's going on in the South China Sea. I leave that to the commander in chief. While I am looking to fill my brother's seat, I won't pretend to be my brother when it comes to the great experience that he had. But I do support this president when it comes to international affairs, national defense. And that is something that I have always felt strongly about and, of course, always supported my brother in that regard. Now, again, it's a blah, blah answer. You're not getting a direct answer. And she probably would have been grilled a second time on it.
1: Yeah, but
2: when you say, I don't know.
1: But this is kindergarten stuff for national security.
2: Yes. No, it's very basic.
1: Is the South China Sea and Taiwan important national security issues for the United States? Yes. We need to keep the expansion of China out there. Here's what China wishes to do. You should have a basic understanding, at least, to say, as a conservative who wishes, the reason that you're running is not because of you.
2: Mm-hmm.
1: It's because the Republican Party believes you will mirror the strengths of your brother. Otherwise, as the Bobs said about, I can't think, it wasn't, was it Milton? It was the other guy. You're useless.
2: Mm-hmm. Well, especially when it comes to Taiwan, one of the China in general. Look, we must keep our eye on the ball. There are, right now, we're juggling a number of things. Iran, the whole thing with Ukraine and what's going on with Russia, always having to keep an eye on Putin. North Korea. But when it comes to China, they're a great threat in many, many ways. And when it comes to Taiwan, one of my great concerns would be some of the aircraft that they have been putting on display, some of the new aircraft that they've been putting on display, which is clearly a show of power. And they seem to be hell-bent on taking Taiwan. And if it is indeed true that they have told the U.S. to stay out of it if we go after Taiwan, there's a great concern there by me. And that would be my concern as senator for this great state. That's off the top of my head. We cannot discount China, and people shouldn't just think of them as a sometimes on-again, off-again friend or trade partner. They are a great threat. That will always be a priority. And I support the president, this president, in what he's doing now, and I would support him being tough on that situation when it comes to Taiwan in 2028, because if I take this seat, then it's going to go through into the next presidency, whoever that is, and I hope it's a Republican. then I would say the same focus needs to be in play, and the commander-in-chief obviously has the say-so on that, but there will be great concern by me, and I will voice that at every turn. Again, off the top of my head.
1: Now, by the way, that's just keeping up with the news.
2: That has nothing to do with her being the sister of Lindsey Graham.
1: But when you're a Senate candidate, you know, again, you know, looking at us off the top of our head is not somebody like her who really hasn't been involved in politics coming off the top of her head. She needs to understand what her brother was, you know, what her brother was about. She needs to have a history. You know, you're just not, there are normal people walking around that have no idea about anything. We know, we talk about the ignorance of the country on economics, foreign relations, the true nature of radical Islam, communism. It's something that you and I have studied for the last half century. And so, the top of their heads, that's not what I expect out of her. What I expect out of her is that you actually have opinions on this because you wish to be a senator. You shouldn't have to be brought up to speed on things of national issues.
2: If you're running for the Senate
1: of the United States, especially when you wish to promote the image of your brother, or that's what got you serving out his term right now, is the imagery that you're going to be like your brother, and you go, I don't know anything that my brother knows. Anything that my brother was an expert on, I know nothing about.
2: Mm-hmm.
1: Can't do that.
2: No, you can't. And that was my whole point. If saying what I said off the top of my head is just keeping up with the news, being interested enough to know what's going on internationally, it has nothing to do with her relationship to her brother. It has nothing to do whether she's ever served or not. It's what do you believe? What are your convictions?
1: Yeah, but basically she's saying, I have no knowledge on anything of national security.
2: I know.
1: I mean,
2: you can't do that.
1: It's so.
2: You can't get anywhere close to that.
1: It's so incredibly, of such an incredible bad answer.
2: That's why I said a blah, blah, blah answer would have been better than that. That's catastrophic to a campaign.
1: Or attack the opposition.
2: Yeah.
1: Never state that you don't have a clue. Just attack the opposition.
2: Well, yeah, exactly.
1: That's when Democrats do it all the time. What do you think about this?
2: Sure.
1: Well, that's not the question. The question is what they think about this.
2: Yeah. let me answer that question with a question. No, but it's, you know, again, the whole off the top of my head thing is about just being up to speed as a person with convictions. That's the whole test here. The test, because when she was chosen to finish out this term, that's one thing. That's an emotional, okay, she's going to fill that seat. She's going to support the president's agenda. If you're going to actually get in the game officially and stay in it long term, and that is your effort, you have to prove yourself on a debate stage, and it has to be with conviction. She doesn't have to be her brother or her brother's sister to do this. She just has to have someone with strong convictions and be able to articulate them at any point. Because that's where we are today. If you're not like that, if you can't do that on the fly, then politically, you're going to suffer for it.
1: Republicans cannot be clueless. It's the brand of Democrats to be clueless.
2: Yeah.
1: And the more clueless you are, the more popular you are with Democrats. You can't on the Republican side.
2: Nope.
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8: California is requiring most replacement car tires to be more fuel efficient. It's drawing concern over cost and safety. Tina Kodiak reports.
9: The replacement tire efficiency program will start in 2029 and is expected to add about $26 to a typical set of tires. Officials say, though, the required tires will save drivers money in the long run by improving gas mileage. Still, some in the tire industry worry the rule will be hard to enforce, especially with imported tires. They also worry cheaper imported tires may not meet safety and performance standards. I'm Dina Kodiak.
8: West Nile cases in California are at the highest they've been in 5 years, with 31 human cases and 4 deaths reported in 13 counties. And California lawmakers are set to pass strict rules that would limit how teens under 16 use social media. Those are your headlines. I'm Sean Dion.
10: Crash in the Whittier area, 605 northbound of Whittier Boulevard. That's blocking the right lane. Traffic is slow from Washington Boulevard. New downtown LA on the 110 northbound at the 101, a crash there blocking the right lane. You'll be on the brakes to Olympic Boulevard. And in Anaheim, look out for a wreck on the 57 northbound before Ball Road. 2-car collision there blocking the right lane.
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0: 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Now, it's Red Eye Radio. Gary McNamara and Eric Harley talk about everything from politics to social issues. and news of the day. Whether you're up late or you're just starting your day, welcome to the show. From the Relief Factor Studios, this is Red Eye Radio.
16: All across America, we are Red Eye Radio. He is Eric Carley, and I'm Gary McNamara. Welcome and good morning. Thanks so much for being here.
18: Thank you.
16: All right. So do I have everything lined up here? What happened to the other one that I had? I thought I had another.
18: By the way, to answer your earlier question, the Alan Grayson thing was late 2010. He had already lost his election, re-election bid, and it was November he did it. November, he also did it again in December on that whole Gray Poupon thing. And then he came back and won his race in 2012, but he was kind of he was a lame duck, basically, at the time. He was talking about all that, what the wealthy can do because they're receiving tax cuts. These were what they called the Bush tax cuts for the rich, and they were up for extension at that point. So,
16: all right, so here we go. State of Florida, yesterday, mm-hmm. the primary. Ashley Moody, after, again, the incumbent senator, Republican, had to say this about the DSA, because it was really interesting, because the Senate, you have a far left radical loyalist, DSA woman.
18: Mm-hmm.
16: And in governor for the Democrats, you have David Jolly, who you hear what he had to say, completely rejects the DSA and socialism.
18: Mm.
16: So the voters went out on a statewide race and voted for a whacked out, completely whacked out DSA loyalist for Senate, and David Jolly, the former Republican, never Trumper, who left the Republican Party and went to the Democrats, who so far in what he has said is the most outspoken person rejecting socialism out there. But here's Ashley Moody talking about her candidate.
20: And on one side,
16: her opposition candidate.
20: You will have a candidate that stood up for the state in the face of government crackdown, big government, called out Washington, held them to account, has pressed for accountability when they overreached their power and lied to the American people, always stood for independent and American rights. And you're going to have one side that I'm going to be up against that wants to, and the platform says, defund the police, don't fund our military, open up the border, non-citizen voting. I could go on and on.
16: By the way, go on and on.
18: Yeah. Go ahead.
16: Go. Don't stop. Don't. This is what Republicans do. Don't stop. Pound the issues over and over again.
18: Yeah.
16: Don't say, here's a few of them, and I could go on and on. Go on and on. Jeez, do they?
18: Well, that's a blah, blah, blah answer.
16: Yeah. No,
18: that's a yada, yada, yada answer.
16: Yeah,
18: they want to do all these things, yada yada yada. Well, no, tell them everything they want right. to do.
16: I just had to stop there. Let's continue.
20: I'm sure the law enforcement men and women that are here with us tonight love the position they have on abolishing prisons and releasing criminals into our communities. We're not making this stuff up. In the state of Florida, who stood strong in the face of big government, you have now a Democratic Party that has put up as their nominee a self-proclaimed socialist who runs a bookstore called the Resistance Cafe. I am not making this up. This is not some made-up fiction TV story. This is the election that will take place in this free state of Florida this November. That is who the Democrats are running, because that is who they are as a party. And so tonight, I am grateful for every person that put their name on the Republican ballot and put yourself forward to serve your fellow Floridians. Thank you for that. But I am also speaking to everyone watching tonight across the state of Florida. And I don't care if you are a Republican, an independent, or a Democrat. This election is so much more than voting for a person for the United States Senate. This is about voting for the future of this country. Will this country remain true to the ideals that our founding fathers promised 250 years ago? Or will this country move forward? Higher taxes, big government, government seizure of private production, government controlling everything about your life, government undermining and abolishing every institution that protects your safety and your rights. There could not be a more extreme difference in candidates than what will be on the ballot this November in the state of Florida.
16: There you go, Ashley Moody. Mm-hmm. Now let's. I want to get to the interview with. Let me just get it here. Everything's flipping around here with David Jolly, the former Republican who will be the Democrat candidate for governor against Byron Donald. By the way, I'd vote for Donald in 2 seconds.
18: Byron Donald, I was saying to you, I think I would love to see him win. But again, there is a difference between going from where he was and becoming the governor and of Florida, especially filling the shoes of a Ron DeSantis, who has done a phenomenal job in really bringing that state and turning that state red at one point. We'll see where it is in November.
16: By the way, problem with term limits? Right there.
18: Yeah. Yep.
16: Wait, what Republican doesn't want DeSantis to stay?
18: Exactly. Exactly.
16: But you know, people talk about term limits all the time.
18: Yep.
16: That's the solution. Not always. And, you know, criticism of Byron Donald, I mean, severe criticism by people on the right, you know, just I've seen one post, and I looked at the history of this woman who's been always in very, very, very conservative politics, calling him the DEI candidate, not qualified to do it. He got 48% of the vote, the lowest of any statewide candidate for a Republican.
18: Mm-hmm.
16: I don't agree with that. I would disagree with that analysis on him. We'll see how he can do. We'll see how he can campaign here. But here is David Jolly, the former Republican, running as a Democrat, the never Trumper. Here we go.
2: Is this a state, Florida, that can elect you as governor, but also elect progressive Angie Nixon for the U.S. Senate at the same time?
21: Well, we're going to find out. We're going to find out. Look, I reject the DSA. I reject socialism. I'm a capitalist, and I think capitalism provides the greatest amount of economic mobility. I have been with Angie on the trail, and I'll tell you this. She's a fighter. She leaves it all on the field. She goes in every room talking about what I talk about. Can we improve your access to housing, affordable housing, to health care? Do you know where to educate your kids? What is it that government...
16: He's lying.
18: Yeah. It's garbage.
16: You cannot campaign if you're a capitalist... who rejects the DSA and socialism, you don't campaign with a socialist. End of story. I don't care if they're in your own party. Either you stand for what you believe and reject the other side for what they believe.
18: Or you stand with them.
16: Or you stand with them. But that's the that's what he's going to try to do in Florida.
18: Yeah,
16: he's running.
18: Yeah,
16: he's running that. Well, no, I'm not a socialist. I'm not a I'm not a communist. I'm a, one of the biggest problems out there. You know, we've talked about the DSA, and that's a huge problem. The other problem is how the Republican Party is moving to the left. Great article written. Emil Barr, 23 years old. Mother brought him from Russia when he was a baby because there was more opportunity in the United States. He's now an entrepreneur. He runs his own company. He runs I don't have it here at the moment, but he runs actually two companies. And the headline is the op-ed piece, in the Wall Street Journal, the young MAGA socialists are here. Many conservatives in Generation Z think the American dream is gone. Some of us are building it. 53% of self-identified conservatives under the age of 40 support government-run grocery stores. Not Democrats, conservatives, which means they're not conservatives.
18: Right.
16: I am surprised by who is angry because the rise of socialism among young Americans is no longer only a Democratic story. Young conservatives who grew up hearing the government was the problem are increasingly asking, why the government isn't doing more to make their lives easier, which in 2026 simply means more affordable, as we've stated before.
18: Mm-hmm.
16: They're increasingly comfortable with taxing billionaires, expanding government programs, and blaming some outside group for the sense that the American dream is further away than it was for their parents. You know, we talked yesterday when you talk about pricing long term. The article that we read that was talking about what happens when teens stop working and keep spending. Mm-hmm. And the fact that they're not working. The teens aren't working. They're basically using their parents' money.
18: Mm-hmm.
16: And their parents are like going, you know, we're spending all this money on our teenagers and even older, you know, than that, because young kids are staying home.
18: Mm-hmm.
16: But over the last four decades, the median family has 40% more purchasing power. We know inflation has killed it, and you can say that, and it doesn't mean that over the last 6 years that people won't vote you out of office, because there's been a dip in that because of the increases in prices. You can say all you want over the last 40 years, but politically it doesn't make a difference. But when you're talking about whether capitalism works or not, it does, because what has caused that increase in prices? Has capitalism over the last 6 years caused the increase in prices?
18: No.
16: No. The exact opposite has. The left is embracing socialism openly, but we should worry about how the right is arriving at many of the same conclusions by a different route. In the 2025 survey of young likely voters, 42% of conservatives said they would like to see a Democratic socialist win the presidency in 2028. Among 2024 Trump voters, the figure was 35% in another poll. A March 2026 poll found 77% of all voters support raising taxes on billionaires, including 65% of Republicans, 75% of independents, and 91% of Democrats. It also found 62% of voters are more likely to back a candidate who supports an increased billionaire tax versus 12% more likely support a candidate who opposes it. These aren't disciples of Karl Marx, but they believe the economy is rigged against them, and they increasingly believe the government should step in and fix it. A 2026 Fox News poll found 61% of Republicans view capitalism favorably, down from 72% in 2019, while the share who feels strongly favorable has fallen from 54 to 41%. The share who say the system is rigged toward the wealthy has climbed from 30%, these are Republicans now, in 2018 to 42%. He said, I'm 23 and I understand why my generation is frustrated. Unaffordable housing is one of the clearest reasons. The striking part of Mondami's win in New York is that the language he used, affordability, rent regulation, hostility to concentrated wealth, now sounds completely normal to millions of young Americans who would never call themselves socialist. I'm not going to tell my generation that everything is fine, but I believe we are making a fundamental mistake when we take a real economic problem and turn it into an argument against capitalism. On the left, the villain is usually the billionaire or the corporation. On the right, it might be China, immigrants, Israel, or whichever group is being blamed that month for why we can't afford what our parents could at our age. But they couldn't afford it at our age. That's the whole point. They could not.
18: No.
16: The targets of blame change, but the logic stays the same. Somebody else took what should have been mine, and whoever it should pay to give it back, like we said before.
18: Hmm.
16: Jealousy, envy, and selfishness.
18: Yep.
16: This is where the argument gets uncomfortable. Ask young Americans whether they want universal health care, free college, cheaper housing, or more government assistance, and you'll find plenty of support. But when you ask who should pay for it, suddenly the revolutionaries get quieter. We want the Nordic welfare state without the Nordic tax bill. We want the government to spend more money while somehow charging none of us for it, which sounds more like a wish list than an economic model. I think my generation is getting capitalism completely wrong, because those of us who are actually building companies are showing that opportunity hasn't disappeared nearly as completely as some young people believe. For the first time on record, 2025 saw Generation Z entrepreneurs starting more new businesses than baby boomers, accounting for 9% of new business starts in 2025 against 5% for boomers. Most of those founders used AI to get started. It has never been cheaper to try to be an entrepreneur. So which is it? Are we a generation that believes our government needs to rescue us from the economy? By the way, government's responsible for putting us in this situation.
18: That's the whole thing.
16: Or are we a generation capable of building our own way out? My mother brought me to America from Russia when I was 3 years old because she believed that her son would have more opportunity, and she was right.
18: Yeah.
16: We'll get into more of this discussion here because, as we've said all along, you know, we've gone right after the president and J.D. Vance and Josh Hawley. These are the examples of the Republican leaders that are promoting out-and-outright socialism.
18: Yeah.
16: You know, Trump, Vance, good God, you know, to proclaiming it and getting cheers.
18: Yes.
16: That we want more equity and even ownership.
18: Government ownership in business.
16: Right. You can't, Trump and J.D. Vance can't say, saw J.D. Vance out there the other day, we can't have socialist communists, as he's talking about and agreeing with Trump that we need to have more equity and ownership in business, the government, and actually talking about a sovereign wealth fund, the government having capital to own and have equity in businesses. And then we're complaining about socialism and communism? Republicans, have you gone damn nuts?
18: Remember calling GM Government Motors?
16: Yeah.
18: Wow. I guess we forgot about that, right?
16: We are Red Eye Radio.
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3: 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Penn State University Extension's Erin Kidley starts with what defines a fall veggie.
22: Things that don't mind being a little chilly and, in fact, benefit from having some cool temperatures.
3: Because they need cooler temperatures to germinate and set seed, can also be grown at the start of the spring gardening season.
22: Leafy greens are the one that comes up the most often. Beets are a great fall crop. Kale is always really popular for that. Peas are really excellent in the fall. 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
3: If you utilize season extender methods such as low tunnels, cold frames, and hot beds. Other examples of leafy green and root vegetables that grow well in the autumn, carrots, radishes, broccoli, spinach, and asparagus. I'm Rod Bain reporting for the U.S. Department of Agriculture in Washington, D.C.
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0: Beer and I Radio. He's Eric Carlin, and I'm Gary McNamara. You know, we've been saying it for years that the, you know, our dissatisfaction with the Republican Party to the point where when people have called us, you guys are rhinos. It's like, well, not a Republican, but an independent. I vote in all the Republican primaries and don't remember the last time. I think, like I said, it was in 30, 35 years ago. I voted for a guy locally for the highway department supervisor because the Republican candidate was involved in a criminal scandal. That was, the fact is we've been saying it and people have been disagreeing with us. If the evidence ever has been there and you don't see it now, well, then you just refuse to accept what's happening to the Republican Party.
1: Yep.

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1: Fresno County's district attorney says the stabbing of a senior deputy district attorney at Courthouse Park in downtown Fresno was an act of retaliation. Sharon Reardon tells us more.
2: DA Lisa Smitkamp says suspect Dustin Crawford had previously been sentenced in a case handled by the prosecutor. Fresno County Sheriff John Zanoni says it was clear Crawford was after one individual.
3: This was not an act of mental illness or an act where he didn't know what he was doing. This is a specific targeted act.
2: Crawford's in the Fresno County Jail on $1 million bail. I'm Sharon Reardon.
1: The federal government is finalizing a plan to slash Colorado River water supplies for California and also Nevada and Arizona. And California is currently one of three states that allow children of any age to get married with the signature of a parent or guardian. Lawmakers are about to end that. Those are your headlines. I'm Sean Dial.
4: Crash in the downtown LA area on the 10 eastbound at Alameda. That's blocking the left lane. Traffic is slow from the 110 freeway. Through the Whittier area, still have a crash on the 605 northbound of Whittier Boulevard. That's blocking the right lane. Traffic is slow from Slauson Avenue. Through Costa Mesa, 405 north before Bristol, a wreck there blocking the left lane. Traffic slow from MacArthur Boulevard.
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1: And he is Eric Harley, and I'm Gary McNamara. Coming up, more on the GOP and even MAGA supporting socialism. 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
1: Discussing the op-ed piece from Emil Barr, a young 23-year-old entrepreneur, owns a couple of businesses, who says the young MAGA socialists are here. He was brought to the United States from Russia by his mother when he was 3 years old in order to get opportunity. And he said, there's plenty of opportunity here. And talking about the numbers out there that show that even people that young people that identify themselves as MAGA, 35% would elect a democratic socialist. Which, by the way, there is no such thing. Unless what you're saying is the majority will force you to bankruptcy. Or the majority, that we're not talking about an authoritarian or a king or a queen taking away your property. Yeah. That's why we wish to get rid of the Senate. Mm. That's why we wish to have the Supreme Court under a one house legislative branch,
2: right,
1: based on population, and the executive branch controlled the exact same way. Their goal is to control and destroy the United States through popular vote.
2: Yeah.
1: That's what their goal is. Will they get there? We'll see. Probably not in my lifetime. But as we have said before, you know, we talk about the DSA, and this is, you know, what a problem they're going to be. I mean, why would people support it? I think the bigger problem is where the Republican Party is going.
2: Yeah.
1: The socialism accepted by the Republican Party. The fact that the president and J.D. Vance can be out there talking about government ownership and equity in companies, and there's not a peep from any Republican. And if you bring it up, you're the one that's demonized. And at the same time that they're talking about that, they're saying, reject socialism, reject socialism. By the way, we should have a government wealth fund. Like Saudi Arabia has, where the government can invest in businesses and the government can have equity. Are you out of your freaking minds?
2: Now imagine, remember, again, I brought up the whole government motors thing.
1: Yeah.
2: When the bridge loan was converted to ownership in GM. And we had a concern from day one. I had a concern with the bridge loan, which started with George W. Bush on his way out.
1: I remember, was it October when the phones, Capitol Hill, blew up?
2: Yeah, it was late. I know it was late 2008. It was in the fall of 2008. On TARP 1, the phones were basically just destroyed because so many conservatives were outraged. And if you have more and more on the right that are looking at it and going, oh, well, because imagine Barack Obama says, No, we need more government ownership in business and a sovereign wealth fund. If Barack Obama said those words, are you kidding me? The needle would have been, the red flag needle would have been off the charts. And by the way, that would be a communist red flag. It would have been unreal how livid conservatives would be. And now it's more and more Republicans. Now, here's the good thing. The Republican Party is a big tent. There are varying degrees of thought and conviction within the Republican tent.
1: And we're only socialist in a, socialist adjacent.
2: Yes.
1: We're not
2: social. We're socialist curious.
1: Socialist curious.
2: Yes. By the way, that tent is a circus tent, and it's being filled more and more with clowns.
1: What I find interesting is that the reality, not the delusion that people live in, there's a couple of things here, that the fear out there of big companies and billionaires, you know, as the monopoly, but no fear of government as the monopoly, and no recognition that the situation that we are in right now, because of prices, that's what it is, affordability, was caused, the initial cause of this one, what set it off was the massive amount of borrowed money from future generations because of COVID paranoia that put trillions of dollars into people's hands to spend, and also, as we know, the Fed and their monetary policy of cash, you know, of money, pumping money into the system, which devalued the dollar, and the massive amount of money put into, borrowed money put into people's hands that they could spend, that came again from, did not come from productivity.
2: Right, right.
1: That's what caused it. Government, just like in 2008, 2009, the mortgage crisis was caused by government.
2: Yeah.
1: Government caused it. And I'm sorry, but sometimes I sit back and go, we live in a complete nation of idiots. Who, and I guess you could look at it outside the fiscal arena. We all know, every Republican knows that the border crisis was not the fact that, well, the government just, it's beyond our control to handle what's going on at the border. We all know, every Republican knows and was furious that Biden created the border crisis.
2: Yeah.
1: They wanted the people. It wasn't that, well, Biden just isn't capable of closing the border. No, Biden was capable of opening the border.
2: Yeah.
1: And that's what they did. And so they create the problem. And then by the end of it was hilarious, because remember, they started to crack down by the end of his term in order for him hopefully to get elected.
2: Yeah.
1: And Harris to get elected.
2: Right.
1: They started tightening up a little bit. And they're like, okay, but see, now the number of people crossing the border. So they created the problem that easily can be solved. And then they start solving the problem that they created, not fully, but just start doing it in order to win another election and tell the public that they view as a bunch of complete idiots, look, we're solving the problem. It's coming down now.
2: Yeah.
1: You created it.
2: Right.
1: And the same thing going on with fiscal matters right now. Politicians, and you have now Democrats, and you have a significant number of Republican politicians that believes the people that vote for them, that you are a complete idiot. They create the problem and then tell you they're going to solve it. And you're like, I'm going to believe them. I'm going to believe them. At the same time that you say you have no trust in government at all, you wish to give them monopoly power that no billionaire could even dream of ever having.
2: Because, again, you're not just kicking the door open for the Democrats in the future. If you're a Republican who believes in government ownership of business, you're handing the Democrats victory in the future in terms of elections. And you've given them full permission to go much further. Because if 5% ownership is good, then 95% is much better.
1: Right.
2: Wait, let's go to 100. Because look at what we can do. If we can just control the industry and the means of production. Wow.
1: Yeah. It's amazing, but that's what I view Democrat socialist would be in deep trouble if the Republican Party, a significant portion of the Republican Party, didn't buy into the same crap that they're selling Democrats. And then the hypocrisy is Republicans saying, we don't believe in this stuff. You're doing it.
2: This is what you're doing.
1: What are you talking about? You don't believe in it.
2: I mean, unreal.
1: Sorry, I pulled out my headphone jack. I was screaming. And I threw my hand up, and all of a sudden
2: you're flailing over there.
1: I was flailing over here. I actually was. Because, Eric, it's such idiocy. You cannot pay attention to any of the issues out there and not see how the vast majority of problems, I mean, if there was ever a time, you know, and now the young Republican, oh, we reject Reagan. Government isn't the problem. If there was ever evidence that government is the problem, that Reagan was right, it's what we've been seeing over the last 20 years in this country with the major fiscal problems that we have, all government created. And then we sit there and go, let's give them more power. Well, they had the monopoly to totally screw up the economy majorly twice in 2008, 2009. Then the inflation we saw that came from COVID. And everything else that came from government,
2: yeah,
1: the censoring of the free press, you know, the lockdowns, the lying about COVID, and you're saying government sucks. Give them more power. Government sucks. Give them more power. It's like we even Republicans have lost their freaking minds.
2: Yep,
1: we're not wrong.
2: No, we're not.
1: We are not wrong.
2: We're absolutely not. We saw part of the evolution after the 2008-2009 thing. Well, the banks got the bailout. I want mine. And then later, it was about health care. A couple of years later, it was, well, you know what? I'm a conservative, but we should look at single payer. What? Are you insane?
1: Mm-hmm.
2: This is, again, goes back to the first rule of being a lifeguard. The person that's underwater, if people feel desperate, by the way, not all these people are desperate. The young person who wrote this piece is an entrepreneur.
1: Yeah.
2: Doesn't sound like he's underwater and desperate. But if you get enough voters that are underwater and desperate when it comes to pricing, which, by the way, was caused by government, they're going to look to big government to bail them out.
1: I know.
2: More and more.
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0: We are Red Eye Radio. He's Eric Harley, and I'm Gary McNamara. But I thought it was really an interesting article and something that needs to be brought up. And I know that Republicans get upset when we do this, but you got to face what the truth is. We don't give a crap about, almost said something, we don't give a crap about tribalism. We don't give a crap about personalities or individuals. What we care about is ideas. Ideas are what created this country. Ideas, the realistic ideas, the ideas, the truth, the ideas of economics, the ideas of science. We know the ones that work and we know the ones that don't.
1: Yeah, right.
0: And I'm sick of the BS across the board, including the BS that we get from Republican socialists now.
1: Yeah, it's mind-blowing. Yeah.

0: I'm the threat that's already inside the house. 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
6: The commander-in-chief is campaigning in South Carolina for a senatorial candidate. President Trump says, quote, everyone loves Republican Senator Darlene Graham. While campaigning for Graham in South Carolina on Friday afternoon, Trump said late Senator Lindsey Graham respected his sister even more than he respected Trump. Graham is facing Congressman Ralph Norman in South Carolina's Republican Senate primary runoff on August 25th. The governor appointed Darlene to serve out the remainder of Lindsey's term, and she's running now for his full term. The Mid-Atlantic and the Carolinas are bracing for torrential rainfall this weekend. This, after Thursday's thunderstorms, produced at least two tornadoes and widespread flash flooding along much of the I-95 corridor in the Northeast and Mid-Atlantic. Now heavy rain will shift south, with the majority of the East Coast facing flood risks this weekend. Fox Forecast Center says thunderstorms will begin in the afternoon in Virginia and the Carolinas, with more intense storms expected to develop in the evening, including heavy rain and wind gusts up to 70 miles per hour. President Trump is set to award the Congressional Space Medal of Honor to the crew of NASA's Artemis II mission next week. Chris Caraggio has the story.
7: A White House official said he will present the award next Friday at Johnson Space Center in Houston. NASA astronauts Reid Wiseman, Victor Glover, and Christina Cook, along with Canadian Space Agency astronaut Jeremy Hansen, were the first humans to travel around the moon in more than a half century in their 10-day mission. They splashed down safely April 10th. I'm Chris Caraggio.
6: And the federal government is finalizing a plan to slash Colorado River water supplies for California, Nevada, and Arizona. The plan was signed Friday by Interior Secretary Doug Burgum. The three lower basin states will reduce their water allocation from the river by 21% in 2027 and 28. I'm Jim Forbes.
8: And now local news.

0: A ski guide company is facing more than $151,000 in fines after the deadliest avalanche in California history. Daniel Martindale has details.
1: Cal OSHA is fining Blackbird Mountain guides after the avalanche that killed 9 people in Nevada County just north of Lake Tahoe last February. The group of skiers led by BMG was on a days-long trip in the Castle Peak area when it happened. 6 clients and 3 guides were killed. The Sierra Avalanche Center said avalanche conditions were dangerously high at the time. Winter storm warnings were also in place after multiple days of strong winds, snow, and whiteout conditions. I'm Daniel Martindale.
0: Los Angeles County is confirming its first West Nile virus death of 2026, and Walmart is applying for drone deliveries in the San Diego County city of Oceanside. Those are your headlines. I'm Sean Dion.
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3: Crash in the downtown LA area on the 10 eastbound at Alameda Street. That's blocking the left lane. Through Anaheim, 57 northbound before Ball Road. Be on the lookout for a crash there, blocking the right lane. Through Irvine on the 5 northbound, we have a closure between Alton Parkway and the 133. All lanes shut down there due to road construction, and that's going to reopen at 5 a.m.
2: Meanwhile, in California,
4: I hope teachers can get all the abortion vacations they want. On those national holidays, is Planned Parenthood even open?
5: 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You can pretty much get one anywhere but the airport.
4: Unless they want to convert one of those lactation lounges.
2: Shining a spotlight on the insane asylum that is modern-day California. 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
2: 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Now, it's Red Eye Radio. Gary McNamara and Eric Harley talk about everything from politics to social issues and news of the day. Whether you're up late or you're just starting your day, welcome to the show. 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
20: All across America, we are Red Eye Radio. He is Eric Harley and I'm Gary McNamara.
21: Hi.
20: Thanks for being here.
21: Thank you.
20: You know, we talked about the polling
14: for the Wisconsin primary, Democratic primary. You saw that story yesterday. A polling outfit that admitted surveys it released on the Los Angeles mayor's race and the Democratic gubernatorial primary in Wisconsin were fake and is now out of business. What business were they in? If they, if it was fake and they sold the poll to anybody, they never, they've committed fraud. Median Strategies, a company that released polls indicating Democratic Mayor Karen Bass of Los Angeles and Wisconsin Democratic gubernatorial candidate Francisca Hong leading their rivals by wide margins, announced this week that the surveys were a hoax and that it has closed its doors. The fabricated polls by Media Strategies entered the political information ecosystem and were reported on social media by some local TV newscast and by online reporting outlets. Media Strategies was created as a short-term social experience to examine how purported polling information could enter and spread throughout the political information ecosystem without independent verification. The company posted on its website, Median Strategies has concluded its polling project that was not a polling project and will not publish additional polls. The company told Fox News the organization was not affiliated with any candidate, political action committee, or party. Media Strategies first released a poll showing Bass with a 12-point lead over the Los Angeles City Council member Rahman, a rival in the June mayoral primary and a Democrat Socialist of America member. The poll cited the responses of 560 people from Los Angeles and a 4.1 margin of error. It was completely bogus.
21: Wow.
14: Bass ended up edging Rahman by 5 points in the primary, with Republican Spencer Pratt, who was running as an independent in the Democratic-dominated city, coming in third. So there you go. Looking at the, what is this here? In Wisconsin, a Media Strategies survey indicated Hong, a state representative and a DSA member, leading Milwaukee County Executive David Crowley by 20 points ahead of last week's primary. It was largely in line with a couple of other public opinion polls that that Hong had a large lead. I don't think we ever saw that one or looked at that one, even in the last five polls that we read. I did some research. I couldn't find it. And I can't go back. I can't go back on my X account and find it. Maybe I can. Yeah, because I can still look at it. I just can't post on it.
21: Right.
14: My compromised, my hacked X account, by the way.
21: Right.
14: Crowley ended up defeating Hong by a razor-thin margin. But there were legitimate polls out there that had, 23, 29? Remember that?
21: Oh, yeah.
14: Well, there were polls. I'm sorry, I said legitimate.
21: Well,
14: there were
21: polls.
14: So-called pollsters out there, but at least we know one. Because one of the questions we're asking is we're looking for example, Trafalgar or whatever, to look at it and say, you were really close in the South Carolina local elections. What did they do wrong here? Well, we know one poll, what they did wrong, it was completely made up. And they have here a purported polling firm that released Milwaukee Journal Sentinel, a purported polling firm that released results in the final days of the Democratic primary for Wisconsin governor, has now revealed that its survey was faked and created as a social experiment. But unlike in the Los Angeles mayoral race, the poll does not appear to have been reported widely, if at all, in Wisconsin or cited by any campaigns here. A firm called Median Strategies released a poll. Red Eye polling, that sounds good, doesn't it? Like Red Eye, that would be.
21: A new Red Eye poll.
14: A new Red Eye poll says.
21: Says the Democratic Socialists of America are bat soup crazy. 100% of respondents.
14: Eric and.
21: Which includes Dave. Only two people. Alan, you in on this?
22: Yeah.
21: Producer Alan also. Now, we just increased our number of respondents by 50%.
14: That's right, not a third. It's 50%.
21: That's right. It's a great point.
0: So
21: I
0: had my math wrong.
21: We're growing as a pollster.
0: Yes.
21: By the second.
0: Still a small sample.
21: Still a small sample. But you cannot. You cannot deny it is 100%.
0: In response to questions from the Los Angeles Times, Median acknowledged on August 17th that it was a fake operation. Median Strategy's website was down for much of the morning of August 18th, and all of its social media posts had been deleted. But archive links show the website displayed a message explaining the polls were fake.
21: Yeah.
0: All previous published polling releases have been withdrawn and should not be cited or treated as genuine polling data. Median Strategy's was created as a short-term social experiment examining how purported polling information. I love this. How purported polling information could enter and spread through the political information ecosystem without independent verification. Now, the thing they should have done is said Crowley was up by 20. Because if you're in line with all the other well-known pollsters that have been out there for a while, I said well-known, maybe not accurate.
21: Yeah. Then you want to make it look like there's a need to get out. Right?
0: Yep. A spokesman for Bass's campaign told California-based news media that the poll was reported by multiple news outlets, and any bad faith attempts to influence elections should be investigated and prosecuted to the full extent of the law.
21: By the way, this, you know, social experiment. It was done as a social experiment. No, it wasn't. I don't buy that at all. This, look, so-called legitimate pollsters. We've been asking the question. If you're off, if you've been doing it for so long and they're off by double digits on a regular basis, then there is something wrong with the methodology, or you're deliberately skewing the numbers.
0: Mm-hmm.
21: If you keep repeating the mistakes, then they're not mistakes. You're doing it deliberately. You want to be accurate, so you change your methodology.
0: From the Milwaukee Journal Sentinel, instead, results from State Navigate. I remember we read those, sponsored by a liberal-leaning group and news outlet, or the longstanding Marquette University Law School poll, both of which share their methodologies online, were often referenced in forecast of the Democratic primary for governor. Charles Franklin, who directs a Marquette poll, said the median poll strategy never crossed his radar or showed up on polling aggregates he follows. He's unsure if the public will ever figure out who's behind the project, if it's someone trying to influence betting markets, or even a misguided social scientist.
21: Betting market.
0: No news outlets in Wisconsin appeared to report or cite the bogus poll. The Milwaukee Journal Sentinel also did not receive a news release about the poll, which pollsters typically send to media. The New York Times and Real Clear polling also did not seem to include the fake poll. So, and that's where we got the majority of our polling. I do remember... Again, some X site that I can't remember who, I don't remember who it was, that had the five last polls that were done right before. I don't know if Median Strategies was in that one. The fake, here's the whole point though. The fake Median Strategies result, we're not far off from the other polls in the race. Several polls showed Hong with about 40% of the vote total, which he achieved, but did not provide evidence that large numbers of undecided voters would break for Crowley, pushing him just ahead of Hong. Anthony Chergosky, a political science professor at the University of Wisconsin-La Crosse, noted the fake poll might not have broken through because it was consistent with other polls.
21: Yeah.
0: I mean, what's the social experiment if you agree with the legit polls?
21: Right.
0: The social experiment would be disagree with those pollsters. Because I don't know. Everybody's trying to figure out what's the social experiment here. That's a great point, though. Was the goal to affect the betting markets on this?
21: Well, I'd love to know. There's a lot of that going on these days.
0: I mean, the thing is, you could go to the other pollsters, the pollsters that have been around for a long, long time, and you could sit there and say, "See, we were completely fake, and we were just as close as the other polls that were completely wrong."
21: Okay, so here would be an interesting social. If this were a social, I don't buy it for a second. It was a social experiment. My version of a social experiment in this case would have been put two fake names up, right? The Republican, Mike Wilson, against the Democrat, Janet McNamara. Who would you support, right? And see, the social experiment is to see how knowledgeable people are on the election, right? The question would be, are people up to date? Are they aware of who's running? When we used completely made up names of people who aren't in the race, and yet we had most response. And so if it came back that 80% said neither because I don't recognize those names, well, then that would be a positive response or positive outcome in this social experiment. In that at least 80%, I'd still want to talk to the 20%. But 80% were saying, no, those aren't the people running. And they're at least aware of who's running. That would be a social experiment.
0: Yeah, I don't understand. I mean, explain the social experiment part of it.
21: Right.
0: Everybody seems to be confused about it. But I do think one of the great accusations are, did they do that to affect the betting markets, and did it? I don't think it did, because all the, you know, long-lasting pollsters out there even made, you know, were further off than the fake poll.
21: Right, yeah.
0: So, yeah, I don't know what the social, again, if you're looking for the reaction, would you, if you had put out that Crowley was going to win.
21: Yeah.
0: And and nobody questioned you on it.
21: Yeah.
0: Or they did question you on it. I still don't know what the social experiment is.
21: Yeah.
0: I
21: want to know.
0: I'm going through my mind there. I can't help you there.
21: Right. What were you trying to find out? An experiment. You're looking to find something out. You're looking to learn something. What were you looking to learn with this social experiment? I don't get it.
0: No, neither do I.
21: I don't buy it.
0: Makes no sense at all.
21: Right. Again, it would be very obvious if you use two fake names, candidates that actually don't exist, and then you got a overwhelming response, you know, by people who are clearly clueless.
0: Yeah, you have
21: like the majority of people actually answered the question and only 20% said, no, those aren't the people running.
0: At least in your case, you would have done a poll.
21: Yeah, I would have done a poll, right?
0: The question is bogus,
21: yeah,
0: but you would have done a poll. Here, right. They didn't even do a poll.
21: Right.
0: They just said, okay, here's what we believe it's going to be.
21: Right. You're just throwing it out. That's not a social experiment. That's fraud.
0: Yeah, I agree.
21: That's fraud. I mean, it legally may not I don't know what the laws are. Again, was there some participation in poly markets, right? The betting, the odds, the whole thing, and money involved. I guess you'd have to investigate that. It's technically not fraud, unless I'm missing some law somewhere where you could qualify it as fraud. But to me, it's fraudulent. Certainly fraudulent in nature.
0: Yeah,
21: you're lying. It's not a real poll. You didn't do a poll.
0: Right.
21: By the way, that's the cheapest way to go.
0: Yeah, you don't get in any trouble if you ask a false question and do a legit poll and then come on and say the social experiment was.
21: And then you state the goal of your experiment.
0: Right.
21: We were trying to find out how many people knew who was running.
0: Yeah. Doesn't seem to be an academic.
21: No.
0: Experiment.
21: No. Nope.
0: Interesting.
21: Yeah.
0: We are Red Eye Radio.
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4: 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I've had it for over a year now, and I use it every single week. And it does the greatest job on steaks. I'm going to do some flat irons this week. It does a great job on chicken, including chicken breasts. I have a video on my social media at Randy Wang Radio on Instagram and Facebook. You can see me doing some sausages on there. I'm going to put up some videos of some chicken breasts later this week. Even does a great job on shrimp, on veggies. The grill heats up to 1,000 degrees in just 3 minutes, which, you know what's the side effect of that? The grill heats up so quickly, and I'm not taking 25 minutes before I actually put something on there. 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

0: We are Red Eye Radio. He is Eric Crony, and I'm Gary McNamara. I haven't even taken a look at the polls for the races in Florida. We will, though. We will get to that. I just thought about that. Let's examine them and how close they were, especially on the on the Democrat primaries.
1: Right.
0: I just want to see how close they are. We just haven't paid them as much attention to that because Florida is more of a, you know, now reliable red state.
1: But
0: it will be interesting to see. I saw that, you know, and this was, again, a hypothetical matchup, that Donalds was ahead of Jolly by an average of 5 in Florida.
1: All right.
0: And again, he's going to attempt. We don't buy it. You know, we don't buy that because when he was asked about, I can't think of it. I just popped out of my mind the name of the DSA candidate for Senate, that he's campaigned with her and finds her to be energetic and active, yet he rejects it completely. You don't reject socialism, communism, and then campaign with people in your party to promote it.
1: Right, exactly. You can't do that.
0: Yeah.
1: You're not going to get away with the big tent argument.
0: No.

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1: The proposed Paramount Skydance merger with Warner Brothers Discovery puts 4,500 of L.A. County's film and television jobs at risk for 3 years. Daniel Martindale has more.
2: A final report from the county also warns the merger could wipe out billions of dollars in regional economic activity in that period. More than 2,600 indirect jobs at production vendors could also be in jeopardy. That includes work at prop houses, transportation providers, and printers. The risk also extends to more than 3,200 jobs across the broader local economy. I'm Daniel Martindale.
1: A strong sewage-like odor plaguing a neighborhood in Marina del Rey is now linked with a nearby hospital. And after an arduous task, the L.A. County Fire Department's specialized urban search and rescue team is now back from Columbia. Those are your headlines. I'm Sean Dion.
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1: We are Red Eye Radio. 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Why? Because you can listen to us right after our show is over. And by the way, I did that over the weekend, too.
2: What's that?
1: Met some people, and they downloaded immediately.
2: Oh.
1: Yeah, immediately.
2: Good.
1: Over the weekend.
2: Good.
1: Oh, did I tell you that? I tell you about how I love going into my hotel. I met a woman there, mm-hmm. and she's actually moving from Texas
2: mm-hmm.
1: to Buffalo.
2: Oh.
1: She, Texas, her whole life, whatever. Really yeah. doesn't like the heat.
2: Mm.
1: Had a ton of things in her life and everything else, so her and her new husband wanted to get away, and they chose Buffalo.
2: All right.
1: To go and to go and live. Here I am, meeting a person. She put the granite countertops in my house.
2: Wow. What are the odds?
1: I know. It's like...
2: What are the odds?
1: It's like, what? She put the... She worked... For the builder that built my house and put the granite countertops in my house.
2: That's crazy. That's,
1: I know.
2: It's like one of my mom's nurses comes to her home. They got to talking when she first started. And she told my mom, asked her, where'd you come from? She told her, in this small town, you probably wouldn't know it. She told her, my mom says, well, yeah, I lived there as a child. And she says, well, you know, what did you do there? I mean, there's not a hospital there. So she goes, no, I was taking care of a man. And he passed away of emphysema, COPD. She goes, well, my brother had that, my twin brother. She said, yeah, and then later I took care of his widow.
1: Wow.
2: And she had cancer. She died of cancer. She goes, well, my sister-in-law was, were their names, and she gave him the name. Yes. This nurse lived right across the street from the house that my uncle, my mom's twin brother, bought my grandmother's house when she passed, and totally, he was a great, great builder, home builder, and totally renovated it and the whole thing. And that's where they lived until they passed. And she, as a nurse, took care of them and then randomly moves about an hour and a half away and is the one taking care of my mom. It's just insane. One of those small world or fate kind of things. And for that, I mean, we're talking Texas to Buffalo, and then you just bump into each other in a... You know, in a hotel.
1: The lobby, was the lobby bar where I limit myself one glass of wine.
2: Yeah.
1: That's it. One glass of wine.
2: Now, it's an 80-ounce glass, but no one's counting.
1: I can sip. Oh, see, and why a wine?
2: Yeah.
1: Because a beer, you want to drink it while it's cold, right?
2: Right.
1: So you're going to drink it. Wine, you can sip on for...
2: You can nurse it.
1: For 3 hours.
2: Yeah.
1: You know,
2: they call that nursing it.
1: Exactly.
2: Right.
1: Speaking of nursing...
2: Yeah.
1: You just, because you said that, I had to go with this.
2: Okay.
1: To mark National Breastfeeding Month, observed every August, the Maine State Breastfeeding Coalition posted an image celebrating trans lactation, two-spirit, and chest feeding. The image was posted to the coalition's Instagram page earlier in August. However, the account appears to have since been deleted. The image featured a large trans-identified male hooked up to a breast pump. The male is seen holding a mug that reads, "Milk makes families."
2: So this is a biological female. Trans male?
1: I'm not sure. Because
2: if it's a biological male, that baby's going to be very hungry.
1: Yes. Now it says the male is seen, and this is written by the post-millennial, and the post-millennial would not use the pronoun. The male is seen holding a mug that reads, "Milk makes families." The caption reads, National Breastfeeding Month is for every family, accompanied by a trans flag emoji. We're proud to celebrate and uplift trans lactation, chest feeding, and two-spirit families during the National Breastfeeding Month. Now, I did look up two spirits because remember we had talked about the two spirits before?
2: Hmm.
1: And two spirits actually fits the definition of Royce White. Royce White said he's a female for basketball.
2: Oh.
1: It describes individuals who embody both masculine and feminine spirits.
2: Well, there you go.
1: The term combines sexual, gender, and spiritual identities, representing traditional third gender or alternative social roles recognized in many indigenous cultures before European colonization.
2: Are you listening, WNBA?
1: Yes. That's why you can't argue with it. And again, the two-spirit comes from when we first saw the term, comes from also Native American. The Indian Health Services has two-spirit. They comes from, hang on a second here. Let me just get, I'm having, is widely, two-spirit identity is widely believed to be the result of supernatural intervention in the form of visions or dreams sanctioned by tribal mythology,
2: okay,
1: where you are both genders.
2: Hmm.
1: So basically the spirit and the floating gender is what Royce White claims he is. It's used by that, but the term also combines sexual gender, you know, for regular people, two-spirit. You know, if you're, I mean, if you're not right. Native American.
2: Right.
1: Not that you're not a regular person. If you're a Native American, you are.
2: Yes.
1: But yeah, so that's what it's, so that fits Royce White perfectly, who said, nope, I'm a female for basketball. You're allowed to have two spirits.
2: And they can't say no.
1: No, they can't say no. Which is why they're screaming, don't talk about it anymore. Just stop talking. It's not important. Stop talking about it.
2: We just wanted to wear the T-shirt and look like a hero. Right. We just wanted to say things and pretend we were advocates.
1: Yes, exactly. But you're not.
2: No, you're not.
1: Now your intentions for your gender matter, apparently. But they can't matter. Your intentions can't matter, which is why this isn't important. Why are they making a big deal of it? Nobody's talking about it. It's not that big of a deal. You brought it up.
2: Hmm?
1: He's responding.
2: Yeah. And you don't get to make the rules.
1: So the one thing when I was up in New York,
2: mm-hmm.
1: I think the high was 81. At night, it went down into the 50s.
2: Yeah.
1: Come back here. Whoa, man.
2: We're not getting below 81 at night.
1: I know. I think we made 108 in my town yesterday.
2: Yeah.
1: And this was supposed to be like 109. Could be 109, 110 this weekend.
2: Mm-hmm.
1: Funniest thing is, mm-hmm. when it was its hottest yesterday,
2: mm-hmm.
1: I jumped in the pool very quickly.
2: Yeah.
1: Just swam a couple of laps. Again, it was like 4 o'clock, so the sun isn't right down on it. But I'm not attempting to, I want to make it clear, I didn't go in the pool in the sun. My goal is not to assimilate to the tanning culture.
2: Mm.
1: I simply wanted to swim a couple of laps. I was mm-hmm. not like Francisco Hong.
2: Ah.
1: I was not trying to assimilate to somebody else's skin color, even a skin color that might be mine if I'm out in the sun longer.
2: Yeah, well.
1: But it brought up how important air conditioning is because I thought about this. People ask, what's your definition of rich? And I knew what it was when I was younger, when I was a teenager, when I had no money at all, no money at all. And it was one thing, basically, initially. Now it's two things. The first one is I can do any car repair on my car and not go into debt.
2: Oh, yeah, right.
1: And number two, I can ensure that every May or June, I get a complete workover or maintenance done on the air conditioner and check everything so I can have full confidence and no worries at all that the air conditioning will work in August. And why is that important? And by the way, thank you, Willis Carrier from Buffalo, New York, for inventing air conditioning.
2: I have two of his units.
1: But the reason I bring this up, Wall Street Journal editorial. The economic case for European air conditioning: productivity plummets when workers without AC suffer from heat stress. I did not know this. Listen to this. Europe is sweltering again through one heat wave after another this summer. And as I say, the rejection of air conditioning comes at an economic cost. Productivity suffers along with the workforce. Many European offices and apartment buildings were designed to retain heat, and air conditioning penetration averages 19% compared with some 90% in the United States, according to a report this year by Alliance Research, an arm of the insurance company. One result, even indoor workers are not insulated from the misery. The economic consequences extend beyond discomfort. Heat stress hurts workers' sleep, cognitive function, decision-making, and performance, the report says. Alliance estimates workers' hourly output declines by $1.30 for every degree between 30 and 35 Celsius, 85 and 95 degrees Fahrenheit. That makes European businesses less profitable and less competitive. Alliance examined productivity during unusually hot years, and it concludes that heat waves cost between 0.3 and 0.5% of European GDP overall, and more than 1% of GDP in heat-prone southern regions. This translates to lower tax revenue, too. That's especially bad news for France, where heat stress could worsen an already high expected fiscal deficit, the report warns. This is fascinating.
2: Yeah.
1: Europe will face economic costs related to warming, even if ambitious climate migration goals are met, says a report last year from assessing climate change risks in Europe, a European Union-funded research effort. But the continent can reduce the harm by better adapting. The study found that broader AC adoption could have huge economic benefits of $46 to $69 billion by 2050. An important co-benefit would be fewer heat-related fatalities. So there you go.
2: Yeah, I mean, it really is about health, especially you talk about it. If you've lived in the South long enough, you understand that during this time of year, you see all types of reports of, all right, and on the news you'll see it. Check on your elderly neighbors quite often, because if you're on a fixed income, you may not be able to afford air conditioning. If you live in an older house, your air conditioning may not work, if you have it, may not work as well as it needs to. And well, so you want to check on people. And then, of course, there's the, all right, here are the cooling centers that are open during the day. If you need to go to a place with air conditioning, it's about health. It's not just about comfort.
1: Well, you die.
2: You know, for me, I had to learn to work on my ACs for a couple of reasons. I'm an on again, off again landlord. But beyond that, I wanted to be able to do that if it happened and I couldn't get a guy out to fix my AC. There are a couple of things I can't do, but most things I can do on AC units now. And I had to learn that.
1: We are Red Eye Radio.
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15: Yo.
1: We are Red Eye Radio. He's Eric Cronin, and I'm Gary McNamara. Just really interesting yesterday. We were talking about air conditioning, and I said I went and jumped in the pool late yesterday afternoon. And so I jump in. I don't know what my water is right now, but we've been at, you know, between like, what, 103 and 107 or 108 the last week.
2: Yeah.
1: And so the pool temperature starts going up. The hottest my pool's ever gotten was 101 a few years ago.
2: Yeah.
1: The pool water got to be, it's only 5 feet deep.
2: Right.
1: 101.
2: Right.
1: So it's got to be in the 90s right now. So I go out, sun's out, probably like 107, 108. And didn't stay out long. I mean, I got it's covered where I walk out. I just jump in the pool and it feels cool instantaneously. And then swam a couple laps, got up, stood up. I got the chills because the air is so dry, the water's evaporating from me, and I got cold.
2: Yeah, that's
1: and
2: a good thing.
1: How the hell can I be cold with water in the 90s and 107 outside? Mm. But I was.
2: Evaporative cooling.
1: Yeah,
2: there you have
1: exactly.
2: It.
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7: Construction can't continue at the White House on a controversial addition. President Trump can't continue building the White House ballroom, at least for now. On Friday, the Supreme Court issued a stay on a lower court's ruling that paused work on the project. The stay will remain in place as the High Court continues to weigh Trump's appeal on the lower court's ruling. The lower court's injunction had been set to go into effect on Saturday. Trump has argued the ballroom project is a matter of national security. President Trump says, quote, everyone loves Republican Senator Darlene Graham. While campaigning for Graham in South Carolina on Friday afternoon, Trump said late Senator Lindsey Graham respected his sister even more than he respected Trump. The president is headlining a rally at Myrtle Beach Convention Center. Graham is facing Congressman Ralph Norman in South Carolina's Republican Senate primary runoff on August 25th, the governor appointed Darlene to serve out the remainder of Lindsey's term, and she's running now for his full term. 1 week after its Shabbat services were interrupted by a man now accused of a hate crime, New York City's top cop was at Central Synagogue for Friday services. Andrew Whitman has more.
8: NYPD Commissioner Jessica Tisch told the congregation that she and the department are on their side. She also talked about the spike in anti-Semitism and hate crime attacks against Jews, both in New York City and around the world, linking them to the October 7th attacks on Israel in 2023. Tisch added, quote, as a proud Jew and a lifelong member of this congregation, you have my word that I stand with you in these uncertain, precarious times. In New York, I'm Andrew Whitman.
7: And the White House is taking a swipe at Rosie O'Donnell after she criticized President Trump while guest hosting Jimmy Kimmel Live. A representative for the White House said in a statement that the comedian is a, quote, nasty woman and a total slob. I'm Jim Forbes.
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11: California is requiring most replacement car tires to be more fuel efficient. It's drawing concern over cost and safety. Tina Kodiak reports.
12: The replacement tire efficiency program will start in 2029 and is expected to add about $26 to a typical set of tires. Officials say, though, the required tires will save drivers money in the long run by improving gas mileage. Still, some in the tire industry worry the rule will be hard to enforce, especially with imported tires. They also worry cheaper imported tires may not meet safety and performance standards. I'm Dina Kodiak.
11: West Nile cases in California are at the highest they've been in 5 years, with 31 human cases in

0: 4 deaths reported in 13 counties. And California lawmakers are set to pass strict rules that would limit how teens under 16 use social media. Those are your headlines. I'm Sean Dion.
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2: Culver City on the 405 South between National and Venice, there's a signaler for an accident. All lanes are blocked and traffic is fully stopped from the 10. In Anaheim on the 57 North before Ball, there's an accident. It was a car versus a minivan. The right lane is blocked. In downtown LA on the 10 East at Alameda, there's an accident. The left lane is blocked. And in Long Beach on the 91 East before Long Beach Boulevard, there's smoke reported on the left shoulder.
1: Meanwhile, in California.
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0: Now, it's Red Eye Radio. Gary McNamara and Eric Harley talk about everything from politics to social issues and news of the day. Whether you're up late or you're just starting your day, welcome to the show. From the Relief Factor Studios, this is Red Eye Radio.
1: All across America, we are Red Eye Radio. He is Eric Harley, and I'm Gary McNamara. Welcome and good morning. Thanks so much for being here this morning.
2: Yeah, thank you very much.
1: How's everybody doing?
2: Mr. Crypto King over here.
1: I put in, now you, just in case people are just tuning in for the first time on this one, we talked about it yesterday. My X account was hacked. I don't have any idea why. You know, the thing that I never got, you know, when you log on from anywhere else, you get the notification from Twitter.
2: Right. Yeah.
1: I got nothing. Mm. I got no notification that somebody was logging in from a different internet site.
2: Yeah.
1: Never got anything.
2: Or that
1: I was logging in from anywhere else.
2: Right.
1: That never appeared anywhere. So, yesterday I put in a thing, to X or 36 hours ago that I've been hacked. I've heard nothing since. You yesterday, I know, put in that, you know, there was somebody impersonating me. And I put in a second, request. Hey, I've been hacked. And they said, we have it. We're working on it.
2: Right.
1: So that's what I got right now. So if you go to my X page and you see there's two posts on crypto, that what was the one I've earned seven or not one I've made $117,000 yesterday. I got a Range Rover from my crypto, and today I'm not sure what it is.
2: It's along those lines. I'll let's see if I can find it here. I'm gonna start following you on social media closer so I can, you know, keep up with all the, where is it? There it is. All right. Yeah. Your crypto portfolio is just
1: going through
2: banging. It's,
1: and you know me.
2: Yeah.
1: I'm the kind of person that puts my financial information of how I'm doing on investments on X.
2: This one is more nefarious. This being the second one, which was posted Tuesday afternoon. I used to be a crypto trading skeptic, mm-hmm. which applies to you because you still are.
1: Yeah.
2: But everything changed when I met this Coach Becca, an expert trader who who showed me the ropes. I'm excited to share that I've just received my second payout of $117,600, which was credited directly to my bank account. Wait a minute. In just 2 hours, have you checked your bank account? Because what if this actually is a Coach Becca, and she had access to some of your money, you know, like hacking one of your accounts, and then increased it by, what is it, $117,600. You might want to log on. She might be doing you righteous. She might be actually making you wealthier. And then you could just let this thing roll. I forget the stand-up comedian who said, I was a victim of identity theft. But after it happened, my credit score started to go up, so I'm letting it ride. But
1: I know. I have seen no increase in any of my accounts.
2: No? Okay.
1: No.
2: Well, keep looking, because it might happen.
1: Oh, you know what I did do, though? I don't know if it went through or not. I tried to put in a community note.
2: Oh, okay.
1: Stating, this is not me. I've been hacked. This is not me.
2: Right.
1: That hasn't appeared yet. I don't know how long community notes take to go in.
2: Yeah.
1: Now, I didn't quote a source. The source is me.
2: Yeah. The hacker has turned off comments, or yes. X has turned off comments, but you can actually retweet or repost the comment.
1: Yeah.
2: So that would also be like commenting. If you do it and actually add a comment to it. If you
1: do, they have their own bots that redo that though.
2: That what repost it?
1: That repost it?
2: It doesn't show it's been reposted.
1: Oh, okay, the,
2: well,
1: okay,
2: yesterday.
1: Okay.
2: Yesterday, the latest one. The yesterday's did. I don't know who reposted it. Oh, wait a minute. Oh no no no! I'm sorry. That wasn't yesterday. That was an actual real post from you from a few days ago. That was your last real post, actually.
1: Okay.
2: Yeah, there were 23 likes on the first one. There are no likes on this other one.
1: Okay.
2: It's reached a lot of the likes, 295 people.
1: Yeah, a lot of the likes came after I mentioned it.
2: Yeah, some of the listeners reached out to me and said, "Hey, I've also reported this as bogus."
1: Oh, good. Thank you so much.
2: So thank you to those listeners.
1: Yeah, thank you so much.
2: We definitely want to say that.
1: Yeah.
2: David was one of them. So thank you, David, for doing that. We appreciate that.
1: Anybody who knows me would look at that. Anybody who knows me or listens to me would look at that and go, what the hell's going on with him?
2: Well, you know, what's interesting is there are some media personalities and a couple of them on the right who have kind of gone out on their own who do have deals with like Amazon. They and what they do is they'll post a commercial basically, hey, this sale is going on Amazon. You should check it out. And so they've, and I forget what they call that, but they get a portion of each sale that comes from someone using that link. They essentially become an Amazon affiliate, and it helps them to make a little money on the side. I forget who it was, but she posts every once in a while. It'll come up. And then if you buy from clicking through with that link, then she makes a percentage. And I'm like, okay, I don't really have a problem with that. I mean, I know it's a commercial. I know her account wasn't hacked. I know why she's doing it. Because a lot of people, if you're out of work and you're in the media, you're going to do, you know, just about anything and everything to try and build your following. And a lot of YouTubers do that. You know, hey, I've got my link to all the stuff I use in this video. By the way, if you use those links to go to Amazon, I make money off of that, so you should know that. And so they basically are an Amazon affiliate.
1: I'm waiting for corporate to get back to me saying, are you making money using your identity as a radio talk show host for us and we're not getting a cut?
2: Yeah, right.
1: I'm waiting for that to come from corporate. You know, it's like, where's it? This is Cryptola.
2: Yeah. Well, I recently sold a guitar and said a celebrity once played this guitar, an unnamed celebrity once played this guitar. And of course, it's me. And I'm an unnamed celebrity because number one, I won't name myself and also put the word celebrity next to it. So, no, I didn't do that.
1: I was trying to compare mine to payola.
2: Right.
1: Right.
2: That I'm
1: advertising using my imagery, of this show.
2: Mm-hmm.
1: And, you know, so if I post it on social, because that is my Gary at Red Eye is, you know, that is basically a, you know, it is personal. The company didn't approve it. I just went on myself. But the fact that I use Red Eye to me would indicate I'm using the imagery from the show on that site. So I would never post anything where I'm making money off of that, unless it was an official sponsor of the show and the company.
2: Yeah, I don't know. It there's a fine line there, I guess.
1: Yeah, I'm just saying I wouldn't take the chance.
2: Yeah. Yeah, I've made money off of my social media before. I don't consider using my real name. I use my real name on the air, so it's, you know, all my accounts are my personal accounts.
1: Well, yeah,
2: I couldn't do it through Red Eye.
1: Well, if it's a personal account where you're doing something else, right? But it's
2: my ex account is my personal account. So yeah.
1: Yeah, I mean, me using Red Eye is, you know,
2: in your handle.
1: In my handle is what in my mind, and probably it's more of a moral thing than a legal thing, but I'm not sure. But just to be safe, I would never I would never promote.
2: Well, I went out and bought a boatload of crypto, so hopefully it works out based on your advice. You know, I got it from your page.
1: Just so everybody knows, if you go to at Gary Red Eye One and you see two posts on there from crypto, I have been hacked. So,
2: well,
1: X tells me that they're working on it.
2: Yeah. And I'm really hoping this is not like a North Korea thing where they have to shut down the account altogether and you have to start a new one.
1: I'm going to guess I'm expecting that to happen.
2: I don't see any other way around it.
1: Yeah, I'm expecting that to happen, that they just shut it down completely and I have to open up my new one, which will be Gary@crypto.com.
2: Crypto King Gary.
1: Crypto King Gary.
2: Crypto King Shamrock.
1: Shamrock.
2: Yeah. Yeah.
1: Hey, I did post that. I wanted to post that on X yesterday. I posted on Facebook. There was a thing that came up about Peter Magadino, who was in the mob. And I've told the story of calling him
2: when I was an
1: 18-year-old bill collector. And Stefano Magadino was his father. People remember the Appalachia meeting, you know, back, what was it, late 50s, early 60s? I forgot exactly when that was here.
2: What started the crumbling, basically.
1: Yeah.
2: It gave the feds so much ammunition against the five families. It was such a horrible idea.
1: Yeah, and so I posted that on there, and the producer, director, lead actor of the independent mockumentary that I'm in, Mark Rios, I actually told him the reason I became Shamrock, the backstory is that I was, and it came from that incident that I was run out of Buffalo and went to New York City. And the mob boss there, you know, took in me as an Irish mobster because I earned money. He didn't care.
2: Right.
1: He had no prejudices whatsoever. All he cared about is that you made money. Now, he would have a prejudice against you if you wronged him. You know, he'd whack you, but.
2: Right. But that's not prejudice. That's just doing business.
1: Right. Other than that, he was a non-racist murderer.
2: Right.
1: Yeah. So, I mean, there was morality involved.
2: It's nothing personal.
1: Right. Nothing. Exactly. Strictly business.
2: Strictly business.
1: But it was so funny because when I saw that yesterday, I said, okay, I got to put that out. You know, and a lot of people have commented. They went, whoa, really? I'll never forget that call the first time. Okay, yeah, you've got to call Peter Magadino. His line of credit is down, and he died in 76.
2: Mm-hmm.
1: So I think of 74 when I called him.
2: Of natural causes, of course.
1: But yeah, it was heart attack.
2: Uh-huh.
1: Died of a heart attack.
2: That's what it looks like anyway.
1: 59.
2: Yeah.
1: He was 59 years old.
2: That's pretty young for a heart attack.
1: Yeah. I remember calling him though, and he was furious. You know, he was great to me.
2: Maybe you gave him the heart attack.
1: I might have. He was great to me. No, his accountant did. But I had to call him twice.
2: Mm-hmm.
1: The first time I, you know, called him, he was just furious at the accountant.
2: Yeah.
1: The second time, more furious at the accountant. And as I put on two different posts, because I responded to the actual post as a comment, and then I posted it on my my page. I actually did look in the local newspapers, in the Niagara Falls Gazette and the Buffalo News at that time. I would just scan it to make sure that the accountant's name did not appear as a news item.
3: Hey, it's a very complicated situation, Mr. McInerney. Listen, I'm going to talk to my accountant. Trust me, there will not be a problem going forward.
1: So, with all the primaries yesterday, and there's actually some big news because in the Senate, when you look at the Senate in Florida, that was actually the big news, is that Alexander Vindman, what a scumbag he is, raised over $16.5 million and was defeated by the DSA candidate.
2: Yeah.
1: 56-44 in Florida.
2: Yeah.
1: And the point was like, you know, Democrats are even crazy in Florida.
2: Yeah. Yeah.
1: But I thought the big news, because I had no idea. I had no idea that Alan Grayson was running again for political office.
2: Yeah, I was telling you over the weekend, I was having the conversation about Alan Grayson with my dad over the weekend. It goes back years about how he railed against, because at the time, what the Democrats called the Bush tax cuts for the rich were going to be extended. And it was late 2012, I think. No, it would have been late 2000. Yeah, it would have been 2012 because it was the Bush tax cuts. It started during Bush, I think it was 2012. Anyway, we railed against everything he said that he was, oh, look at all the things that they could buy. And then we talked about how many jobs are created by the things they buy and the wealth that they create by creating jobs. But anyway, I had no idea.
1: Yeah.
2: That he was running.
1: Yeah. Mr. Gray Poupon.
2: Yeah.
1: Is, you know, he lost.
2: That was one of the things he railed about, saying, they look at all the different jars of, how many jars of Grey Poupon they can, with their tax cut savings,
1: right,
2: that they could buy. And we said, okay, let's break down. We basically did, we imitated, emulated the economy of a pencil from
1: Milton Friedman.
2: And you break down all the pieces and everything that goes into a jar of Grey Poupon. And what it requires, and the long chain of events and industries that have to come together to make one jar.
1: He lost, though.
2: And he lost.
1: Yep.
2: Yeah.
1: But I just, like, wow, he's even around anymore. He's even
2: I had no idea.
1: Yeah.
2: I had no idea.
1: And the point of Vindman losing is the fact that it's not just enough to be anti-Trump. I think what you've got, the Democrats, Socialists of America, they've got their radical, crazy agenda, and they could care less about prosecuting Trump. They want their agenda in, and they look at it and go, you guys just went after Trump, and he won again.
2: Right.
1: Ignore him. Just promote the fact that, you know, socialism, communism is the way to go.
2: Yeah.
1: And let's actually see if we can win on these issues.
2: Right.
1: They've got more support than I ever thought they'd have in the United States.
2: Hey, they won a couple of elections.
1: We are Red Eye Radio.
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0: We are Renee Radio. He is Eric Harley, and I'm Gary McNamara. Welcome and good morning. What was I looking for here? Did I save it? I'll get it coming up far in the bottom of the hour.
1: Okay. Hmm. All right.
0: Oh, here it is. Okay. Mm-hmm. This is the panel on CNN yesterday.
1: Okay.
0: And all right. Noah Rothman talking about what we just talked about. What's going on in Florida with the Senate race?
1: Yeah,
2: I can't believe we're all dancing around the news tonight. This is not a Republican story tonight. The story tonight is the DSA overcoming the establishment Democrat.
3: We're not dancing around it, but
2: overcoming
3: I appreciate
2: 16 to 1 spending advantage and sacrificing what could have been a competitive seat. This is a sacrifice. There's two things I wouldn't want to be as a Florida statewide candidate: anti-Israel and communist curious. And that's exactly what Democrats voted for in the Senate tonight. It basically took this race off the board for them.
3: It is
0: communist curious.
1: Communist curious.
0: Okay.
1: All right. Wow. All right. I guess we're going to hear more of that.

0: 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KABC.
1: Fresno County's district attorney says the stabbing of a senior deputy district attorney at Courthouse Park in downtown Fresno was an act of retaliation. Sharon Reardon tells us more.
2: DA Lisa Smitkamp says suspect Dustin Crawford had previously been sentenced in a case handled by the prosecutor. Fresno County Sheriff John Zanoni says it was clear Crawford was after one individual.
3: This was not an act of mental illness or an act where he didn't know what he was doing. This is a specific targeted act.
2: Crawford's in the Fresno County Jail on $1 million bail. I'm Sharon Reardon.
1: The federal government is finalizing a plan to slash Colorado River water supplies for California and also Nevada and Arizona. And California is currently one of three states that allow children of any age to get married with the signature of a parent or guardian. Lawmakers are about to end that. Those are your headlines. I'm Sean Dion.
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16: And we are Red Eye Radio. He is Eric Harley, and I'm Gary McNamara. 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We'll get to more on that. 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
16: Two things that hit me yesterday from the primaries. In the statewide offices in Florida, all the Republicans did great. Byron Donalds pulling in 48%. A lot of criticism from conservatives on that.
17: Mm-hmm.
16: Saying that Donald Trump should have endorsed someone else, whatever. I mean, I'm giving you a number of social media posts that I saw, and the 48% was like, okay, should he still win? Yeah, but that is a concern of whether he actually holds and can have the same impact as a DeSantis. As governor. And the other thing, which was really not a primary, but it was the debate in South Carolina, where Lindsey Graham's sister, when asked about Taiwan, said, "Well, I have to be honest, I really don't know anything about foreign policy."
17: Well,
16: my God,
17: you cannot say that on a debate stage, and it's you look like what's his name, was it Gary Johnson, not knowing anything about Syria when he was asked in the media. It wasn't a debate stage, but same thing. You basically cannot say things like that, because what you don't want at the end of the day is for her to look like a different kind of rhino, which in this case stands for replacement in name only.
16: Yeah,
17: and that's a problem. Look, there's this sentiment, right? And after the unexpected death of Lindsey Graham, that you want somebody who can carry his torch. And it's not unusual at all for a family member or a spouse or someone very close to them to carry that on politically. Mary Bono is one example. But the question is, how involved is that person as a candidate? And that's what the vetting process is like and all about. And while this is kind of a shortened vetting process, it is, again, very important. In fact, it's going to be more crucial that things like this or whatever it is, any questions be answered very quickly. And answering any question about that. Because if you're going to do the job, then there should have been, I don't know what you do in terms of learning more about being able to answer questions on any geopolitical question whatsoever, knowing who her brother was, knowing how involved he was, literally till the last day of his life, when it comes to international affairs, just coming home from Ukraine. Those things matter. And in preparation for this, I would say whoever her campaign manager is, there should have been some studying going on, some cramming, as college students say. And you do that to no end to get caught up. Now, the question is, even if you do that, is she really at the point of being prepared? That's what this is all about. And does the one answer make her a bad candidate? Not necessarily, but it is clear that she's not replacing her brother.
16: Here it is, the quote. She was asked about South Carolina Senate debate if Taiwan and South China Sea are national security issues for the United States. Quote, I'm just going to be honest here. I'm not that informed on national security. So, but I do support the military, end of quote. It wasn't just on that. It was, I'm not that informed on national security. So, but I do support the military, end of quote.
17: Well, and there's another thing, too. I don't like it when you hear a blah, blah answer. But a blah, blah answer would have been better. There are many concerns about what's going on in the South China Sea. I leave that to the commander in chief while I am looking to fill my brother's seat. I won't pretend to be my brother when it comes to the great experience that he had, but I do support this president when it comes to international affairs, national defense. And that is something that I have always felt strongly about. And of course, always supported my brother in that regard. Now, again, it's a blah, blah answer. You're not getting a direct answer. And she probably would have been grilled a second time on it.
16: Yeah, but this
17: when you say, I don't know.
16: But this is kindergarten stuff for national security.
17: Yes. No, it's a very basic.
16: Is the South China Sea and Taiwan important national security issues for the United States? Yes. We need to keep the expansion of China out there. Here's what China wishes to do. You should have a basic understanding, at least, to say, as a, you know, as a conservative who wishes, the reason that you're running is not because of you.
17: Mm-hmm.
16: It's because the Republican Party believes you will mirror the strengths of your brother. Otherwise, as the Bobs said about I can't think, it wasn't was it Milton, it was the other guy, you're useless.
17: Mm-hmm. Mm-hmm. Well, because especially when it comes to Taiwan, one of the China in general, look, we must keep our eye on the ball. There are right now, we're juggling a number of things, Iran, the whole thing with Ukraine and what's going on with Russia. Always having to keep an eye on Putin, North Korea. But when it comes to China, they're a great threat in many, many ways. And when it comes to Taiwan, one of my great concerns would be some of the aircraft that they have been putting on display, some of the new aircraft that they've been putting on display, which is clearly a show of power. And they seem to be hell-bent on taking Taiwan, and if it is indeed true that they have told the U.S. to stay out of it if we go after Taiwan, there's a great concern there by me, and that would be my concern as senator for this great state. That's off the top of my head. We cannot discount China, and people shouldn't just think of them as a sometimes on again, off again friend or trade partner, they are a great threat. That will always be a priority. And I support the president, this president, in what he's doing now. And I would support him being tough on that situation when it comes to Taiwan in 2028, because if I take this seat, then it's going to go through into the next presidency, whoever that is, and I hope it's a Republican. Then I would say the same focus needs to be in play, and the commander-in-chief obviously has the say-so on that, but there will be great concern by me, and I will voice that at every turn, again, off the top of my head.
16: Well, that's just keeping up with the news.
17: That has nothing to do with her being the sister of Lindsey Graham.
16: But when you're a Senate candidate, you know, again, you know, looking at us off the top of our head is not somebody like her who really hasn't been involved in politics coming off the top of her head. She needs to understand what her brother was, you know, what her brother was about. She needs to have a history. You know, you're just not, there are normal people walking around that have no idea about anything. We know, we talk about the ignorance of the country on economics, foreign relations, the true nature of radical Islam, communism. It's something that you and I have studied for the last half century. And so us, the top of their heads, I expect out of her is that you actually have opinions on this because you wish to be a senator. You shouldn't have to be brought up to speed on things of national issues.
17: If you're running for the Senate
16: of the United States, especially when you wish to promote the image of your brother, or that's what got you serving out his term right now, is the imagery that you're going to be like your brother. And you go, I don't know anything that my brother knows. Anything that my brother was an expert on, I know nothing about.
17: Mm-hmm.
16: Can't do that.
17: No, you can't. And that was my whole point. If saying what I said off the top of my head is just keeping up with the news, being interested enough to know what's going on internationally, it has nothing to do with her relationship to her brother. It has nothing to do whether she's ever served or not. It's what do you believe? What are your convictions?
16: Yeah, but basically she's saying, I have no knowledge on anything of national security.
17: I know.
16: I mean,
17: you can't do that. You can't get anywhere close to that.
16: It's so incredibly, of such an incredible bad answer.
17: That's why I said a blah, blah, blah answer would have been better than that. That's catastrophic to a campaign.
16: Or attack the opposition.
17: Yeah.
16: Never state that you don't have a clue. Just attack the opposition.
17: Well, yeah, exactly.
16: Democrats do it all the time. What do you think about this?
17: Sure.
16: Well, that's not the question. The question is what they think about this.
17: Let me answer that question with a question.
16: Oh.
17: No, but it's, you know, again, the whole off the top of my head thing is about just being up to speed as a person with convictions. That's the whole test here. The test, because when she was chosen to finish out this term, that's one thing. That's an emotional, okay, she's going to fill that seat. She's going to support the president's agenda. If you're going to actually get in the game officially and stay in it long term, and that is your effort, you have to prove yourself on a debate stage, and it has to be with conviction. She doesn't have to be her brother or her brother's sister to do this. She just has to have someone with strong convictions and be able to articulate them at any point, because that's where we are today. If you're not like that, if you can't do that on the fly, then politically, you're going to suffer for it.
16: Republicans cannot be clueless. it's the brand of Democrats to be clueless. Yeah. And the more clueless you are, the more popular you are with Democrats. You can't on the Republican side.
17: Nope.
16: We are Red Eye Radio.
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2: Two.

0: We're Red Eye Radio. He is Eric Carling. I'm Gary McNamara. Welcome and good morning. We had talked earlier about Alan Grayson actually running again. Golly, and I just, how long ago were we? When was the Greg Poupon thing?
1: I think that was the.
0: Who was in office? Who was president?
1: That would have been Obama, if I'm correct, that it was at the end of 2012. But it was the Bush, or they called it the Bush tax cuts for the rich, that Republicans in Congress wanted to keep them going. And and it was, I want to say December 2012. We'd have to go look that up. But that would have been Obama years.
0: Okay.
1: Yeah.
0: It seems so long ago.
1: I know.
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5: The trade war with one of America's biggest allies is heating up again. New U.S. tariffs on Canada have taken effect after trade talks collapse with the Trump administration. The tariffs went into effect at midnight. After weeks of negotiations, Canadian Prime Minister Mark Carney made the announcement Friday night and said progress in the trade talks, quote, has not been enough to meet our objectives for Canadians, and as a result, he has, quote, directed Canada's negotiators to return to Ottawa. The tariffs impact about $20 billion worth of Canadian imports. Carney said Canada, quote, will match those tariffs dollar for dollar to protect our workers and businesses. As the one-year anniversary of the death of conservative activist Charlie Kirk approaches, the group he founded is planning a memorial service. Nia Bender has more.
6: Kirk was gunned down during the event at Utah Valley University on September 10th of last year. Officials with Turning Point USA say they plan to mark the anniversary with an event called Freedom Built to Last. It'll take place at the UCCU Center on campus. Meanwhile, lawyers for Tyler Robinson, the man accused of killing Kirk, are set to meet prosecutors in court on September 1st.
5: A class action lawsuit has been filed in Indiana where thousands have now gone 10 days without electricity. Northern Indiana Public Service Company is being sued by thousands of customers in Northwest Indiana. And Americans don't drink alcohol like they used to. Rory O'Neill has more.
7: In the latest Gallup survey, 54% of Americans say they drink alcohol. That matches the record low set last year. 13% say they sometimes drink too much booze, and that's also a record low. 17% say they've made the switch to non-alcoholic beverages. More than half of Americans believe that even moderate drinking can be bad for your health. People getting on the wagon cross all demographic groups, including age, gender, even party affiliation.
5: I'm Jim Forbes.
8: And now local news.
9: KABC. A ski guide company is facing more than $151,000 in fines after the deadliest avalanche in California history. Daniel Martindale has details.
10: Cal OSHA is fining Blackbird Mountain guides after the avalanche that killed 9 people in Nevada County just north of Lake Tahoe last February. The group of skiers led by BMG was on a days-long trip in the Castle Peak area when it happened. 6 clients and 3 guides were killed. The Sierra Avalanche Center said avalanche conditions were dangerously high at the time. Winter storm warnings were also in place after multiple days of strong wind, snow, and whiteout conditions. I'm Daniel Martindale.
9: Los Angeles County is confirming its first West Nile virus death of 2026, and Walmart is applying for drone deliveries in the San Diego County city of Oceanside. Those are your headlines. I'm Sean Dion.
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11: Culver City on the 405 South between National and Venice. There's a SIG alert for an accident. Carpool and 2 left lanes are blocked. Traffic is fully stopped from the 10. In Long Beach on the 710 North, the off-ramp to Anaheim Street is partially blocked. There is an accident. In South LA on the 110 South before 51st, there is a van crash on the right shoulder. And in Anaheim on the 91 East at the 5, there is a car fire on the right shoulder.
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0: 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Now, it's Red Eye Radio. Gary McNamara and Eric Harley talk about everything from politics to social issues and news of the day. Whether you're up late or you're just starting your day, welcome to the show from the Relief Factor Studios. 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
11: All across America, we are Red Eye Radio. He is Eric Harley and I'm Gary McNamara. Welcome and good morning. Thanks so much for being here.
12: Thank you.
11: All right. So do I have everything lined up here? What happened to the other one that I had? I thought I had another.
12: By the way, to answer your earlier question, the Alan Grayson thing was late 2010. He had already lost his election, re-election bid, and it was November he did it. November, he also did it again in December on that whole Gray Poupon thing. And then he came back and won his race in 2012, but he was kind of his... He was a lame duck, basically, at the time he was talking about all that. What the wealthy can do because they're receiving tax cuts. These were what they called the Bush tax cuts for the rich, and they were up for extension at that point. So,
11: all right, so here we go. State of Florida, yesterday, the primary. Ashley Moody, after, again, the incumbent senator, Republican, had to say this about the DSA, because it was really interesting, because the Senate, you have a far left radical loyalist DSA woman, and in governor for the Democrats you have David Jolly, who, you hear what he had to say, completely rejects the DSA and socialism. So the voters went out on a statewide race and voted for a whacked out, completely whacked out DSA loyalist for Senate, and David Jolly, the former Republican, never Trumper, who left the Republican Party and went to the Democrats, who so far in what he has said is the most outspoken person rejecting socialism out there. But here's Ashley Moody talking about her candidate.
13: And on one side,
11: her opposition candidate.
13: You will have a candidate that stood up for the state in the face of government crackdown, big government, called out Washington, held them to account, has pressed for accountability when they overreached their power and lied to the American people, always stood for independent and American rights. And you're going to have one side that I'm going to be up against that wants to, and the platform says, defund the police, don't fund our military, open up the border, non-citizen voting. I could go on and on.
11: By the way, go on and on.
9: Go ahead.
11: Go. Don't stop. This is what Republicans do. Don't stop. Pound the issues over and over again.
9: Yeah.
11: Don't say, here's a few of them, and I could go on and on. Go on and on. Jeez, do they?
12: Well, that's a blah, blah, blah answer.
11: Yeah.
12: No, that's a yada, yada, yada answer.
11: Yeah.
12: They want to do all these things, yada, yada, yada. Well, no, tell them everything they want to do.
11: I just had to stop there. Let's continue.
13: I'm sure the law enforcement men and women that are here with us tonight love the position they have on abolishing prisons and releasing criminals into our communities. We're not making this stuff up. In the state of Florida, who stood strong in the face of big government, you have now a Democratic Party that has put up as their nominee a self-proclaimed socialist who runs a bookstore called the Resistance Cafe. I am not making this up. This is not some made-up fiction TV story. This is the election that will take place in this free state of Florida this November. That is who the Democrats are running, because that is who they are as a party. And so tonight, I am grateful for every person that put their name on the Republican ballot and put yourself forward to serve your fellow Floridians. Thank you for that. But I am also speaking to everyone watching tonight across the state of Florida. And I don't care if you are a Republican, an independent, or a Democrat. This election is so much more than voting for a person for the United States Senate. This is about voting for the future of this country. Will this country remain true to the ideals that our founding fathers promised 250 years ago? Or will this country move forward, higher taxes, big government, government seizure of private production, government controlling everything about your life, government undermining and abolishing every institution that protects your safety and your rights? There could not be a more extreme difference in candidates than what will be on the ballot this November in the state of Florida.
11: There you go, Ashley Moody. Mm-hmm. Now let's. I want to get to the interview with. Let me just get it here. Everything's flipping around here with David Jolly, the former Republican who will be the Democrat candidate for governor against Byron Donald. By the way, I'd vote for Donald in 2 seconds.
12: Byron Donald, saying to you, I think I would love to see him win, but again, there is a difference between going from where he was and becoming the governor and of Florida, especially filling the shoes of a Ron DeSantis, who has done a phenomenal job in really bringing that state and turning that state red at one point. We'll see where it is in November.
11: By the way, problem with term limits? Right there.
12: Yeah. Yep.
11: What Republican doesn't want DeSantis to stay?
12: Exactly. Exactly.
11: But you know, people talk about term limits all the time.
12: Yep.
11: That's the solution, not always. And, you know, criticism of Byron Donald, I mean, severe criticism by people on the right.
12: Mm-hmm.
11: You know, just I've seen one post, and I looked at the history of this woman who's been always in very, very, very conservative politics, calling him the DEI candidate, not qualified to do it. He got 48% of the vote, the lowest of any statewide candidate for a Republican.
12: Mm-hmm.
11: I don't agree with that. I would disagree with that analysis on him. We'll see how he can do. We'll see how he can campaign here. But here is David Jolly, the former Republican, running as a Democrat, the never Trumper. Here we go.
14: Is this a state, Florida, that can elect you as governor, but also elect progressive Angie Nixon for the U.S. Senate at the same time?
15: Well, we're going to find out. We're going to find out. Look, I reject the DSA. I reject socialism. I'm a capitalist, and I think capitalism provides the greatest amount of economic mobility. I have been with Angie on the trail, and I'll tell you this. She's a fighter. She leaves it all on the field. She goes in every room talking about what I talk about. Can we improve your access to housing, affordable housing, to health care? Do you know where to educate your kids? What is it that government...
11: He's lying.
12: Yeah. It's garbage.
11: You cannot campaign if you're a capitalist... who rejects the DSA and socialism. You don't campaign with a socialist. End of story. I don't care if they're in your own party. Either you stand for what you believe and reject the other side for what they believe.
12: Or you stand with them.
11: Or you stand with them. But that's what he's going to try to do in Florida.
12: Yeah,
11: he's running.
12: Yeah,
11: he's running that. Well, no, I'm not a socialist. I'm not a, you know, I'm not a communist. I'm a.
12: Mm-hmm.
11: One of the biggest problems out there, you know, we've talked about the DSA, and that's a huge problem. The other problem is how the Republican Party is moving to the left. Great article written, Emil Barr, 23 years old. Mother brought him from Russia when he was a baby because there was more opportunity in the United States. He's now an entrepreneur. He runs his own company. He runs I don't have it here at the moment, but he runs actually two companies. And the headline is the op-ed piece, in the Wall Street Journal, the young MAGA socialists are here. Many conservatives in Generation Z think the American dream is gone. Some of us are building it. 53% of self-identified conservatives under the age of 40 support government-run grocery stores. Not Democrats, conservatives, which means they're not conservatives.
12: Right.
11: I am surprised by who is angry because the rise of socialism among young Americans is no longer only a Democratic story. Young conservatives who grew up hearing the government was the problem are increasingly asking why the government isn't doing more to make their lives easier, which in 2026 simply means more affordable, as we've stated before.
12: Mm-hmm.
11: They're increasingly comfortable with taxing billionaires, expanding government programs, and blaming some outside group for the sense that the American dream is further away than it was for their parents. You know, we talked yesterday when you talk about pricing long term. The article that we read that was talking about what happens when teens stop working and keep spending. Mm-hmm. And the fact that they're not working, the teens aren't working. They're basically using their parents' money.
12: Mm-hmm.
11: And their parents are like going, you know, we're spending all this money on our teenagers and even older, you know, than that, because young kids are staying home.
12: Mm-hmm.
11: But over the last four decades, where is it here? The median family has 40% more purchasing power. We know inflation has killed it, and you can say that, and it doesn't mean that over the last 6 years that people won't vote you out of office because there's been a dip in that because of the increases in prices. You can say all you want over the last 40 years, but politically it doesn't make a difference. But when you're talking about whether capitalism works or not, it does. Because what has caused that increase in prices? Has capitalism over the last 6 years caused the increase in prices?
12: No.
11: No. The exact opposite has. The left is embracing socialism openly, but we should worry about how the right is arriving at many of the same conclusions by a different route. In the 2025 survey of young likely voters, 42% of conservatives said they would like to see a Democratic socialist win the presidency in 2028. Among 2024 Trump voters, the figure was 35% in another poll. A March 2026 poll found 77% of all voters support raising taxes on billionaires, including 65% of Republicans, 75% of independents, and 91% of Democrats. It also found 62% of voters are more likely to back a candidate who supports an increased billionaire tax versus 12% more likely support a candidate who opposes it. These aren't disciples of Karl Marx, but they believe the economy is rigged against them, and they increasingly believe the government should step in and fix it. A 2026 Fox News poll found 61% of Republicans view capitalism favorably, down from 72% in 2019, while the share who feels strongly favorable has fallen, from 54 to 41%. The share who say the system is rigged toward the wealthy has climbed from 30%, these are Republicans now, in 2018 to 42%. He said, I'm 23 and I understand why my generation is frustrated. Unaffordable housing is one of the clearest reasons. The striking part of Mondami's win in New York is that the language he used, affordability, rent regulation, hostility to concentrated wealth, now sounds completely normal to millions of young Americans who would never call themselves socialist. I'm not going to tell my generation that everything is fine, but I believe we are making a fundamental mistake when we take a real economic problem and turn it into an argument against capitalism. On the left, the villain is usually the billionaire or the corporation. On the right, it might be China, immigrants, Israel, or whichever group is being blamed that month for why we can't afford what our parents could at our age. But they couldn't afford it at our age. That's the whole point. They could not.
12: No.
11: The targets of blame change, but the logic stays the same. Somebody else took what should have been mine, and whoever it should pay to give it back, like we said before. Jealousy, envy, and selfishness.
12: Yep.
11: This is where the argument gets uncomfortable. Ask young Americans whether they want universal health care, free college, cheaper housing, or more government assistance, and you'll find plenty of support. But when you ask who should pay for it, suddenly the revolutionaries get quieter. We want the Nordic welfare state without the Nordic tax bill. We want the government to spend more money while somehow charging none of us for it, which sounds more like a wish list than an economic model. I think my generation is getting capitalism completely wrong, because those of us who are actually building companies are showing that opportunity hasn't disappeared nearly as completely as some young people believe. For the first time on record, 2025 saw Generation Z entrepreneurs starting more new businesses than baby boomers, accounting for 9% of new business starts in 2025 against 5% for boomers. Most of those founders used AI to get started. It has never been cheaper to try to be an entrepreneur. So which is it? Are we a generation that believes our government needs to rescue us from the economy? By the way, government's responsible for putting us in this situation.
12: That's the whole thing.
11: Or are we a generation capable of building our own way out? My mother brought me to America from Russia when I was 3 years old because she believed that her son would have more opportunity, and she was right.
12: Yeah.
11: We'll get into more of this discussion here because, as we've said all along, you know, we've gone right after the president, J.D. Vance, and Josh Hawley. These are the examples of the Republican leaders that are promoting out-and-outright socialism.
12: Yeah.
11: You know, Trump, Vance, good God, you know, to proclaiming it and getting cheers.
12: Yes.
11: That we want more equity and even ownership.
12: Government in business.
11: Right. You can't, Trump and J.D. Vance can't say, saw J.D. Vance out there the other day, we can't have socialist communists, as he's talking about and agreeing with Trump that we need to have more equity and ownership in business. The government, and actually talking about a sovereign wealth fund, the government having capital to own and have equity in businesses. And then we're complaining about socialism and communism? Republicans, have you gone damn nuts?
12: Remember calling GM Government Motors?
11: Yeah.
12: Wow. I guess we forgot about that, right?
11: We are Red Eye Radio.
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17: 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Penn State University Extension's Erin Kidley starts with what defines a fall veggie.
18: Things that don't mind being a little chilly and, in fact, benefit from having some cool temperatures.
17: Because they need cooler temperatures to germinate and set seed, can also be grown at the start of the spring gardening season.
18: Leafy greens are the one that comes up the most often. Beets are a great fall crop. Kale is always really popular for that. Peas are really excellent in the fall, and some of those will even take some light frost, and you might not have to cover them as early.
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0: We're on iRadio. He's Eric Cronin, and I'm Gary McNamara. You know, we've been saying it for years that our dissatisfaction with the Republican Party to the point where when people have called us, you guys are rhinos. It's like, well, not a Republican, been an independent. I vote in all the Republican primaries and don't remember the last time. I think, like I said, it was in 35 years ago. I voted for a guy locally for the highway department supervisor because the Republican candidate was involved in a criminal scandal. That was, the fact is we've been saying it and people have been disagreeing with us. If the evidence ever has been there and you don't see it now, well, then you just refuse to accept what's happening to the Republican Party.
1: Yep.

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1: The proposed Paramount Skydance merger with Warner Brothers Discovery puts 4,500 of L.A. County's film and television jobs at risk for 3 years. Daniel Martindale has more.
2: A final report from the county also warns the merger could wipe out billions of dollars in regional economic activity in that period. More than 2,600 indirect jobs at production vendors could also be in jeopardy. That includes work at prop houses, transportation providers, and printers. The risk also extends to more than 3,200 jobs across the broader local economy. I'm Daniel Martindale.
1: A strong sewage-like odor plaguing a neighborhood in Marina Del Rey is now linked with a nearby hospital. And after an arduous task, the L.A. County Fire Department's specialized urban search and rescue team is now back from Columbia. Those are your headlines. I'm Sean Dion.
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1: And he is Eric Harley, and I'm Gary McNamara. Coming up, more on the GOP and even MAGA supporting socialism. A growing number coming up in just a minute.
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1: Discussing the op-ed piece from Emil Barr, a young 23-year-old entrepreneur, owns a couple of businesses, who says the young MAGA socialists are here. He was brought to the United States from Russia by his mother when he was 3 years old in order to get opportunity. And he said, there's plenty of opportunity here. And talking about the numbers out there that show that even people that young people that identify themselves as MAGA, 35% would elect a democratic socialist. Which, by the way, there is no such thing. Unless what you're saying is the majority will force you to bankruptcy. Or the majority, that we're not talking about an authoritarian or a king or a queen taking away your property. Yeah. That's why we wish to get rid of the Senate. Mm. That's why we wish to have the Supreme Court under a one house legislative branch,
2: right,
1: based on population, and the executive branch controlled the exact same way. Their goal is to control and destroy the United States through popular vote.
2: Yeah.
1: That's what their goal is. Will they get there? We'll see. Probably not in my lifetime, but as we have said before, you know, we talk about the DSA, and this is, you know, what a problem they're going to be. I mean, why would people support it? I think the bigger problem is where the Republican Party is going.
2: Yeah.
1: The socialism accepted by the Republican Party. The fact that the president and J.D. Vance can be out there talking about government ownership and equity in companies, and there's not a peep from any Republican. And if you bring it up, you're the one that's demonized. And at the same time that they're talking about that, they're saying, reject socialism, reject socialism. Mm-hmm. By the way, we should have a government wealth fund like Saudi Arabia has, where the government can invest in businesses and the government can have equity. Are you out of your freaking minds?
2: Now imagine, remember, again, I brought up the whole government motors thing.
1: Yeah.
2: When the bridge loan was converted to ownership in GM. And we had a concern from day one. I had a concern with the bridge loan, which started with George W. Bush on his way out.
1: I remember, was it October when the phones, Capitol Hill, blew up?
2: Yeah, it was late. I know it was late 2008. It was in the fall of 2008. On TARP 1, the phones were basically just destroyed because so many conservatives were outraged. And if you have more and more on the right that are looking at it and going, oh, well, because imagine Barack Obama says, No, we need more government ownership in business and a sovereign wealth fund. If Barack Obama said those words, are you kidding me? The needle would have been, the red flag needle would have been off the charts. And by the way, that would be a communist red flag. It would have been unreal how livid conservatives would be. And now it's more and more Republicans. Now, here's the good thing. The Republican Party is a big tent. There are varying degrees of thought and conviction within the Republican tent.
1: And we're only socialist in a, socialist adjacent.
2: Yes.
1: We're not
2: social. We're socialist curious.
1: Socialist curious.
2: Yes. By the way, that tent is a circus tent, and it's being filled more and more with clowns.
1: What I find interesting is that the reality, not the delusion that people live in. There's a couple of things here that the fear out there of big companies and billionaires, you know, as the monopoly, but no fear of government as the monopoly and no recognition that the situation that we are in right now. Because the prices, that's what it is, affordability, was caused, the initial cause of this one, the what set it off, was the massive amount of borrowed money from future generations because of COVID paranoia that put trillions of dollars into people's hands to spend, and also, as we know, the Fed and their monetary policy of cash, you know, of money, pumping money into the system, which devalued the dollar, and the massive amount of money put into, borrowed money put into people's hands that they could spend, that came again from, did not come from productivity.
2: Right, right.
1: That's what caused it. Government, just like in 2008, 2009, the mortgage crisis was caused by government.
2: Yeah.
1: Government caused it. And I'm sorry, but sometimes I sit back and go, we live in a complete nation of idiots. Who, and I guess you could look at it outside the fiscal arena. We all know, every Republican knows that the border crisis was not the fact that, well, the government just, it's beyond our control to handle what's going on at the border. We all know, every Republican knows and was furious that Biden created the border crisis.
2: Yeah.
1: They wanted the people. It wasn't that, well, Biden just isn't capable of closing the border. No, Biden was capable of opening the border.
2: Yeah.
1: And that's what they did. And so they create the problem. And then by the end of it was hilarious because remember they started to crack down by the end of his term in order for him hopefully to get elected.
2: Yeah.
1: And Harris to get elected.
2: Right.
1: They started tightening up a little bit. And they're like, okay, but see, now the number of people crossing the border. So they created the problem that easily can be solved. And then they start solving the problem that they created, not fully, but just start doing it in order to win another election and tell the public that they view as a bunch of complete idiots. Look, we're solving the problem. It's coming down now.
2: Yeah.
1: You created it.
2: Right.
1: And the same thing going on with fiscal matters right now. Politicians, and you have now Democrats, and you have a significant number of Republican politicians that believes the the people that vote for them, that you are a complete idiot. They create the problem and then tell you they're going to solve it. And you're like, I'm going to believe them. I'm going to believe them. At the same time that you say you have no trust in government at all, you wish to give them monopoly power that no billionaire could even dream of ever having.
2: Because, again, you're not just kicking the door open for the Democrats in the future. If you're a Republican who believes in government ownership of business, you're handing the Democrats victory in the future in terms of elections. And you've given them full permission to go much further. Because if 5% ownership is good, then 95% is much better.
1: Right.
2: Wait, let's go to 100. Because look at what we can do. If we can just control the industry and the means of production. Wow.
1: Yeah. It's amazing, but that's what I view Democrat socialist would be in deep trouble if the Republican Party, a significant portion of the Republican Party, didn't buy into the same crap that they're selling Democrats. And then the hypocrisy is Republicans saying, we don't believe in this stuff. You're doing it.
2: This is what you're doing.
1: What are you talking about? You don't believe in it.
2: I mean, unreal.
1: Sorry, I pulled out my headphone jack. I was screaming. And I threw my hand up, and all of a sudden
2: You're flailing over there.
1: I was flailing over here. I actually was. Because, Eric, it's such idiocy. You cannot pay attention to any of the issues out there and not see how the vast majority of problems, I mean, if there was ever a time, you know, and now the young Republican, oh, we reject Reagan. Government isn't the problem. If there was ever evidence that government is the problem, that Reagan was right, it's what we've been seeing over the last 20 years in this country with the major fiscal problems that we have, all government created. And then we sit there and go, let's give them more power. Well, they had the monopoly to totally screw up the economy majorly twice in 2008, 2009. Then the inflation we saw that came from COVID. And everything else that came from government,
2: yeah,
1: the censoring of the free press, you know, the lockdowns, the lying about COVID, and you're saying government sucks. Give them more power. Government sucks. Give them more power. It's like we even Republicans have lost their freaking minds.
2: Yep,
1: we're not wrong.
2: No, we're not.
1: We are not wrong.
2: We're absolutely not. I just don't, again, we saw part of the evolution after the 2008-2009 thing. Well, the banks got the bailout. I want mine. And then later, it was about healthcare. A couple of years later, it was, well, you know what? I'm a conservative, but we should look at single payer. What? Are you insane?
1: Mm-hmm.
2: This is, again, goes back to the first rule of being a lifeguard. The person that's underwater, if people feel desperate, by the way, not all these people are desperate. The young person who wrote this piece is an entrepreneur.
1: Yeah.
2: Doesn't sound like he's underwater and desperate. But if you get enough voters that are underwater and desperate when it comes to pricing, which, by the way, was caused by government, they're going to look to big government to bail them out.
1: I know.
2: More and more.
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0: We are Red Eye Radio. He is Eric Harley, and I'm Gary McNamara. But I thought it was really an interesting article and something that needs to be brought up. And I know that Republicans get upset when we do this, but you got to face what the truth is. We don't give a crap about, almost said something, we don't give a crap about tribalism. We don't give a crap about personalities or individuals. What we care about is ideas. Ideas are what created this country. Ideas, the realistic ideas, the ideas, the truth, the ideas of economics, the ideas of science. We know the ones that work and we know the ones that don't.
1: Yeah, right.
0: And I'm sick of the BS across the board, including the BS that we get from Republican socialists now.
2: Yeah, it's mind-blowing. Yeah.

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5: President Trump is defending his decision to pause tariffs on beef imports. Trump told reporters on Air Force One Friday that we want to get the beef prices down, so we will get them down a little bit, and that's what the voters want. Earlier Friday, Trump announced he was temporarily lifting certain tariffs on imported ground beef to lower the cost for consumers. The move was criticized by the CEO of the National Cattlemen's Beef Association. The U.S. is imposing steep tariffs on Canadian goods after trade talks collapsed with the Trump administration. The tariffs went into effect at the midnight deadline after weeks of negotiations. Canadian Prime Minister Mark Carney made the announcement Friday night and said progress in the trade talks has not been enough to meet our objectives for Canadians. Carney said Canada will match those tariffs dollar for dollar to protect our workers and businesses. Two employees of the U.S. Army Corps of Engineers were among those killed in a plane crash in southwest Alaska. Courtney Kuby has an update.
6: The NTSB says pilots could not see the runway and had to rely on their instruments to land. They believe the plane crashed on its second attempt. In a statement, the Air Force calling the individuals dedicated professionals carrying out a vital mission in a demanding environment.
5: The U.S. military says a Cessna 441 with 8 people on board left Anchorage Thursday afternoon, heading to a remote military radar site when it crashed near the airstrip at Cape Newenham. Alaskan Command says all 8 people were killed. The Cape Newenham radar site is part of a network of remote radar sites that monitor aircraft in Alaska's airspace. President Trump says everyone loves Republican Senator Darlene Graham. The president showed his support for Graham during remarks in South Carolina Friday afternoon.
7: We're going to elect Senator Darlene Graham to fight for South Carolina and to always put America first.
5: Graham is facing Congressman Ralph Norman in South Carolina's Republican Senate primary runoff August 25th. The governor appointed Darlene to serve out the remainder of Lindsey's term, and she's running for his full term. I'm Lisa Taylor.
8: And now local news.
9: KABC. California is requiring most replacement car tires to be more fuel efficient. It's drawing concern over cost and safety. Gina Kodiak reports.
10: The replacement tire efficiency program will start in 2029 and is expected to add about $26 to a typical set of tires. Officials say, though, the required tires will save drivers money in the long run by improving gas mileage. Still, some in the tire industry worry the rule will be hard to enforce, especially with imported tires. They also worry cheaper imported tires may not meet safety and performance standards. I'm Dina Kodiak.
9: West Nile cases in California are at the highest they've been in 5 years, with 31 human cases and 4 deaths reported in 13 counties. And California lawmakers are set to pass strict rules that would limit how teens under 16 use social media. Those are your headlines. I'm Sean Dion.
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11: Culver City on the 405 South between National and Venice. There's that SIG alert still for the accident. Carpool and 2 left lanes are blocked and traffic's fully stopped from the 10. In Mid-City LA on the 10 East before La Brea, there is an accident in the right shoulder. In Mid-City on the 10 West, the off-ramp to Normandy is going to be fully blocked. There is a collision there. And in Los Angeles on the 10 East at Peck, there's debris blocking the 3 lanes.
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12: Doesn't get more California than this. A Winnetka area childcare facility is still allowed to operate even though 2 kids tested positive for meth.
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10: Now, it's Red Eye Radio. Gary McNamara and Eric Harley talk about everything from politics to social issues and news of the day. Whether you're up late or you're just starting your day, welcome to the show from the Relief Factor Studios. This is Red Eye Radio.
11: All across America, we are Red Eye Radio. He is Eric Harley and I'm Gary McNamara.
12: Hi.
11: Thanks for being here.
12: Thank you.
11: You know, we talked about the polling for the Wisconsin primary, Democratic primary.
12: Mm-hmm.
11: You saw that story yesterday. A polling outfit that admitted surveys it released on the Los Angeles mayor's race and the Democratic gubernatorial primary in Wisconsin were fake and is now out of business. What business were they in? If it was fake and they sold the poll to anybody, they never... they've committed fraud. Median Strategies, a company that released polls indicating Democratic Mayor Karen Bass of Los Angeles and Wisconsin Democratic gubernatorial candidate Francisca Hong leading their rivals by wide margins, announced this week that the surveys were a hoax and that it has closed its doors. The fabricated polls by Media Strategies entered the political information ecosystem and were reported on social media by some local TV newscast, and by online reporting outlets. Media Strategies was created as a short-term social experience to examine how purported polling information could enter and spread throughout the political information ecosystem without independent verification. The company posted on its website, Media Strategies has concluded its polling project that was not a polling project, and will not publish additional polls. The company told Fox News the organization was not affiliated with any candidate, political action committee, or party. Media Strategies first released a poll showing Bass with a 12-point lead over the Los Angeles City Council member Rahman, a rival in the June mayoral primary and a Democrat Socialist of America member. The poll cited the responses of 560 people from Los Angeles and a 4.1 margin of error. It was completely bogus.
12: Wow.
11: Bass ended up edging Rahman by 5 points in the primary, with Republican Spencer Pratt, who was running as an independent in the Democratic-dominated city, coming in third. So there you go. Looking at the, what is this here? In Wisconsin, A media strategies survey indicated Hong, a state representative and a DSA member, leading Milwaukee County Executive David Crowley by 20 points ahead of last week's primary. It was largely in line with a couple of other public opinion polls that that Hong had a large lead. I don't think we ever saw that one or looked at that one, even in the last five polls that we read. I did some research. I couldn't find it. I can't go back. I can't go back on my ex account and find it. Maybe I can. Yeah, because I can still look at it. I just can't post on it.
13: Right.
11: Compromised, my hacked ex account, by the way.
13: Right.
11: Crowley ended up defeating Hong by a razor-thin margin. But there were legitimate polls out there that had, 23, 29? Remember that?
13: Oh, yeah.
11: Well, there were polls. I'm sorry, I said legitimate.
13: Well,
11: there were
13: polls.
11: So-called pollsters out there, but at least we know one, because one of the questions we're asking is we're looking for example, Trafalgar or whatever, to look at it and say, you were really close in the South Carolina local elections. What did they do wrong here? Well, we know one poll, what they did wrong, it was completely made up. And they have here a purported polling firm that released Milwaukee Journal Sentinel, a purported polling firm that released results in the final days of the Democratic primary for Wisconsin governor has now revealed that its survey was faked and created as a social experiment. But unlike in the Los Angeles mayoral race, the poll does not appear to have been reported widely, if at all, in Wisconsin or cited by any campaigns here. A firm called Median Strategies released a poll, Red Eye polling. That sounds good, doesn't it? Like Red Eye, that would be.
13: A new Red Eye poll.
11: A new Red Eye poll says.
13: Says the Democratic Socialists of America are bat soup crazy. 100% of respondents.
11: Eric and.
13: Which includes Dave. Only two people. Alan, you in on this?
14: Yeah,
13: producer Alan also. Now, we just increased our number of respondents by 50%.
11: That's right, not a third. It's 50%.
13: That's right.
11: It's a great point.
13: So
11: I had my math wrong.
13: We're growing as a pollster.
11: Yes.
13: By the second.
11: Still a small sample.
13: Still a small sample. But you cannot. You cannot deny it is 100%.
11: In response to questions from the Los Angeles Times, Median acknowledged on August 17th that it was a fake operation. Median Strategies' website was down for much of the morning of August 18th, and all of its social media posts had been deleted. But archive links show the website displayed a message explaining the polls were fake.
13: Yeah.
11: All previous published polling releases have been withdrawn and should not be cited or treated as genuine polling data. Median Strategies was created as a short-term social experiment examining how purported polling information. I love this, how purported polling information could enter and spread through the political information ecosystem without independent verification. Now, the thing they should have done is said Crowley was up by 20. Because if you're in line with all the other well-known pollsters that have been out there for a while, I said well-known, maybe not accurate.
13: Yeah. Then you want to make it look like there's a need to get out. Right?
11: Yep. A spokesman for Bass's campaign told California-based news media that the poll was reported by multiple news outlets. And any bad faith attempts to influence elections should be investigated and prosecuted to the full extent of the law.
13: By the way, this, social experiment. It was done as a social experiment. No, it wasn't. I don't buy that at all. This, look, so-called legitimate pollsters. We've been asking the question. If you're off, if you've been doing it for so long and they're off by double digits on a regular basis, then there is something wrong with the methodology, or you're deliberately skewing the numbers.
11: Mm-hmm.
13: If you keep repeating the mistakes, then they're not mistakes. You're doing it deliberately. You want to be accurate, so you change your methodology.
11: From the Milwaukee Journal Sentinel, instead, results from State Navigate. I remember we read those, sponsored by a liberal-leaning group and news outlet, or the longstanding Marquette University law school poll, both of which share their methodologies online, were often referenced in forecast of the Democratic primary for governor. Charles Franklin, who directs a Marquette poll, said the median poll strategy never crossed his radar or showed up on polling aggregates he follows. He's unsure if the public will ever figure out who's behind the project, if it's someone trying to influence betting markets, or even a misguided social scientist.
13: Betting market.
11: No news outlets in Wisconsin appeared to report or cite the bogus poll. The Milwaukee Journal Sentinel also did not receive a news release about the poll, which pollsters typically send to media. The New York Times and Real Clear polling also did not seem to include the fake poll. So, and that's where we got the majority of our polling. I do remember, again, there was a some X site that I can't remember who, I don't remember who it was, that had the five last polls that were done right before. I don't know if Median Strategies was in that one. The fake, here's the whole point though. The fake Median Strategies result were not far off from the other polls in the race. Several polls showed Hong with about 40% of the vote total, which he achieved, but did not provide evidence that large numbers of undecided voters would break for Crawley, pushing him just ahead of Hong. Anthony Chergosky, a political science professor at the University of Wisconsin-La Crosse, noted the fake poll might not have broken through because it was consistent with other polls.
13: Yeah.
11: I mean, what's the social experiment if you agree with the legit polls?
13: Right.
11: The social experiment would be disagree with those pollsters. Because I don't know. Everybody's trying to figure out what's the social experiment here. That's a great point, though. Was the goal to affect the betting markets on this?
13: Well, I'd love to know. I'd love to know. There's a lot of that going on these days.
11: I mean, the thing is, you could go to the other pollsters, the pollsters that have been around for a long, long time, and you could sit there and say, "See, we were completely fake, and we were just as close as the other polls that were completely wrong."
13: Okay, so. Here would be an interesting social, if this were a social, I don't buy it for a second, it was a social experiment. My version of a social experiment in this case would have been put two fake names up, right? The Republican, Mike Wilson, against the Democrat, Janet McNamara. Who would you support, right? And see, the social experiment is to see how knowledgeable people are on the election, right? The question would be, are people up to date? Are they aware of who's running? When we used completely made up names and people who aren't in the race, and yet we had most response. And so if it came back that 80% said neither because I don't recognize those names, Well, then that would be a positive response or a positive outcome in this social experiment, in that at least 80%, I'd still want to talk to the 20%, but 80% were saying, no, those aren't the people running. And they're at least aware of who's running. That would be a social experiment.
11: Yeah, I don't understand. I mean, explain the social experiment part of it.
13: Right.
11: Everybody seems to be confused about it. But I do think one of the great accusations are, did they do that to affect the betting markets, and did it? I don't think it did, because all the, you know, long-lasting pollsters out there even made, you know, were further off than the fake poll.
13: Right. Yeah.
11: So, yeah, I don't know what the social, again, if you're looking for the reaction, would you, if you had put out that Crowley was going to win.
13: Yeah.
11: And nobody questioned you on it.
13: Yeah.
11: Or they did question you on it. I still don't know what the social experiment is.
13: Yeah.
11: I'm going through my mind there. I can't help you there.
13: Right. What were you trying to find out? An experiment. You're looking to find something out. You're looking to learn something. What were you looking to learn with this social experiment? I don't get it.
11: No, neither do I.
13: I don't buy it.
11: Makes no sense at all.
13: Right. Again, it would be very obvious if you used two fake names, candidates that actually don't exist, and then you got an overwhelming response, you know, by people who are clearly clueless.
11: Yeah, you have
13: like the majority of people actually answered the question, and never and only 20% said no. Those aren't the people running.
11: At least in your case, you would have done a poll.
13: Yeah, I would have done a poll. Right.
11: The question is bogus.
13: Yeah.
11: But you would have done a poll here. Right. They didn't even do a poll.
13: Right.
11: They just said, okay, here's what we believe it's going to be.
13: Right. You're just throwing it out. That's not a social experiment. That's fraud.
11: Yeah, I agree.
13: That's fraud. I mean, it legally may not. I don't know what the laws are. Again, was there some participation in poly markets? Right, the betting, the odds, the whole thing, and money involved. I guess you'd have to investigate that. It's technically not fraud, unless I'm missing some law somewhere where you could qualify it as fraud. But to me, it's fraudulent. Certainly fraudulent in nature.
11: Yeah,
13: you're lying. It's not a real poll. You didn't do a poll.
11: Right.
13: By the way, that's the cheapest way to go.
11: Yeah, you don't get in any trouble if you ask a false question and do a legit poll, and then come on and say the social experiment was.
13: And then you state the goal of your experiment.
11: Right, right.
13: We were trying to find out how many people knew who was running.
11: Yeah. Doesn't seem to be an academic experiment.
13: No. Nope.
11: Interesting.
13: Yeah.
11: We are Red Eye Radio.
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0: 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It's called NTD Evening News.
1: What?
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0: We are Red Eye Radio. He is Eric Harley, and I'm Gary McNamara. I haven't even taken a look at the polls for the races in Florida. We will, though. We will get to that. I just thought about that. Let's examine them and how close they were, especially on the on the Democrat primaries.
1: Right.
0: I just want to see how close they are. We just haven't paid them as much attention to that because Florida is more of a, you know, now reliable red state.
1: But
0: it will be interesting to see. I saw that, you know, and this was, again, a hypothetical matchup, that Donalds was ahead of Jolly by an average of 5 in Florida.
1: All right.
0: And again, he's going to attempt. We don't buy it. You know, we don't buy that because when he was asked about, I can't think of, I just popped out of my mind, the name of the DSA candidate for Senate, that he's campaigned with her and finds her to be energetic and active, yet he rejects it completely. You don't reject socialism, communism, and then campaign with people in your party to promote it.
1: Right, exactly. You can't do that.
0: Yeah.
1: You're not going to get away with the big tent argument.
0: No.

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1: KABC. Fresno County's district attorney says the stabbing of a senior deputy district attorney at Courthouse Park in downtown Fresno was an act of retaliation. Sharon Reardon tells us more.
2: DA Lisa Smitkamp says suspect Dustin Crawford had previously been sentenced in a case handled by the prosecutor. Fresno County Sheriff John Zanoni says it was clear Crawford was after one individual.
3: This was not an act of mental illness or an act where he didn't know what he was doing. This is a specific targeted act.
2: Crawford's in the Fresno County Jail on $1 million bail. I'm Sharon Reardon.
1: The federal government is finalizing a plan to slash Colorado River water supplies for California and also Nevada and Arizona. And California is currently one of three states that allow children of any age to get married with the signature of a parent or guardian. Lawmakers are about to end that. Those are your headlines. I'm Sean Dion.
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1: We are Red Eye Radio. He is Eric Crowley and I'm Gary McNamara. 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Why? Because you can listen to us right after our show is over. And by the way, I did that over the weekend too.
2: What's that?
1: Met some people and they downloaded immediately.
2: Oh.
1: Yeah, immediately.
2: Good.
1: Yes, over the weekend.
2: Good.
1: Oh, did I tell you that? I tell you about how I love going into my hotel. I met a woman there and she's actually moving from Texas to Buffalo.
2: Oh.
1: She, Texas, her whole life, whatever. Really doesn't like the heat. Had a ton of things in her life and everything else. So her and her new husband wanted to get away and they chose Buffalo.
2: All right.
1: To go and, to go and live. Here I am meeting a person. She put the granite countertops in my house.
2: Wow. What are the odds?
1: I know. It's like,
2: what are the odds?
1: It's like, what? She put the, she worked for the builder that built my house and put the granite countertops in my house.
2: That's crazy. That's,
1: I know.
2: It's like one of my mom's nurses in or that come to comes to her home. They got to talking when she first started. And she told, my mom asked her, where'd you come from? She told her, this small town, you probably wouldn't know it. She told her, my mom says, well, yeah, I lived there as a child. And she says, well, you know, what did you do there? I mean, there's not much, there's not a hospital there. There's, so she goes, no, I was taking care of a man. And he passed away of emphysema, COPD. She goes, well, my brother had that, my twin brother. She said, yeah, and then later I took care of his widow.
1: Wow.
2: And she had cancer. She died of cancer. She goes, well, my sister-in-law was, were their names, and she gave him the name. Yes. This nurse lived and lived right across the street from the house that my, because my uncle, my mom's twin brother, bought my grandmother, my grandmother's house when she passed, and totally, he was a great, great builder, home builder, and totally renovated it and the whole thing. And that's where they lived until they passed. And she, as a nurse, took care of them and then randomly moves about an hour and a half away and is the one taking care of my mom. It's just insane. One of those small world or fate kind of things. And for that, I mean, we're talking Texas to Buffalo, and then you just bump into each other in a, you know, in a hotel.
1: The lobby, it was the lobby bar where I'm limited. I limit myself one glass of wine.
2: Yeah.
1: That's it. One glass of wine.
2: Now, it's an 80-ounce glass, but no one is, no one's counting.
1: I can sip. Oh, see, and why a wine?
2: Yeah.
1: Because a beer, you want to drink it while it's cold, right?
2: Right.
1: So you're going to drink it. Wine, you can sip on for.
2: You can nurse it.
1: For 3 hours.
2: Yeah.
1: You know, so.
2: Yeah, they call that nursing it.
1: Exactly.
2: Right.
1: Speaking of nursing.
2: Yeah.
1: You just, because you said that, I had to go with this.
2: Okay.
1: To mark National Breastfeeding Month, observed every August, the Maine State Breastfeeding Coalition posted an image celebrating trans lactation, two-spirit, and chest feeding. The image was posted to the coalition's Instagram page earlier in August. However, the account appears to have since been deleted. The image featured a large trans-identified male hooked up to a breast pump. The male is seen holding a mug that reads, "Milk makes families."
2: Okay, so this is a biological female. Trans male?
1: I'm not sure.
2: Because if it's a biological male, that baby's going to be very hungry.
1: Yes. Now it says the male is seen, and this is written by the post-millennial, and the post-millennial would not use the pronoun. The male is seen holding a mug that reads, "Milk makes families." The caption reads, National Breastfeeding Month is for every family, accompanied by a trans flag emoji. We're proud to celebrate and uplift trans lactation, chest feeding, and two-spirit families during the National Breastfeeding Month. Now, I did look up two spirits because remember we had talked about the two spirits before?
2: Hmm.
1: And two spirits actually fits the definition of Royce White. Royce White said he's a female for basketball.
2: Oh.
1: It describes individuals who embody both masculine and feminine spirits.
2: Well, there you go.
1: The term combines sexual, gender, and spiritual identities, representing traditional third gender or alternative social roles recognized in many indigenous cultures before European colonization.
2: Are you listening, WNBA?
1: Yes. That's why you can't argue with it. And again, the two-spirit comes from when we first saw the term, comes from also Native American. The Indian Health Services has two-spirit. They comes from, hang on a second here. Let me just get, I'm having, is widely, two-spirit identity is widely believed to be the result of supernatural intervention in the form of visions or dreams sanctioned by tribal mythology.
2: Okay.
1: Where you are both genders.
2: Hmm.
1: So basically the spirit and the floating gender is what Royce White claims he is. It's used by that, but the term also combines sexual gender, you know, for regular people, two-spirit. You know, if you're, I mean, if you're not right. Native American.
2: Right.
1: Not that you're not a regular person. If you're a Native American, you are.
2: Yes.
1: But, yeah, so that's what it's, so that fits Royce White perfectly, who said, nope, I'm a female for basketball. You're allowed to have two spirits.
2: And they can't say no.
1: No, they can't say no. Which is why they're screaming, don't talk about it anymore. Just stop talking. It's not important. Stop talking about it.
2: We just wanted to wear the t-shirt and look like a hero. Right. We just wanted to say things and pretend we were advocates.
1: Yes, exactly. You're not.
2: No, you're not.
1: Now your intentions for your gender matter, apparently. But they can't matter. Your intentions can't matter, which is why this isn't important. Why are they making a big deal of it? Nobody's talking about it. It's not that big of a deal. You brought it up.
2: Hmm?
1: He's responding.
2: Yeah. And you don't get to make the rules.
1: So the one thing when I was up in New York.
2: Mm-hmm.
1: I think the high was 81. At night, it went down into the 50s.
2: Yeah.
1: Come back here. Oh, man.
2: We're not getting below 81 at night.
1: I know. I think we made 108 in my town yesterday.
2: Yeah.
1: And this supposed to be like 109. Could be 109, 110 this weekend.
2: Mm-hmm.
1: Funniest thing is, mm-hmm. when it was its hottest yesterday,
2: mm-hmm.
1: I jumped in the pool very quickly.
2: Yeah.
1: Just swam a couple of laps. Again, it was like 4 o'clock, so the sun isn't right down on it, but, I'm not attempting to, I want to make it clear. I didn't go in the pool in the sun. My goal is not to assimilate to the tanning culture.
2: Hmm.
1: I simply wanted to swim a couple of laps. I was not like Francisco Hong.
2: Ah.
1: I was not trying to assimilate to somebody else's skin color. Even a skin color that might be mine if I'm out in the sun longer.
2: Yeah, well.
1: But it brought up how important air conditioning is because I thought about this. People ask, what's your definition of rich? And I knew what it was when I was younger, when I was a teenager, when I had no money at all. No money at all. And it was one thing, basically, initially. Now it's two things. The first one is I can do any car repair on my car and not go into debt.
2: Oh, yeah, right.
1: And number two, I can ensure that every May or June, I get a complete workover or maintenance done on the air conditioner and check everything so I can have full confidence and no worries at all that the air conditioning will work in August. And why is that important? And by the way, thank you, Willis Carrier from Buffalo, New York, for inventing air conditioning.
2: I have two of his units.
1: But the reason I bring this up, Wall Street Journal editorial. The economic case for European air conditioning: productivity plummets when workers without AC suffer from heat stress. I did not know this. Listen to this. Europe is sweltering again through one heat wave after another this summer. And as I say, the rejection of air conditioning comes at an economic cost. Productivity suffers along with the workforce. Many European offices and apartment buildings were designed to retain heat, and air conditioning penetration averages 19% compared with some 90% in the United States, according to a report this year by Alliance Research, an arm of the insurance company. One result, even indoor workers are not insulated from the misery. The economic consequences extend beyond discomfort. Heat stress hurts workers' sleep, cognitive function, decision-making, and performance, the report says. Alliance estimates workers' hourly output declines by $1.30 for every degree between 30 and 35 Celsius, 85 and 95 degrees Fahrenheit. That makes European businesses less profitable and less competitive. Alliance examined productivity during unusually hot years, and it concludes that heat waves cost between 0.3 and 0.5% of European GDP overall, and more than 1% of GDP in heat-prone southern regions. This translates to lower tax revenue, too. That's especially bad news for France, where heat stress could worsen an already high expected fiscal deficit, the report warns. This is fascinating.
2: Yeah.
1: Europe will face economic cost related to warming, even if ambitious climate migration goals are met, says a report last year from Assessing Climate Change Risks in Europe, a European Union-funded research effort. But the continent can reduce the harm by better adapting. The study found that broader AC adoption could have huge economic benefits of $46 to $69 billion by 2050. An important co-benefit would be fewer heat-related fatalities. So there you go.
2: Yeah, I mean, it really is about health, especially you talk about it. If you've lived in the South long enough, you understand that during this time of year, you see all types of reports of, all right, and on the news you'll see it. Check on your elderly neighbors quite often, because if you're on a fixed income, you may not be able to afford air conditioning. If you live in an older house, your air conditioning may not work, if you have it, may not work as well as it needs to. And well, so you want to check on people. And then, of course, there's the, all right, here are the cooling centers that are open during the day if you need to go to a place with air conditioning. It's about health. It's not just about comfort.
1: Well, you die.
2: You know, for me, I had to learn to work on my ACs for a couple of reasons. I'm an on-again, off-again landlord, but beyond that, I wanted to be able to do that if it happened and I couldn't get a guy out to fix my AC. There are a couple of things I can't do, but most things I can do on AC units now. And I had to learn that.
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0: We are Red Eye Radio. He's Eric Carly, and I'm Gary McNamara. Just really interesting yesterday. We were talking about air conditioning, and I said I went and jumped in the pool late yesterday afternoon. And so I jump in. I don't know what my water is right now, but we've been at, you know, between like, what, 103 and 107 or 108 the last week.
1: Yeah.
0: And so the pool temperature starts going up. The hottest my pool's ever gotten was 101 a few years ago.
1: Yeah.
0: The pool water got to be, it's only 5 feet deep.
1: Right.
0: 101.
1: Right.
0: So it's got to be in the 90s right now. So I go out, sun's out, probably like 107, 108. And didn't stay out long. I mean, I got, it's covered where I walk out. I just jump in the pool and it feels cool instantaneously. And then swam a couple laps, got up, stood up. I got the chills because the air is so dry. The water's evaporating from me and I got cold.
1: Yeah.
2: That's a good thing.
0: How the hell can I be cold with water in the 90s and 107 outside? Mm. But I was.
1: Evaporative cooling.
0: Yeah.
1: There you have it.
0: Exactly.
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0: One of the things I love most about Southern California is discovering communities that are doing things the right way. And Montebello is one of those places. This is a city with incredible momentum. New businesses are opening, restaurants are thriving, development is happening, and Montebello has even been recognized as one of the most business-friendly cities in all of LA County, a reflection of the city's commitment to growth, investment, and opportunity. So when you're looking for a great place to live, start a business, or simply visit and explore, Montebello is a city worth getting to know.
1: 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You had nice char on the outside, juicy meat on the inside. It does such a great job. So check it out for yourself at besthotgrill.com/Randy.
2: And had to rely on their instruments to land. They believe the plane crashed on its second attempt.
3: The Anchorage Daily News says the plane was attempting to land in foggy conditions at Cape Newenham and came down in steep terrain just west of the runway, killing everyone on board. Hospital patients in the U.S. may soon be getting their blood drawn by robots. The FDA on Friday authorized a first-of-its-kind robotic device designed to draw blood from patients without manual human intervention. Called Aleta, the machine uses infrared light and Doppler ultrasound to locate veins. Health officials say the robot achieves success rates matching humans and could help combat critical laboratory staffing shortages. I'm Lisa Taylor.
4: And now local news.
5: A ski guide company is facing more than $151,000 in fines after the deadliest avalanche in California history. Daniel Martindale has details.
6: Cal OSHA is fining Blackbird Mountain guides after the avalanche that killed 9 people in Nevada County just north of Lake Tahoe last February. The group of skiers led by BMG was on a days-long trip in the Castle Peak area when it happened. 6 clients and 3 guides were killed. The Sierra Avalanche Center said avalanche conditions were dangerously high at the time. Winter storm warnings were also in place after multiple days of strong wind, snow, and whiteout conditions. I'm Daniel Martindale.
5: Los Angeles County is confirming its first West Nile virus death of 2026, and Walmart is applying for drone deliveries in the San Diego County city of Oceanside. Those are your headlines. I'm Sean Dion.
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8: Mid-City LA on the 10 East before La Brea. There's that SIG alert for an accident. The 3 right lanes are blocked, and traffic's fully stopped from Robertson. In Culver City on the 405 South between National and Venice, there's a SIG alert still for an accident. The carpool and 2 left lanes are blocked, and traffic's fully stopped from the 10. In downtown LA on the 10 West before Hoover, there is an accident over on the right shoulder.
7: Meanwhile, in California,
1: I hope teachers can get all the abortion vacations they want. On those national holidays, is Planned Parenthood even open?
0: Rock says, California has some of the most expansive abortion access in the United States. You can pretty much get one anywhere but the airport.
1: Unless they want to convert one of those lactation lounges.
7: Shining a spotlight on the insane asylum that is modern day California. John and Randy, noon to 3 on KABC.
0: One of the things I love most about Southern California is discovering communities that are doing things the right way. And Montebello is one of those places. This is a city with incredible momentum. New businesses are opening, restaurants are thriving, development is happening, and Montebello has even been recognized as one of the most business-friendly cities in all of LA County, a reflection of the city's commitment to growth, investment, and opportunity. So when you're looking for a great place to live, start a business, or simply visit and explore, Montebello is a city worth getting to know.
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4: 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I'm going to put up some videos of some chicken breasts later this week. Even does a great job on shrimp, on veggies. 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

0: Now, it's Red Eye Radio. Gary McNamara and Eric Harley talk about everything from politics to social issues and news of the day. Whether you're up late or you're just starting your day, welcome to the show from the Relief Factor Studios. This is Red Eye Radio.
1: All across America, we are Red Eye Radio. He is Eric Harley, and I'm Gary McNamara. Welcome and good morning. Thanks so much for being here this morning.
2: Yeah, thank you very much.
1: How's everybody doing?
2: Mr. Crypto King over here.
1: I put in, now you, just in case people are just tuning in for the first time on this one, we talked about it yesterday. My X account was hacked. I don't have any idea why. You know, the thing that I never got, you know, when you log on from anywhere else, you get the notification from Twitter.
2: Right. Yeah.
1: I got nothing. Mm. I got no notification that somebody was logging in from a different internet site.
2: Yeah.
1: Never got anything.
2: Or that
1: I was logging in from anywhere else.
2: Right.
1: That never appeared anywhere. So, yesterday I put in a thing, you know, to X or 36 hours ago that I've been hacked. I've heard nothing since. You yesterday, I know, put in that, you know, there was somebody impersonating me. And I put in a second, request. Hey, I've been hacked. And they said, we have it. We're working on it.
2: Right.
1: So that's what I got right now. So if you go to my X page and you see there's two posts on crypto that, what was the one? I've made $117,000. Yesterday I got a car. I got a Range Rover from my crypto. And, today I'm not sure what it is.
2: It's along those lines. I'll, let's see if I can find it here. I'm gonna start following you on, social media closer so I can, you know, keep up with all the, where is it? There it is. All right. Yeah. Your crypto portfolio is just
1: going through the
2: banging. It's
1: and you know me.
2: Yeah.
1: I'm the kind of person that puts my financial information of how I'm doing on investments on X.
2: This one is more nefarious. This being the second one, which was posted yesterday afternoon, Tuesday afternoon. I used to be a crypto trading skeptic, mm-hmm. which applies to you because you still are.
1: Yeah.
2: But everything changed when I met this Coach Becca, an expert trader who, I spelled traitor wrong, a trader who showed me the ropes. I'm excited to share that I've just received my second payout of $117,600, which was credited directly to my bank account. Wait a minute. In just 2 hours, have you checked your bank account? Because what if this actually is a Coach Becca and she had some of your access to some of your money, you know, like hacking one of your accounts and then increased it by, what is it? $117,600. You might want to log on. She might be doing you righteous. She might be actually making you wealthier. And then you could just let this thing roll. I forget the stand-up comedian who said, I was a victim of identity theft, but after it happened, my credit score started to go up, so I'm letting it ride. But
1: I know. I have seen no increase in any of my accounts.
2: No? Okay.
1: No,
2: well,
1: zero.
2: Keep looking, because it might happen.
1: Oh, you know what I did do, though? I don't know if it went through or not. I tried to put in a community note.
2: Oh, okay.
1: Stating, this is not me. I've been hacked. This is not me.
2: Right.
1: That hasn't appeared yet. I don't know how long community notes take to go in.
2: Yeah.
1: Now, I didn't quote a source. The source is me.
2: Yeah. The hacker has turned off comments, or yes. X has turned off comments, but you can actually retweet or repost the comment.
1: Yeah.
2: So that would also be like commenting. If you do it and actually add a comment to it. If you
1: do, they have their own bots that redo that though.
2: That what repost it?
1: That repost it?
2: It doesn't show it's been reposted.
1: Yesterday.
2: The latest one. The yesterday's did. I don't know who reposted it. Oh, wait a minute. Oh no no no! I'm sorry. That wasn't yesterday. That was an actual real post from you from a few days ago. That was your last real post, actually.
1: Okay.
2: Yeah, there were 23 likes on the first one. There are no likes on this other one.
1: Okay.
2: It's reached a lot of the likes, 295 people.
1: Yeah, a lot of the likes came after I mentioned it.
2: Yeah, some of the listeners reached out to me and said, "Hey, I've also reported this as bogus."
1: Oh, good. Thank you so much.
2: So thank you to those listeners.
1: Yeah, thank you so much.
2: We definitely want to say that.
1: Yeah.
2: David was one of them. So thank you, David, for doing that. We appreciate that.
1: Anybody who knows me would look at that. Anybody who knows me or listens to me would look at that and go, "What the hell's going on with him?"
2: Well, you know, what's interesting is there are some media personalities and a couple of them on the right who have kind of gone out on their own who do have deals with like Amazon. They and what they do is they'll post a commercial basically, "Hey, this sale is going on Amazon. You should check it out." And so they've, and I forget what they call that, but they get a portion of each sale that comes from someone using that link. They essentially become an Amazon affiliate, and it helps them to make a little money on the side. I forget who it was, but she posts every once in a while, it'll come up. And then if you buy from clicking through with that link, then she makes a percentage, and I'm like, okay, I don't really have a problem with that. I mean, I know it's a commercial. I know her account wasn't hacked. I know why she's doing it. Because a lot of people, if you're out of work and you're in the media, you're going to do, you know, just about anything and everything to try and build your following. And a lot of YouTubers do that. You know, "Hey, I've got my link to all the stuff I use in this video. By the way, if you use those links to go to Amazon, I make money off of that, so you should know that." And so they basically are an Amazon affiliate.
1: I'm waiting for corporate to get back to me saying, "Are you making money using your identity as a radio talk show host for us, and we're not getting a cut?"
2: Yeah, right.
1: I'm waiting for that to come from corporate. You know, it's like, where's it? This is Cryptola.
2: Yeah. Well, I recently sold a guitar and said a celebrity once played this guitar, an unnamed celebrity once played this guitar. And, of course, it's me. And I'm an unnamed celebrity because, number one, I won't name myself and also put the word celebrity next to it. So, no, I didn't do that.
1: I was trying to compare mine to payola.
2: Right.
1: Right.
2: That I'm
1: advertising using my imagery, of this show.
2: Mm-hmm.
1: And, you know, so if I post it on social, because that is my Gary at Red Eye is, you know, that is basically a, you know, it is personal. The company didn't approve it. I just went on myself. But the fact that I use Red Eye to me would indicate I'm using the imagery from the show on that site. So I would never post anything where I'm making money off of that, unless it was an official sponsor of the show and the company.
2: Yeah. I don't know. There's a fine line there, I guess.
1: Yeah. I'm just saying I wouldn't take the chance.
2: Yeah. Yeah, I've made money off of my social media before. I don't consider using my real name. I use my real name on the air, so it's, you know, all my accounts are my personal accounts.
1: Well, yeah,
2: I couldn't do it through Red Eye.
1: Well, if it's a personal account where you're doing something else, right? But it's
2: ex account is my personal account. So yeah.
1: Yeah, I mean, me using Red Eye is, you know, that
2: in your handle.
1: In my handle is what in my mind, and probably it's more of a moral thing than a legal thing, but I'm not sure. But just to be safe, I would never I would never promote.
2: Well, I went out and bought a boatload of crypto, so hopefully it works out based on your advice. You know, I got it from your page.
1: And just so everybody knows, if you go to at Gary Red Eye One and you see two posts on there from crypto, I have been hacked. So,
2: well,
1: X tells me that they're working on it.
2: Yeah. And I'm really hoping this is not like a North Korea thing where they have to shut down the account altogether and you have to start a new one.
1: I'm going to guess, I'm expecting that to happen.
2: I don't see any other way around it.
1: Yeah, I'm expecting that to happen, that they just shut it down completely and I have to open up my new one, which will be Gary@crypto.com.
2: Crypto King Gary.
1: Crypto King Gary.
2: Crypto King Shamrock.
1: Shamrock.
2: Yeah. Yeah.
1: Hey, I did post that. I wanted to post that on X yesterday. I posted on Facebook. There was a thing that came up about Peter Magadino, who was in the mob, and I've told the story of calling him.
2: Oh yeah,
1: when I was an 18-year-old bill collector, and Stefano Magadino was his father. People remember the Appalachia meeting, you know, back, what was it, late '50s, early '60s? I forgot exactly when that was here.
2: What started the crumbling, basically.
1: Yeah.
2: Gave the feds so much ammunition against the five families. It was such a horrible idea.
1: Yeah, and so I posted that on there, and the producer, director, lead actor of the independent mockumentary that I'm in, Mark Rios, I actually told him the reason I became Shamrock, the backstory is that I was, and it came from that incident that I was run out of Buffalo and went to New York City. And the mob boss there, you know, took in me as an Irish mobster because I earned money. He didn't care.
2: Right.
1: He had no prejudices whatsoever. All he cared about is that you made money. Now, he would have a prejudice against you if you wronged him. You know, he'd whack you, but.
2: Right. But that's not prejudice. That's just doing business.
1: Right. Other than that, he was a non-racist murderer.
2: Right.
1: Yeah. So, I mean, there was morality involved.
2: It's nothing personal.
1: Right. Nothing, exactly. Strictly business.
2: Strictly business.
1: But it was so funny because when I saw that yesterday, I said, okay, I got to put that out. You know, and a lot of people have commented. They went, whoa, really? I'll never forget that call the first time. Okay, yeah, you've got to call Peter Magadino. His line of credit is down, and he died in 76.
2: Mm-hmm.
1: So I think of 74 when I called him.
2: Of natural causes, of course.
1: But it was heart attack.
2: Uh-huh.
1: Died of a heart attack.
2: That's what it looks like anyway.
1: 59.
2: Yeah.
1: He was 59 years old.
2: That's pretty young for a heart attack.
1: Yeah. I remember calling him though, and he was furious. You know, he was great
2: to me. Maybe you gave him the heart attack.
1: I might have. He was great to me. No, his accountant did. But I had to call him twice.
2: Mm-hmm.
1: The first time I, you know, called him, he was just furious at the accountant.
2: Yeah.
1: The second time, more furious at the accountant. And as I put on two different posts, because I responded to the actual post as a comment, and then I posted it on my my page. I actually did look in the local newspapers, in the Niagara Falls Gazette and the Buffalo News at that time. I would just scan it to make sure that the accountant's name did not appear as a news item.
3: Hey, it's a very complicated situation, Mr. McInerra. Listen, I'm going to talk to my accountant. Trust me, there will not be a problem going forward.
1: So, with all the primaries yesterday, and there's actually some big news because in the Senate, when you look at the Senate in Florida, that was actually the big news, is that Alexander Vindman, what a scumbag he is, raised over $16.5 million and was defeated by the DSA candidate.
2: Yeah.
1: 56-44 in Florida.
2: Yeah.
1: And the point was like, you know, Democrats are even crazy in Florida.
2: Yeah. Yeah.
1: But I thought the big news, because I had no idea. I had no idea that Alan Grayson was running again for political office.
2: Yeah, I was telling you over the weekend, I was having the conversation about Alan Grayson with my dad over the weekend. It goes back years about how he railed against, because at the time, what the Democrats called the Bush tax cuts for the rich were going to be extended. And it was late 2012, I think. No, it would have been late 2000. Yeah, it would have been 2012 because it was the Bush tax cuts. It started during Bush, I think it was 2012. Anyway, we railed against everything he said that he was, look at all the things that they could buy. And then we talked about how many jobs are created by the things they buy and the wealth that they create by creating jobs. But anyway, I had no idea.
1: Yeah.
2: That he was running.
1: Yeah. Mr. Gray Poupon.
2: Yeah.
1: Is, you know, he lost.
2: That was one of the things he railed about, saying, they look at all the different jars of, how many jars of Grey Poupon they can, with their tax cut savings,
1: right,
2: that they could buy. And we said, okay, let's break down. We basically did, we imitated, emulated the economy of a pencil from Milton Friedman. And you break down all the pieces and everything that goes into a jar of Grey Poupon. And what it requires, and the long chain of events and industries that have to come together to make one jar.
1: He lost, though.
2: And he lost.
1: Yep.
2: Yeah.
1: But I just, like, wow, he's even around anymore. He's even
2: I had no idea.
1: Yeah.
2: I had no idea.
1: And the point of Vindman losing is the fact that it's not just enough to be anti-Trump. I think what you've got, the Democrat Socialist America, they've got their radical, crazy agenda, and they could care less about prosecuting Trump. They want their agenda in, and they look at it and go, you guys just went after Trump, and he won again.
2: Right.
1: Ignore him. Just promote the fact that, you know, socialism, communism is the way to go.
2: Yeah.
1: And let's actually see if we can win on these issues.
2: Right.
1: They've got more support than I ever thought they'd have in the United States.
2: Hey, they won a couple of elections.
1: We are Red Eye Radio.
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12: 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I'm going to do some flat irons this week. It does a great job on chicken, including chicken breasts. I have a video on my social media at Randy Wang Radio on Instagram and Facebook. You can see me doing some sausages on there. I'm going to put up some videos of some chicken breasts later this week. Even does a great job on shrimp, on veggies. 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

0: We are Red Eye Radio. He is Eric Harley, and I'm Gary McNamara. Welcome and good morning. What was I looking for here? Did I save it? I'll get it coming up far in the bottom of the hour.
1: Okay. All right.
0: Here it is. Okay. Mm-hmm. This is the panel on CNN yesterday.
1: Okay.
0: And right. Noah Rothman talking about what we just talked about, what's going on in Florida. Okay. With the Senate race.
1: Yeah.
2: I can't believe we're all dancing around the news tonight. This is not a Republican story tonight. The story tonight is the DSA overcoming the establishment Democrat.
3: We're not dancing around it, but
2: overcoming 16-1 spending advantage and sacrificing what could have been a competitive seat. This is a sacrifice. There's two things I wouldn't want to be as a Florida statewide candidate: anti-Israel and communist curious. And that's exactly what Democrats voted for in the Senate tonight. They basically took this race off the board for themselves.
3: It is
0: communist curious.
1: Communist curious.
0: Okay.
1: All right. Wow. All right. I guess we're going to hear more of that.

0: 790.
1: KABC. The proposed Paramount Skydance merger with Warner Brothers Discovery puts 4,500 of LA County's film and television jobs at risk for 3 years. Daniel Martindale has more.
2: A final report from the county also warns the merger could wipe out billions of dollars in regional economic activity in that period. More than 2,600 indirect jobs at production vendors could also be in jeopardy. That includes work at prop houses, transportation providers, and printers. The risk also extends to more than 3,200 jobs across the broader local economy. I'm Daniel Martindale.
1: A strong sewage-like odor plaguing a neighborhood in Marina Del Rey is now linked with a nearby hospital. And after an arduous task, the L.A. County Fire Department's specialized urban search and rescue team is now back from Columbia. Those are your headlines. I'm Sean Dion.
3: 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I've had it for over a year now, and I use it every single week. And it does the greatest job on steaks. I'm going to do some flat irons this week. It does a great job on chicken, including chicken breasts. I have a video on my social media at Randy Wang Radio on Instagram and Facebook. You can see me doing some sausages on there. I'm going to put up some videos of some chicken breasts later this week. Even does a great job on shrimp, on veggies. The grill heats up to 1,000 degrees in just 3 minutes, which, you know what's the side effect of that? 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
12: And we are Red Eye Radio. He is Eric Harley, and I'm Gary McNamara. 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
12: Two things that hit me yesterday from the primaries. In the statewide offices in Florida, all the Republicans did great. Byron Donalds pulling in 48%. A lot of criticism from conservatives on that.
8: Mm-hmm.
12: Saying that Donald Trump should have endorsed someone else, whatever. I'm giving you a number of social media posts that I saw, and the 48% was like, okay, should he still win? Yeah, but that is a concern of whether he actually holds and can have the same impact as a DeSantis. As governor. And the other thing, which was really not a primary, but it was the debate in South Carolina, where Lindsey Graham's sister, when asked about Taiwan, said, "Well, I have to be honest, I really don't know anything about foreign policy."
8: Well,
12: my God,
8: you cannot say that on a debate stage, and it's it's you look like Gary Johnson not knowing anything about Syria when he was asked in the media. It wasn't a debate stage, but same thing. You basically cannot say things like that, because what you don't want at the end of the day is for her to look like a different kind of rhino, which in this case stands for replacement in name only.
12: Yeah.
8: And that's a problem. Look, there's this sentiment, right? And after the unexpected death of Lindsey Graham, that you want somebody who can carry his torch. And it's not unusual at all for a family member or a spouse or someone very close to them to carry that on politically. Mary Bono is one example. But the question is, how involved is that person as a candidate? And that's what the vetting process is like and all about. And while this is kind of a shortened vetting process, it is, again, very important. In fact, it's going to be more crucial that things like this or whatever it is, any questions be answered very quickly. And answering any question about that, because if you're going to do the job, then there should have been, I don't know what you do in terms of learning more about being able to answer questions on any geopolitical question whatsoever, knowing who her brother was, knowing how involved he was, literally till the last day of his life, when it comes to international affairs, just coming home from Ukraine. Those things matter. And in preparation for this, I would say whoever her campaign manager is, there should have been some studying going on, some cramming, as college students say. And you do that to no end to get caught up. Now, the question is, even if you do that, is she really at the point of being prepared? That's what this is all about. And does the one answer make her a bad candidate? Not necessarily, but it is clear that she's not replacing her brother.
12: Here it is, the quote. She was asked about at the South Carolina Senate debate if Taiwan and South China Sea are national security issues for the United States. Quote, I'm just going to be honest here. I'm not that informed on national security, but I do support the military. End of quote. It wasn't just on that. It was, I'm not that informed on national security, but I do support the military. End of quote.
8: Well, and there's another thing, too. I don't like it when you hear a blah blah answer, but a blah blah answer would have been better. There are many concerns about what's going on in the South China Sea. I leave that to the commander in chief. While I am looking to fill my brother's seat, I won't pretend to be my brother when it comes to the great experience that he had. But I do support this president when it comes to international affairs, national defense. And that is something that I have always felt strongly about and, of course, always supported my brother in that regard. Now, again, it's a blah, blah answer. You're not getting a direct answer. And she probably would have been grilled a second time on it.
12: Yeah, but this
8: when you say, I don't know.
12: But this is kindergarten stuff for national security.
8: Yes. No, it's very basic.
12: Is the South China Sea and Taiwan important national security issues for the United States? Yes. We need to keep the expansion of China out there. Here's what China wishes to do. You should have a basic understanding, at least, to say, as a conservative who wishes, the reason that you're running is not because of you.
8: Mm-hmm.
12: It's because the Republican Party believes you will mirror the strengths of your brother. Otherwise, as the Bobs said about, oh, I can't think, it wasn't, was it Milton? It was the other guy. You're useless.
8: Mm-hmm. Mm-hmm. Well, because especially when it comes to Taiwan, one of the China in general. Look, we must keep our eye on the ball. There are, right now, we're juggling a number of things. Iran, the whole thing with Ukraine and what's going on with Russia, always having to keep an eye on Putin. North Korea. But when it comes to China, they're a great threat in many, many ways. And when it comes to Taiwan, one of my great concerns would be some of the aircraft that they have been putting on display, some of the new aircraft that they've been putting on display, which is clearly a show of power. And they seem to be hell-bent on taking Taiwan. And if it is indeed true that they have told the U.S. to stay out of it if we go after Taiwan, there's a great concern there by me, and that would be my concern as senator for this great state. That's off the top of my head. We cannot discount China, and people shouldn't just think of them as a sometimes on again, off again friend or trade partner, they are a great threat. That will always be a priority. And I support the president, this president, in what he's doing now. And I would support him being tough on that situation when it comes to Taiwan in 2028, because if I take this seat, then it's going to go through into the next presidency, whoever that is, and I hope it's a Republican. Then I would say the same focus needs to be in play, and the commander-in-chief obviously has the say-so on that, but there will be great concern by me, and I will voice that at every turn, again, off the top of my head. Well,
12: that's just keeping up with the news.
8: That has nothing to do with her being the sister of Lindsey Graham.
12: But when you're a Senate candidate, you know, again, you know, looking at us off the top of our head is not somebody like her who really hasn't been involved in politics coming off the top of her head. She needs to understand what her brother was, you know, what her brother was about. She needs to have a history. You know, you're just not, there are normal people walking around that have no idea about anything. We know, we talk about the ignorance of the country on economics, foreign relations, the true nature of radical Islam, communism. It's something that you and I have studied for the last half century. And so us, the top of their heads, I expect out of her is that you actually have opinions on this because you wish to be a senator. You shouldn't have to be brought up to speed on things of national issues.
8: If you're running for the Senate
12: of the United States, especially when you wish to promote the image of your brother, or that's what got you serving out his term right now, is the imagery that you're going to be like your brother. And you go, I don't know anything that my brother knows. Anything that my brother was an expert on, I know nothing about.
8: Mm-hmm.
12: Can't do that.
8: No, you can't. And that was my whole point. If saying what I said off the top of my head is just keeping up with the news, being interested enough to know what's going on internationally, it has nothing to do with her relationship to her brother. It has nothing to do whether she's ever served or not. It's what do you believe? What are your convictions?
12: Yeah, but basically she's saying, I have no knowledge on anything of national security.
8: I know.
12: I mean,
8: you can't do that.
12: You
8: can't get anywhere close to that.
12: It's so incredibly of such an incredible bad answer.
8: That's why I said a blah, blah, blah answer would have been better than that. That's catastrophic to a campaign.
12: Or attack the opposition.
8: Yeah.
12: Never state that you don't have a clue. Just attack the opposition.
8: Boy, yeah, exactly. Well,
12: Democrats do it all the time. What do you think about this?
8: Sure.
12: Well, that's not the question. The question is what they think about this.
8: Yeah, yeah. let me answer that question with a question.
12: Oh.
8: No, but it's, you know, again, the whole off the top of my head thing is about just being up to speed as a person with convictions. That's the whole test here. The test, because when she was chosen to finish out this term, that's one thing. That's an emotional, okay, she's going to fill that seat. She's going to support the president's agenda. If you're going to actually get in the game officially and stay in it long term, and that is your effort, you have to prove yourself on a debate stage, and it has to be with conviction. She doesn't have to be her brother or her brother's sister to do this. She just has to have someone with strong convictions and be able to articulate them at any point. Because that's where we are today. If you're not like that, if you can't do that on the fly, then politically, you're going to suffer for it.
12: Republicans cannot be clueless. It's the brand of Democrats to be clueless. Yeah. And the more clueless you are, the more popular you are with Democrats. You can't on the Republican side.
8: Nope.
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0: We're Red Eye Radio. He is Eric Carly, and I'm Gary McNamara. Welcome and good morning. We had talked earlier about Alan Grayson actually running again. Golly, and I just, how long ago were we? When was the Greg Poupon thing?
1: I think that was the.
0: Who was in office? Who was president?
1: That would have been Obama, if I'm correct, that it was at the end of 2012. But it was the Bush, or they called it the Bush tax cuts for the rich, that Republicans in Congress wanted to keep them going. And yeah. And it was, I want to say December 2012. We'd have to go look that up. But that would have been Obama years.
0: Okay.
1: Yeah.
0: It seems so long ago.
1: I know.
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6: Came down in steep terrain just west of the runway, killing everyone on board. Hospital patients in the U.S. may soon be getting their blood drawn by robots. The FDA on Friday authorized a first-of-its-kind robotic device designed to draw blood from patients without manual human intervention. Called Aleta, the machine uses infrared light and Doppler ultrasound to locate veins. Health officials say the robot achieves success rates matching humans and could help combat critical laboratory staffing shortages. I'm Lisa Taylor.
7: 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KABC.
8: The FBI stopped former California Congressman Eric Swalwell at San Francisco International Airport and seized a cell phone and laptop. NBC News legal analyst Misty Maris.
9: For federal investigators to be involved, there would have to be some type of federal crime that's implicated. So this is a significant escalation.
8: Bay Area Democrat resigned from Congress earlier this year amid sexual misconduct allegations. The Trump administration is increasingly going after California's environmental policies. This week, a federal judge let an oil pipeline off Santa Barbara restart. The administration is also supporting a coal export terminal in Oakland and challenging state regulations on vehicle emissions, offshore oil, and wind power. Jury selection in the trial of gangster rapper Lil Durk finished up Friday. Potential jurors were asked how they felt about gangster rap. One woman said the music suggested violence. A man said he wasn't there to judge good rap from bad. Lil Durk faces federal charges in a suspected murder-for-hire plot. That's the latest. I'm Rich Cassone.
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11: Mid-City LA on the 10 east before La Brea. There is a sig alert still for an accident. Three right lanes are blocked and traffic's fully stopped from Robertson. In Gardein on the 110 south before Rosecrans, there's a hit and run in the center divider. Eagle Rock on the 134 east before the 2, there is a crash on the right shoulder. And in North Hollywood on the 170 north, the off-ramp to Victory is partially blocked. There is a Tesla in the ditch on the right shoulder.
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4: How's everybody doing? Fantastic. Good to hear it. We'll bring you some news of the day and information and analysis and all that sort of stuff. Mark Zuckerberg's on trial again today. Facebook on trial for addicting kids. We'll talk about that later. Going to be another one of those billion-dollar settlements. I don't know how I feel about that. I think Zuckerberg's a bad guy.
6: Exactly how you feel about it. I'm sorry. I know how I feel about it. Yeah, there's ambivalence, 100%. It's definitely one of those not black and white issues.
4: Yeah, I think Zuckerberg's a bad guy with bad intentions, but making a product something people really, really like is illegal. I don't know. I don't know where you draw the line on that.
6: And look. Always look to the trial lawyers, the plaintiff's attorneys. They are such a huge political force in America. There's so much money to be made now. They think the attorneys could milk $1 trillion out of Facebook.
4: Wow.
6: And Instagram for this stuff. Wow. I mean, some journo threw that, or some attorney threw that figure out. Take it with a grain of salt. But it's absolutely, it's a gigantic, like continent-sized cash cow that all the attorneys are just frothing at the mouth to start milking. And Zuckerberg's a bad guy, and social media is terrible for your children.
4: Oh, absolutely.
6: Both are true.
4: Yeah. Yeah. I just worry about the ramifications it could have down the road if we decide that making your product really, really hard to not use is against the law. I don't know how that'll extrapolate to other products.
6: We've received hundreds of emails, maybe thousands through the years, saying, I'm addicted to your show. There you go. We're next. Trust me, you're not going to get $1 trillion out of us.
4: And similar-ish topic, I guess. Financial Times with a heck of an article about the AI companies and how they're whatever you want to call them, their AI jumped out onto the internet and started hacking other. They escaped that whole story with OpenAI, and then it turned out a whole bunch of other companies that did it too. That really interesting article in the Financial Times today with some people talking off the record about. Yeah, we didn't know that could happen. Really caught them all by surprise. But the reason it's similar to the Facebook thing is, some sort of regulations around that that's going to do us more harm than good in terms of competing with China. That's a tough call. I don't know what we're going to do.
6: And I was trying to wrap my head around the question of Chinese open source and open weight models and the advantages and disadvantages and then the security risks. And just every single aspect of this blows my mind. I think I mentioned this when you were gone. In some of the most challenging periods of human existence, I'm going to go with WW2. It's a recent memory, blah, blah, blah. Horrible cataclysm. Terrible death, destruction, confusion, poverty. Just, it was a horrible time. But people knew what it was. You could comprehend the Axis powers. And the allies, you could look at a map and see that, Italy is starting. We're starting to win it back, but still kind of rough there in France. I wonder if there'll be a big invasion. You could understand it, the shape of it. AI, nope. Nope. It's an ever changing amorphous blob of la. So good luck.
4: An amorphous blob of la.
6: Exactly.
4: Yeah, the people saying that the AIs got together and started working together to figure out how to hack. I don't even know what that means. How to hack into other companies. And
6: it means your organs are about to be harvested. That's what it means.
4: Yeah, and they didn't know that they could do that, that they would start working together. And then the thing that I think we have talked about before where they were being deceitful. They were covering up their tracks so people wouldn't know that they knew they weren't supposed to do this, but they did it anyway. That's a highly troubling thing.
6: Right, or when the guy walked into the lab and said, all right, now it's time for the security test. The AI systems would be like, oh, hey, everybody be cool. It's a security test. Don't let them know what we can do and what we have been doing.
4: Yeah. Right.
6: And then the minute it's, all right, now you just go back to work. All right, all right, all right, everybody, back to it. Yeah.
5: Crazy.
4: Highly troubling. Let's start the show officially. Got a good one here. I'm Jack Armstrong. He's Joe Getty on It Is the Year 2026 for Armstrong and Getty, and we approve of this program.
6: Let's begin then. Officially, according to FCC rules and reg, the show starts at mark.
7: Most of what we saw were crimes of poverty. People who were stealing things like toothpaste. People who were stealing things like, you know, soap. And that means if you're stealing those things, you need them.
4: California's talking about some sort of law where it's not against the law to steal things you might need, like soap or razors or mouthwash or anything you could claim was a necessity.
6: Yes, the two most populous states in the union at either end of the land mass that is the contiguous 48, New York and California, are both looking at passing laws that permit you to commit crimes if you kind of had to, according to progressive slash communist legislators. Not in practice, but de jure, as they say, in the law, writing that it's okay to commit crimes if you're this kind of person.
4: So if that law passes in California, and I suppose I shouldn't be surprised if it does, do they draw the line anywhere on whether or not it's a necessity? What if I decide at a decent income level to walk in there and think, you know, I don't want to pay for my antiperspirant today. I'm just going to grab this off the shelf. Of course, you couldn't in my story. You'd have to call an employee, come over and unlock it. But in theory, if it were on the shelf, I'm just going to grab this off the shelf and walk out the door because it's a necessity for me, too. But I can afford it, but is somebody going to, like, check my W-2 and make a determination of whether or not?
6: This is the classic example of to go to that argument is to concede that we even need to go to that argument. I mean, I could explain on, and you could too, Katie could, on a practical level how ridiculous that is. Okay, so you get busted for stealing your deodorant. Now we're going to have what, a means test?
4: That'd be a
6: an
4: bad
6: audit, a forensic audit of your finances? I mean, WTF.
4: That'd be a bad look for me to end up on the evening news for petty shoplifting. I am vowing right here, though. They passed that law. I am going to start stealing. Michael, write it down and the date.
8: Okay.
4: And the time. And we need a notary. Can a notary public stop by the station? I need this notarized. If they pass this law, I am going to freaking start stealing. I'm not.
6: I think everybody should. Everybody should.
4: I'll start stealing my necessities, which are lots of things in life. Lots of food products.
6: Having this makes me happy. Happiness is a necessity. But like I say, it's abhorrent to me to even go to the logistical argument of decriminalizing crime. Stealing, for God's sake.
4: Nuts.
6: I know. It is nuts. It is absolutely nuts. I get the activists who know what they're doing. Going to overload the system. We're going to cause chaos. Chaos is a ladder. We will ascend to power. We will reinvent the country as a communist utopia. Okay, they're evil, but at least they know what they're doing. It's these stupid, dewy-eyed fools being churned out of our non-teaching universities with their idiot. You know what? They didn't come up with these ideas. It was adults at the universities who taught them. Anyway, they're still dewy-eyed fools. Yes. But so they get churned out of these factories of evil and ignorance that used to be universities. Believe in this crap.
4: So I walked into a grocery store in Los Angeles with a friend, very progressive friend. And they, in this particular grocery store in Los Angeles, they had built, some grocery stores have done this. They built a little like island in the middle where they have a guard, and that's where they put all your easy to steal stuff, like deodorant, razors, all the stuff that's so easy to steal and then sell off or whatever. And they put them in the center of the store with a guard there. And the person that I was with, when I walked in, they said, oh my gosh, they're locking up all the necessities. What are they supposed to do? They're trying to run a business here, a for-profit business, not a charity.
6: The only words I can utter is that I can't form any words to respond to that.
4: I know. I didn't respond to that amazing at the time because I thought this will not go well. We've ended up not having communication anymore, but very, very smart, very highly educated person.
6: Yeah, well,
4: just I don't know. I don't know what to do with the world. That's so crazy to me. Anyway,
6: I just came up with something
8: passes,
6: smart. Yes, Michael.
8: Everyone will lock up everything.
6: Oh, yeah. They have
4: that's
6: to.
4: A good point. Yeah. Everything will have to be locked up if the law passes. You have
6: Amazon will be like, wow, cool.
4: You know,
6: you fools have ended brick and mortars on your own.
4: Speaking of Amazon, I've got a, I should do this more often, but I haven't taken the time to figure out it. The automatic orders, the stuff just comes. So I regularly, every couple of weeks, I get toothpaste, but somehow I got it too close. You do this, Katie? Somehow I got it too tight, and I got so many tubes of toothpaste.
9: I have like six boxes of dog food, and I have no idea how it happened.
4: Yeah, I got
6: to
4: spread it out.
6: You can tweak that, but that takes time and attention, and you got better things to worry about.
4: Right.
6: So.
4: I
6: got to
4: find the page you do it and all that.
6: You got to embrace your inner entrepreneur and start selling toothpaste on the street. It's going to be a little more expensive, but people will pay for the convenience of, look, there's a tube right here. And here I am in my cul-de-sac. Jack, the toothpaste man, is, you know, honey, we're out of toothpaste. Oh, go see Jack. He's expensive. Yeah, but look, it'll take 2 minutes. Just go.
10: You're locking up my toothpaste.
4: That'd be another good look for me, standing on the corner selling toothpaste. Yeah. That's what I'll be.
6: Beautiful.
4: Hey, there's toothpaste guys on the corner again. Boy, it's so hot out. You wouldn't think anybody'd stand out in 100 degree heat to sell toothpaste, but he does. Stay away from him. Okay.
0: Jack Armstrong and Joe Getty.
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4: AOC making her little, play it again, Mike, or her little flippant comment about woke.
9: Woke one was crazy.
4: That got a lot of attention, should have gotten a lot of attention, should continue to get a lot of attention, because the woke-pocalypse was one of the most amazing things that's ever happened in my life.
6: I came across this comment by a Canadian writer about AOC's comment and what was woke. And he offered up a mega thread documenting the most deranged eras of our time, because he believes that when AOC declared woke one over and dismissively laughed, she was sending a calculated signal to the leftist rank and file that woke is now more of a political liability than a help. And it's time to pivot from that's not happening, that never happened, to okay, it was happening, but it wasn't that bad, so let's move on now.
9: Woke one was crazy.
6: Anyway, he says, I'm creating a thread so you can all bookmark it and use it anytime. Says woke wasn't that big a deal, or it was just online kooks, or it was just about having empathy and being kind. And he mentions, you'll notice that not one of the examples in this thread are online kooks. Every single one is a major media company. And despite the catastrophic reputational loss of the last 2 decades, these companies are still very powerful and influential, and they still play a role in public opinion. So without further ado, what is woke? And we'll go through this fairly quickly, but woke was believing black people are so mentally weak and inferior, a common theme of this thread, that activists pressured companies like L'Oreal to stop accurately describing their products for fear of what seeing the word white might do to their fragile intellects. Here's a headline from The Guardian. L'Oreal to remove words like whitening from skincare products.
4: Announcement comes
6: against backdrop of global anti-racism protests.
4: Oh, that's hilarious. I don't know if I'd never heard that or forgotten it, but that is almost unbelievable, but I lived through it.
6: Woke was a survival guide, and he gives one example of the hundreds of university guides entitled Surviving Whiteness and White People. Happened to be Colorado State University put that out. The woke was planning a genocide. When is it okay to kill whites? Ask A&M philosophy professor Tommy Curry. And woke was explicitly using the word genocide in the genocide planning, just so everyone heard the message loud and clear. And the professor behind the white genocide tweet says he has university support. It was canceling Mozart. Why, Mozart is a singular symbol of the white patriarchy. Let's see, what publication was that? The Times, I think, of London. Woke was firing museum curators for working with white artists. Here's a headline from the Times. It was actually in, September of 2020. Museum curator resigns after he is accused of racism for saying he would still collect art from white men. Not exclusively, at all.
4: Wow.
6: Gary Garrels of the San Francisco Museum of Modern Art was fired after irate employees said his firing is non-negotiable. You got to fire him or we're all walking out, because he said, well, yeah, I will still collect some art from white men.
4: I think I remember talking about that, but I've forgotten it. That is so crazy.
6: Woke was this headline in the UK. Moment transgender singer strips naked live on Channel 4 and plays the keyboard with her penis. Woke was using the phrase.
4: Penis seems like the headline.
6: Woke was the phrase her penis, as well as platforming fetishistic men who are clearly using the extreme permissiveness of the culture to force all of us to participate in their sex lives. Woke was CNN warning parents that Paw Patrol was fascist. The headline, I remember this at the time, why kids love fascist cartoons like Paw Patrol and Thomas the Tank Engine.
4: Do you have a date on that one?
6: Let's see, December 22. That was actually 2017. So that was kind of early in the woke thing.
4: Yeah. So how much do you think, so the woke thing started pre-pandemic, but how much did the pandemic and all the weirdness around that and people locked up in their homes and everything like that, energize it all? I wonder, because it was a crazy time. Without woke, it would have been one of the craziest times of my life.
6: And it was a very online time too.
4: Yeah.
6: So, yeah, a lot. You know, let me get to one more just because I want to make sure we squeeze this in, because this is something I despised at the time. I ranted about it at the time. I've despised it ever since. I despise it now. I will despise it for the rest of my life. The AP. AP's style is now to capitalize black. The word black in a racial, ethnic, or cultural sense, conveying an essential and shared sense of history, identity, and community among people identified as black, including those in the African diaspora and within Africa. AP style will continue to lowercase the term white in racial, ethnic, and cultural senses. This decision follows the black move. We consulted with a wide group of people internally and externally and decided this. As the writer puts it, woke was insisting on capitalizing black when referring to black people because they have a shared sense of history, identity, and community. White will remain uncapitalized because white people, being the soulless, rootless, disgusting ghouls that they are, do not get capitalized. Woke was accusing fast food companies of killing black people because, well, salt. High blood pressure. Woke was telling a little 3-year-old boy that he wasn't a boy. He was actually a girl trapped in a boy's body, and the cure for such a condition was blocking his puberty and perhaps castrating him. From NPR, at age 3, transitioning from Jack to Jackie. Woke was making an entire reality show around another little boy who was told he was a girl. When he was 16, his castration surgery provided content for the show. Woke was blaming white people for killing minorities because they have to breathe. Headline from The Guardian. Minorities in the U.S. breathe in more air pollution caused by white people. That goes on for some time.
4: That's the classic meteor wipes out Earth. Black
6: women
4: and poor.
6: Minorities hardest hit.
4: Yeah, poor hardest
0: whatever,
4: hit.
0: Yeah.
6: So one more thing really, really quickly, and they go into this Tremaine Carroll, violent California male prisoner, decided he's a girl and won his court battle, was placed in women's prison where he promptly raped 2 female cellmates of his. And then woke was also in the press coverage using a pleasant looking middle-aged black lady, probably picture in the story in the press, because they knew using this rapist man's actual picture would cause less sympathy. So in mainstream media, they just use the trial cartoon of this lady instead of the picture of this rapist man. And then finally, the final insult, when he was brought to trial for the rapes, it was woke that demanded that the rape victims refer to the rapist as her and she in court.
4: Oh, my God. You'd have to shoot me to get me to do that.
6: Yep. The
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13: Southern California could break some heat records this weekend. Triple-digit temps are possible in Orange County and the Inland Empire. Riverside County is going to see 105. That's pushing the record set in 1998 of 107. A heat advisory is in effect through Monday night. The Los Angeles County Fire Department's rescue team is back from Columbia. L.A. County Fire Chief Anthony Maroney was at LAX for the return.
14: They really are the best of the best. They gladly leave their family and their friends to go internationally to represent the United States, the L.A. County Fire Department.
13: The team known as USA 2 was deployed to Columbia for a week following the magnitude 7.4 quake on August 10th. The company that owns the Boyle Heights warehouse full of rotting food says it's entering the final stage of cleanup. Lineage Logistics has removed 85 million pounds of food waste in the last 60 days. The company says it's now focusing on a 6-story rack that's inaccessible with heavy equipment. That's the latest. I'm Rich Cassone.
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4: The best weekend talk show in America. We are Armstrong and Getty.
5: What an impactful week. You've got that giant lawsuit against Meta for addicting the kids. The concept of crimes of necessity. We won't prosecute you if you stole just because you needed something. Plus Chinese killer robots. Oh, boy.
4: We do 20 hours of live radio every week. 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That's Armstrong and Getty On Demand. This is the best weekend talk show in America.
6: Most of what we saw were crimes of poverty. People who were stealing things like toothpaste. People who were stealing things like, soap. And that means if you're stealing those things, you need them.
4: Man,
5: that's a New York State representative explaining why crimes of poverty should not be criminalized. She goes on.
6: We are choosing to protect billion-dollar companies like CVS and Walgreens over the people who are struggling to get by. So I would say that the true crime is that there is such incredible wealth disparity in this city that there are people thrown in jail simply for having a biological need.
5: But don't worry, rest of America. Those ideas and laws are coming to a state near you. In fact, they're working on it in California as we speak.
4: The real news is not that we have billionaire companies, blah, blah, blah. The real news, we have communists in our government.
5: Yes.
4: Good Lord. There have been periods in our history where there were a lot more poor people and a lot more precarious situations for various needs, and we didn't legalize theft. We didn't decide, times are kind of tough with it's the late 70s or whenever you want to pick a rough economic time. Things are kind of rough right now, so go ahead and steal toothpaste and deodorant and bread and stuff like that.
5: Boy, how far have we come from an ethos where not only would you never steal, you wouldn't even accept charity.
4: I know. I was talking to my kids about this. We were listening to an old-timey country song, Merle Haggard song. Hey, hey, working man like me, never been on welfare, and that's one place I won't be. When that used to be like something to be so proud of, No matter how tough things got, I'll get a second job, but I'm not going to. Now you steal.
5: Or you should be on welfare all the time and never work at all, and then if you want extra stuff, steal it. Yeah, I would say that's a different ethos going on. As mentioned, they're working on it in California. Next clip, Michael.
7: The amendments make it clear that this policy only applies to low-level theft crimes, no felonies, and codifies case law. And while we have diversion programs for drugs and mental health, we do not have the same for crimes of necessity led by poverty.
4: This is the thing that drives me nuts about the socialists is, how do they think grocery stores, convenience stores, the pharmacies, how do they think their business model works where you can just absorb a certain amount of theft? That's fine. If all the small items get stolen, we'll just continue to operate like we have in the past. It'll have no effect on us whatsoever.
5: If there's one commonality among those people, I think it is they have no idea how economics work. They certainly have no idea how business works.
4: You don't have to take an economics class in college to think, this store has stuff they sell. They can't just give it away.
5: Right.
4: They had to pay for it to get it.
5: Well, and as one of our emailers indicated, we're practically the richest. I mean, aside from like a couple of oil emirates, we're the richest country on earth. Our poor live more richly than most people on earth. So the idea that they're so destitute they have to steal soap is just ludicrous. And it's funny, we were chatting about this briefly earlier, and I'm in the spot where it's like somebody proposes legalizing rape. And I've got to say, well, logistically now, there would be challenges with that. No, we're not even going there. We're not going to legalize theft if you really kind of want to steal stuff or really claim you need it. I could say, all right, what are we going to do? Have a means test every time somebody gets arrested for palming some shaving cream? I mean, how the hell would that work in the real world? But I don't even want to go there.
4: Well, I vowed earlier, because they're talking about legalizing it in California, if they do that, I will start stealing. I am absolutely 100% going to start stealing.
5: Cool. I've never pick me up some Band-Aids. I'm about out.
4: I've never stolen anything in my life, but I will start stealing if they decide that that's just a thing.
5: Yeah, that would be a pretty good protest. It would be tough on the businesses, but I believe they would rise up en masse. And you've mentioned this several times. Usually it has to do with urban decay and junkies and crimes, but companies never say
4: I know
5: what they mean because they're afraid of running afoul of progressive politicians.
4: When all
5: we
4: those
5: need every retailer in America to say, stealing is stealing. You ought to arrest them and put them in jail or we're closing our damn stores.
4: When all those Walgreens closed in the Bay Area or In-N-Out had to finally close in Oakland or whatever, yeah, say it out loud. Say, this town is too crappy to do business.
5: Yeah, say it. Kayleigh McEnany is discussing the California law with Republican Carl DeMaio in this clip.
8: What is a crime of necessity?
9: Well, basically, the Democrats say that if you're poor, that forces you to go out and rob a store. Now, let me be very clear. No one is robbing stores for food, bread, eggs, milk, or butter. They're stealing Nikes and PlayStations. Let's be very clear about what crimes and what criminals they're trying to protect with these diversion programs.
5: Yeah, but also, Carl, not that you're wrong, but there's a huge history of people taking an arm and sweeping off the shelf of the CBS, the contents of the shelf, right into their garbage bag. Then they set up tables, like on the sidewalk outside the store, and sell the stuff for a discount on the street. So it doesn't matter what's sold. Again, let's not get into the, well, they're not stealing the stuff you're talking about. No, you've conceded the point if you go there.
4: God, we have one more. So much wealth redistribution in this country.
5: Oh, I know.
4: If you really need deodorant, toothpaste, whatever, I believe there's some sort of program for you to have the money. Now, if you spend every bit of money you get on having as cool a cell phone as I got or whatever, PlayStation or cool shoes or whatever, then you might not have any money left over, but that was your decision. That's the whole fungible problem.
5: One more clip from Mr. DeMaio, Republican in California.
9: When this bill was brought up, the author of the bill and the Democrats said Donald Trump is responsible for the crime. Voters in California overwhelmingly rejected this coddle the criminal nonsense last year in Prop 36, and they said we want to punish criminals because we cannot have a crime wave.
5: There are days I think on the progressive side they could like advocate legalizing the vote for cats, and the argument would be because of Trump, and they'd get 64% of their people's votes.
4: God, are there states that are going to decide that this is okay? Stealing the crimes of necessity?
5: I don't know if they have the votes, but boy, they're trying.
4: Do you check their W-2 before it's because how poor do you have to be before you get to steal from people?
5: Again, I hate to even go there, but it's an absolutely appropriate question. And I guarantee the people who are in favor of this, some of the legislators, I think, are cold-eyed Marxists. Most of them are just fools. How many of them are aware of the quote-unquote Inflation Reduction Act under Biden and the enormous damage that did
4: to
5: purchasing power of Americans, especially poor Americans?
4: Nobody gets that. Nobody gets inflation. It's too bad because it's a very, very big deal.
5: Yeah, yeah. This is absolutely insane. Got to fight against it. I never thought it would get this far in my lifetime, but here we are.
4: No, the fact that it's being discussed, we're going to make it legal. If you're, you know, if you really need the deodorant, just go ahead and steal it.
5: If you can make a plausible claim that you're poor, and no, it would be insulting and oppressive for us to do like an audit of what you spend your money on. Obviously, that would be racist.
4: Or do you have a job?
5: Disproportionately, blah, blah, blah.
4: Do you have a job? Have you ever had a job? Are you applying for jobs?
5: So here's the inflation note I wanted to throw in. This never occurred to me. Saw this opinion piece, Republicans can end the inflation tax. And what they're talking about is capital gains taxes. And we're talking about most normal people run into capital gains taxes two ways. Number one, they have invested, they saved, they got mutual funds, whatever. And any gains they get, even long terms, get taxed at up to about 24%. Not to mention when you sell your house. Now, you get to put aside a certain amount of that for your next house, if indeed you buy another house. Otherwise, you got to pay the government, you know, 20, 25, 30% of your gains. Excuse me. Well, what hadn't occurred to me? Oh, there's also an Obamacare surcharge on your capital gains. Did you know that?
4: Yes. No, I didn't.
5: But those rates apply to nominal gains unadjusted for inflation.
4: Oh, really?
5: As a result, sellers of assets end up paying taxes on inflated gains, raising the effective tax rate. And economists know this, like the great Arthur Laffer recently ran updated calculations showing how high the cost could be. Assuming an asset is held for 5 years and you make a 5% inflation adjusted annual return. So a good solid return, but you're just 5% in front of inflation. In that scenario, starting since inflation took off in 2021, he found the effective tax rate on real capital gains climbs to 51%.
4: That's horrifying.
5: Half of your investment gains go to the government if you kept 5% ahead of inflation.
4: That's horrifying.
5: It's not as bad as it was back in the 1970s when the inflation adjusted tax rate of capital gains was nearly 130%. Wow. And that is not a typo. The left and the big government types, their appetite grows with the eating, as the saying goes. Their appetite is voracious.
4: Well, stand up in front of a big crowd of people and explain that long, complicated, mathematical, you got to be kind of smart to understand it thing. Or stand up in front of a giant crowd and say, when are the rich going to pay their fair share and give you some?
5: Right.
4: Which
5: we deserve that. There's income inequality. When are the rich going to pay their fair share? You're right. I just lost. I lost again. Damn it.
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3: Couple of interesting developments, and this one, well, I'll just say it. So a bunch of incumbents survived redistricting and nut job opponents on the right and left. Debbie Wasserman Schultz, who is just evil, she got redistricted out of her district by DeSantis in the legislature, and then there was hot criticism that she was going to run now in a more than 60% black and Hispanic district that a white woman would run in that. Yes?
5: I've never been able to stand her at all.
3: Oh, she's so awful.
5: She is. I thought she was gone from the scene.
3: Soulless.
5: Seeing her name pop up yesterday was very disappointing to me.
3: Yeah, but so anyway, she said, yeah, no, I'm going to go ahead and run in that majority minority district. She won by like 20 points.
5: Yeah.
3: So the voters there were like, yeah, she's fine. So quit with your racial politics, right. Your ethnic politics. It's just so dumb. Jared Moskowitz, who is one of the most prominent Jewish congressional Democrats, won. Let's see, Randy Feinwein.
5: That's a good point. For some reason, I didn't catch on to that. So the story was you had this district in Florida that had had black representation for 30 years, and along comes this white woman and takes it. Well, they voted for her.
3: Right.
5: So, and she won easily. So what? Who are you mad at?
3: So Randy Fine, who's a Republican, got primaried from the right, I guess. Let's see. He easily turned back a challenge by far-right influencer Dan Bilzerian, who suggested in one campaign ad that Nazi dictator Adolf Hitler needed to be reassessed. Bilzerian, who referred to Fine as a fat Jew, a Shylock, a Jewish supremacist, satanic whore, and Satan's creepy little minion. I kind of like the last one. In the shocking commercial, lost to the incumbent by nearly 40 percentage points. But the fact that in
5: satanic whore.
3: Yeah.
5: Was that on a debate? Well, you're a satanic whore. I don't know how I'd respond to that in a debate.
3: No, I'm not.
5: I'm what now?
3: That was actually in an ad. There are a bunch of not the least bit funny stories about how anti-Semitism, including on the young right, has just exploded. Like the young kids now, the college right wingers, constantly making reference to Jews and goys, and it's now part of the conversation.
5: So the anti-Jew thing is
3: anti-Semitism, yeah.
5: Anti-Israel / anti-Jew, always, you have to know more people are on that. But so it's left and right among young people?
3: Oh, yeah.
5: Well, that's bad. I didn't see put out the report for religious attacks, anybody attacked for religious reasons. It's over 60% on of them this year on Jewish people, and that's a tiny population.
3: Yeah, just read a piece by a young conservative, Leo Lewis, How My Generation Became Anti-Semitic, and it is it's highly, highly troubling. Back to the election, at least briefly.
5: Who's running on a Hitler deserves a fresh look?
3: Well, the guy lost like crazy, but the point is that sort of thing was utterly, utterly unthinkable 10 years ago.
5: Oh, absolutely.
3: To even say it out loud. Not to mention the examples I'll give later, but notably, there were a handful, because there were three big primaries, well, big-ish primaries, Alaska, Florida, and Wyoming in no particular. I guess that's alphabetical order, accidentally. Anyway, several Trump-endorsed candidates lost bad, and it's not surprising at this point. Darlene Graham, we mentioned that race in South Carolina. She's running against a 73-year-old, very solidly conservative congressman, Ralph Norman. But she has been leaning hard on I'm Trump's pick. I'm Trump's endorsee. I will work absolutely at Trump's side. And Norman is saying, I'll work with him when he's right. And if he's wrong, I'm going to say so. So I hope that's all right with y'all.
5: In South Carolina.
3: In South Carolina.
5: Wow.
3: Yeah. I haven't seen polls recently. But,
5: did you see Nancy Mace has got a new YouTube show?
3: I did. Yeah. I did.
5: She wears tank tops showing off her new tattoos.
3: Yes.
5: That she
3: yes.
5: got because of the PTSD, because of the way of the press has treated her.
3: Yes, roughly. Yes. Tell you what, you run into Nancy Mace in, say, a nice Myrtle Beach watering hole. You got a 40-something hottie, got some tats, and you're thinking, you know, she's getting close to you, you're getting close to her. Sir, I beg of you, hear my words. Run. Run for your life.
5: Or use a false name.
3: Oh.
5: Sneak out of the hotel room in the morning.
3: She is. How do we feel about the term that... That begins with M-I-L around here.
5: It doesn't offend me. It seems to offend you.
3: Well, the F is a crude word for sexual congress.
5: You are correct.
3: Yes. Well, that offends.
5: That's why people use an acronym.
3: Love. How about let's say lovemaking? So she's a milwom. She's a mom. I'd like to love make. No, that doesn't work. Make love. Lovewom. No, that doesn't work either. Damn it.
5: What? So I'm horrified by what you said about the young right and their anti-Jew movement.
3: Yes.
5: Are they and the young left coming together on any of this? Are they like becoming a block?
3: That's an interesting question. I would say sociologically it is already. It's now become acceptable to be openly, ridiculously, stupidly anti-Semitic. And I think it speaks to... the same, you know, it's the same reason so many of these democratic socialists are getting elected and some of these right-wing firebrands and the rest of it. There is a huge, bone-deep discontent with, quote-unquote, how things are going. It's just unmistakable. And people are reaching out for this idea, that philosophy. And a lot of people are latching on to stupid, stupid stuff. But I think the point is people are unhappy.
5: Boy, it really is the oldest conspiracy. Sure. I've mentioned reading Ulysses James Joyce. The lead character is a Jewish advertising executive in Dublin in the early 1900s and just constantly running into anti-Semitism in Dublin, you know, over 100 years ago. The same sort of comments that you hear today. Why does everybody always land on the same? I understand needing a scapegoat for why you're not doing well or something and blaming someone else. But why does it always land in the same spot?
3: I will explain.
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5: Terry Memorial statue was displayed outside of Paramount City Hall. It depicts a kneeling soldier and a separate bronze rifle. Surveillance footage shows a thief removing the statue early Wednesday morning. The video wasn't clear enough to show the suspect or their vehicle for an accurate description. I'm Daniel Martindale.
6: Darth Vader is defending Flock. Release someone dressed like him is. A man in full Vader regalia addressed a San Diego City Council public safety meeting this week.
7: The Emperor is a fan of Flock, and we must continue utilizing Flock technologies.
6: Flock cameras have come under recent scrutiny after reports of people abusing them to spy on people. California is seeing the highest number of West Nile virus cases in 5 years, with 31 human cases and 4 deaths. Health officials say everyone needs to take extra precautions now, as August and September are the highest risk months for the virus. That's the latest. I'm Rich Cassone.
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9: Hollywood on the 101 North between Cahuenga and Barham. There's a stall. All lanes are blocked and traffic is fully stopped from Highland. In Mid-City LA on the 10 East before La Brea, there's a SIG alert still for an accident. 3 right lanes are blocked and traffic is fully stopped from Robertson. In downtown LA on the 110 North before the 10, there's a sedan crash. 2 middle lanes are blocked. And in Vernon on the 710 North, the on-ramp from Atlantic is blocked. There is a crash.
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4: 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We are Armstrong and Getty.
5: What an impactful week. You've got that giant lawsuit against Meta for addicting the kids. The concept of crimes of necessity. We won't prosecute you if you stole just because you needed something. Plus Chinese killer robots. Oh, boy.
4: 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That's Armstrong and Getty On Demand. 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
6: Okay, according to newly released documents, Eric Swalwell confessed to having sex with Chinese spy Fang Fang. On one occasion, he says he had sex with her after he took Ambien. He says he barely remembers it, but he knows he was hungry for more 30 minutes later.
4: Oh, it's a Chinese food joke. She's Chinese. I get it.
5: Wow, that's an old, old Chinese
4: Do people have
5: food
4: sex on Ambien? Doesn't that make it tired? Who wants to be tired for sex?
5: It's probably an accident. He took a little Ambien. He's settling in for a snooze. The doorbell rings or she hits him with a you up. And thinks, oh, man, I wonder if I can hang around long enough to, you know, sex up my Chinese spy girlfriend. And he got her done. That's an American right there. He hung in there. He got her done.
4: Fantastic.
5: So on a less cheery note, we were talking about anti-Semitism earlier and, you know, just a couple of set up pieces of information. Abdul Al-Sayed is going to be appearing at a confab with all sorts of Jew haters, Holocaust deniers, up with Hitler type Muslims specifically. Just a bunch of them. There's a list.
4: If you do that as a Republican, it really makes the news and is a big deal.
5: Or anything similar to that whatsoever. Speaking of Republicans, there was a Republican who ran and got his clock cleaned. I mean, he never had a chance. But for the Congress in Florida, who referred to his opponent, Randy Fine, as a fat Jew, a Shylock, a Jewish supremacist, a satanic whore, among other things. But he was saying that openly in a race for the Congress as a Republican. So there is absolutely just shocking levels of anti-Semitism all over the world. In Europe, Britain's got a terrible problem with it right now, most of it driven by Muslims. But here in the U.S., there's a weird confluence of young right-wingers, young left-wingers, who are just openly anti-Semitic.
4: Is it your sense that it's mostly young that are coming to the ideology with such fervor? I mean, there have always been people who hate the Jew, but is that like growing among grown-ups or just?
5: No. I think some people are coming out of the closet maybe, but I think it's mostly Muslims and young people who have been educated into the progressive crap.
4: I've never, and Joe's about to get into this, I just can't wrap my head around why people get mad at the Jewish persuasion. The, what was it, 13 million on the entire planet or whatever?
5: Yeah.
4: Jews, and think that's the cause of your problems. And I just never thought much about it. I mean, I grew up in the, middle of nowhere, very monochromatic town. Everybody was the same color, same religion, same everything, pretty much. And I went to college, and without this being on my mind, there was this kid playing pool with us one time in the student union, and got done, and this one guy I was friends with said, he's a Jew. Do you know that? I was like, okay. I don't know if I'd ever been around a Jewish person. I'd never thought about it. It wouldn't have crossed my mind if I was in a room with her. It's a Jew. Okay. He's a Jew.
5: See,
4: all right.
5: Know, that's, and that's just funny because I grew up in a very diverse, large metro area and knew a pretty good handful of Jewish people. And I'd have had precisely the same reaction as you. So what? And why did you say it like that?
4: Exactly. Right. And he's a Presbyterian and he's probably a nothing. And he's a, I mean, I just, I, what's that mean?
5: Leo Lewis is a young fellow. He wrote a piece that the Free Press published, How My Generation Became Anti-Semitic. I'm a high school student. The Jew hatred I see spreading through young Americans is worse than you think. He says, as a high schooler, I can tell you the scale of anti-Semitism among my generation is far worse than any adult realizes. Among young men, a new mainly right-wing brand of Jew hatred has become omnipresent and is calcifying into an insurgent political movement. Despite how widespread it's becoming, it's newer and far less understood than the more pervasive anti-Semitism on the left, which has a lot to do with the Red-Green Alliance of Marxists and Muslims. But one word captures this new form of anti-Semitism, goy, a Hebrew word used to refer to non-Jews. It's goyim, but anyway, short goy. It's been captured by the fringe right and used to imply that Jews see non-Jews as subhuman cattle to be controlled. A pro-Israel non-Jew, for instance, might be called a goy slave to indicate that he was loyal to his Jewish overlords. Today, the word has migrated through memes and TikToks. Thanks, Communist China. That is intent on tearing us apart every minute. TikTok should not exist. Anyway.
4: So my high school kid could be watching TikTok and getting videos seeing hot chicks and cool guys that he thinks are just regular people his age talking about this stuff, and he thinks that's what the cool people are doing.
5: Mm-hmm.
4: Right. Wow, that's right. Nice.
5: So the word goy is migrated through memes and TikToks into the everyday vocabulary of young American men who in large part have no idea what it means. The chemistry teacher who gives too much homework might be called a goy. Bad food is called goy slop. There are TikToks with millions of views, millions, friends, claiming that kosher labeled food is healthier because Jews deliberately made non-kosher food into goy slop to keep non-Jews unhealthy, weak, and easier to control.
4: I know someone who believes that.
5: Other conspiracies and jokes abound. Benjamin Netanyahu is ridiculed. AIPAC is slandered more than any other political group. Promised to you 3,000 years ago has become a joke, implying that the Jewish claim to Israel is based only on a 3,000-year-old divine promise. The happy merchant meme, a caricature of a scheming, hand-rubbing Jew, circulates online and is even mimicked by people in real life. 6 million Jews could not have died, a popular joke goes, because the ovens couldn't have baked 6 million cookies quickly enough. In what? Two Canadian high schools this year, the joke was printed as students' yearbook quotes.
4: What?
5: Anti-Semitic TikTok trends like esoteric myths about the underground Aryan master race have become pervasive, and this is only scratching the surface. The obsession with Jews from young men and the scale of these jokes is hard to overstate. And the word anti-Semitism, meanwhile, has been almost completely defanged. Most young Americans will tell you that the term has been so broadly applied that the term has become a joke, much like the left did with racism.
4: You do have the handy complication of there is a country we are allied with that we give billions of dollars called Israel that is full of Jews, and you could disagree with the foreign policy or aid or all that sort of stuff, and so you've got an excuse there, or you know, a way to wedge those things together or whatever. That's one of the interesting aspects of this. As many people point out, when you make it about Palestine and the poor Muslims that are being killed, lots of poor Muslims are being killed in various right places by all kinds of different people, and you don't care. You only care if it's Israel killing them.
5: Yeah, and poor Christians and poor people of a faith you've never heard of, right?
4: And I've got this somewhere. I've got all the notes on it. It's really interesting. The history of all the countries around Palestine that won't allow any of them in. Egypt, right, and Jordan and Syria, who will not allow the Palestinians. They won't help the Palestinians at all. And you don't have a problem with that.
5: That's been true for 50 years, yeah. Yep. So getting back to this young man's essay, he mentions the influencers, Nick Fuentes, Sneeko, Myron Gaines, Clavicular, Andrew Tate, who got together at that club in Miami in one of the lamest videos of all time. But they live streamed themselves singing along to Kanye West's Heil Hitler. And he mentions that Clavicular, who's a looks masking maxing guy, he said, look, I'm not a political guy. He even traveled to Israel because he was hoping it would go viral. But then this young man makes a good point. He says, but this is in itself telling. The fact that an ascendant apolitical influencer is nonetheless singing Heil Hitler tells you anti-Semitism hasn't just been normalized. It's now something you do to fit in. And he mentions a striking share of teenage boys believe that Jeffrey Epstein was a Mossad agent, JFK was killed by Israel, Israel was responsible for 9/11, and that Donald Trump, like all politicians, is owned by Israel, and that Jews control the banks and media.
4: Yes, is as I've said 100 times, and I think twice this week, all kinds of things I couldn't understand about history, I now understand. The whole Kristallnacht thing, where, you know, on the rise of Nazi Germany and everything like that, one night all the Jewish stores got the windows smashed out and everything like that. I never thought, how could that possibly happen? I could see that happening in the United States now. Wake up one morning and find out Jewish businesses all across America, all the windows had been smashed out or set on fire. Wouldn't surprise me a bit. In fact, I expect it to happen at some point.
5: Yeah, or even if it's dozens or hundreds. Absolutely horrifying. So this phenomenon of the rise of anti-Jewish people hatred on the right, the young men, is, man, it's all sorts of
4: sick. Well, I got to watch out for that. I got to make sure my teenagers are not, like, taking that in and forming a worldview that I don't know about because it doesn't come up in conversation.
5: It's almost guaranteed the first part is happening.
4: Yeah.
5: They're taking it in.
4: Yeah.
5: Yeah.
4: So I'll have to have that conversation today. But I don't know how many of you had this experience, but I've had people say this sort of thing to me, and I just kind of change the subject. And I don't know. Is that cowardice? I mean, it's difficult to engage friends, or sometimes they're not important enough people to engage with. So then it's like, so what, am I going to sit here and get into a debate with this person? I don't know. I don't know what you're supposed to do, but I hear people repeating this sort of, oh yeah, he's just doing it because the Jews told him or whatever. And should I get into a debate at that point with that person, man or woman? I have several examples of that in the last year of my life.
5: Wow. Wow.
4: Like regular normal people.
5: The young man thing also gets tied up in just being transgressive and saying what you're not supposed to say. That's really appealing to young men, especially.
4: Yeah, sure.
5: And that's part of this, but I don't want to say, therefore, don't worry about it for the reasons you're talking about. It just, it seems to be everywhere.
4: And growing.
5: Yes. Yeah, clearly. Yeah, I got a bunch more examples, but I think you get the point. So, The oldest prejudice, the oldest conspiracy theory, it's the evil Jew. The best explanation I've ever come across for that, because it's those of us who are like anywhere near the seats of power and big media and government, the idea that the clever Jew is controlling everything is hilarious. By what means? What are you talking about? Well, they control the banking and the blah, blah, blah. Well, yeah, there are a fair number of Jews in financial services and entertainment and media and anywhere like really smart, educated people see an opportunity. Yeah, there are a fair number of Jewish folks there. So here's what you need to get anti-Semitism. Number one, human beings from the dawn of time want to blame somebody else for the problems. They want a clear scapegoat. It's true in your office. It's true on your sports team. It's true in societies. Everybody wants somebody to blame. They have to be identifiable. Jewish people, whether it's their name or physical appearance or how they worship or if they're wearing a yarmulke, it's not like, you know, if you're in Norway and you hate Swedes, but you really like Finns and Germans and that sort of thing, it'd be hard to figure out who's who unless you hear him talk. But anyway, you need somebody identifiable and a distinct group that does things just differently enough that you can say they're different. Okay. That's really important. And then you add envy to that. Because like Asians and Southeast Asians and certain subcultures of white America, Mormons, for instance, whatever, Jewish people at their core value learning and education and working hard and becoming successful. You're expected to do that as a child. So they are disproportionately successful. So you combine, we want somebody to blame. I know a Jew when I see them, and they have more money than me. Man, you've got just a perfect recipe for this sort of ugliness.
4: So why hasn't that happened with, for instance, Indian people? They win our spelling bee again. Of course they did. They control everything. My doctor's Indian now. And
5: I think because the Jews got the job first. There you go. The little sympathetic joke for our Jewish friends.
4: Of course, well, the valedictorian is Indian. And of course, the person running my social media company is Indian. And
5: well, because there haven't been Indians in most Western societies for thousands of years. That's a good question. It's worth looking at.
4: Well, at some point, I just need to accept that it's true. It doesn't matter why. It's just clearly a thing for thousands of years.
5: Though. It really does help to understand why, though, because as people come at you with this stuff, I mean, you can either let it happen or you can try to be a force for good, I suppose. I totally get in your real life how you don't want to have an argument every time this comes up. You got stuff to do.
4: But I don't know if we have people listening who feel this way about people who are Jewish. But
5: oh, we do. Absolutely. I see the emails.
4: You have no idea how little I think about that. Like nothing. Zero. It's just, it couldn't be more of a non-issue.
5: What do you mean?
4: I'm not concerned that anything going on in the world is because of the Jew. The economy, any of the things in my life are because the Jew is controlling it.
5: Nobody of the Jewish persuasion has ever suggested in the slightest bit anything we should talk about or not talk about or threatened us or cajoled us. Not even once. I wish they would come at me because I could use the money.
4: Yeah. Hey, rich Jews, write us a check. Maybe we'll say something. We're already saying it. Anti-Semitism makes no sense.
5: I don't like human beings.
4: All right. Any comments on that? Text line 415-295-KFTC.
7: Armstrong and Getty.
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5: Mailbag. Michael wrote, drops a note, mailbag at armstrongandgetty.com. Michael writes on the question of what outfits we should wear when we're doing more video work, which we will in the near future.
4: We're going to be on YouTube soon, and we got to figure out how we're going to look.
5: May I suggest you wear the great offerings of the Armstrong and Getty store? Wear and advertise the great shirts and hoodies you have to offer.
4: That's not a bad idea, to always wear our own merch, or is that douchey?
5: It's douchey, but it's also a good idea. Hanson, have we produced a socialism sucks and it never works t-shirt? We need that. We need it today, damn it.
4: That would actually be kind of a funny gimmick if we're always wearing t-shirts and hats and hoodies and stuff that has our own name on it.
5: Yeah, I believe what they say, too, so that could justify it. How about this from David? On the topic of crimes of necessity, which we'll be talking about more next hour, richest country in the world, they claim people can't afford soap or deodorant, fruit and vegetable, Snickers. What's next? They get to take your phone, your car, your house. Where does it end? Your life? Get an effing job. There are tons of jobs out there. True. True fact. On the topic of AI and AI-authored books, thought this was super interesting. Longtime friend of the show, Jim, the writer in Corona, said AI is a huge headache for working writers. Amazon has thousands of books for sale that are 100% AI-generated. It's getting harder for human authors to cut through the clutter.
4: Who's buying these things? Don't you spend any time figuring... when I choose a book, I really spend a lot of time figuring out what do I want to read next, because it's such a dedication of time. You just grab some crap off the internet, off Amazon. Well, you don't even pay attention to who wrote it.
5: Well, that's it. I don't know every author on earth. I mean, I don't research authors. If the book is, if the description sounds great and the little excerpt looks great and all, it's a book about the Second Amendment, whatever. I might grab it. But anyway, he also points out AI directors like Pangram are incredibly prone to false positives. Many of my writer friends worry about being accused of cheating with AI. One novelist with a decades-long career ran some of his own text through Pangram as an experiment. It flagged much of his text as AI-generated. One page was almost 50% AI-generated, but it was from a novel published 30 years ago.
4: Wow.
5: You're accused of cheating. Where do you appeal?
4: Yeah, wow. That's a good one.
24: California is facing federal water cuts. The Interior Department announced that California, along with Arizona and Nevada, will have to reduce water use by around 400 billion gallons a year from the Colorado River. The Fed's goal is to save the Colorado River system, which supplies water and power to millions of people. Lawmakers are expected to officially ban child marriage in California.
0: California is currently one of three states that allow children of any age to get married with the signature of a parent or guardian first. Advocates calling for the ban say California had 35,000 underage marriages between 2000 and 2021. Most of the minors getting married were girls. Governor Gavin Newsom is expected to sign the bill into law. I'm Daniel Martindale.
24: California's new tire replacement program is drawing concern. Officials say the new efficient tire requirements will save drivers money in the long run by improving gas mileage. Some in the tire industry worry cheaper imported tires may not meet safety and performance standards. That's the latest. I'm Rich Kasson.
12: 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I've had it for over a year now, and I use it every single week. And it does the greatest job on steaks. I'm going to do some flat irons this week. It does a great job on chicken, including chicken breasts. I have a video on my social media at Randy Wang Radio on Instagram and Facebook. You can see me doing some sausages on there. I'm going to put up some videos of some chicken breasts later this week. Even does a great job on shrimp, on veggies. 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
4: 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We are Armstrong and Getty.
5: What an impactful week. You've got that giant lawsuit against Meta for addicting the kids. The concept of crimes of necessity. 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Plus Chinese killer robots. 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
5: Now, the best weekend talk show in America.
4: So the trial is going on right now for the guy who allegedly killed Tupac Shakur, which I don't know a lot of Tupac music other than that California song, which is cool, but my son kind of likes it. Anyway, this guy is on trial all these years later for the death of Tupac. He's 63 years old now. But in gang culture, man, you do not turn on each other no matter what's going on. This was a testimony yesterday in court. Tupac Shakur refused to say who shot him as he was bleeding in the ambulance, according to a cop who tried to press the rapper for answers. So he was alive and very, you know, with it enough to say, no, we'll take care of it. So
5: right.
4: He's,
5: yeah, and it's not just that they won't go states. They won't even say if their rival killed them.
4: And Shakur,
5: they just won't say anything to law enforcement.
4: Shakur died of these wounds 6 days later. So 6 days he's in the hospital. I don't know how many of those days he was like awake and with it, but he never ratted out the people who shot him, and he knew exactly who shot him.
5: Mm-hmm.
4: This guy, probably this Davis dude. The trial against Davis ended its second day. They blah blah blah blah. I wanted to get to this part. Oh, so Davis, who shot Tupac, was full of visceral anger, which boiled over when Tupac and his crew allegedly beat up Davis's nephew while he was in town for the Mike Tyson fight at the MGM Grand Hotel. You wouldn't think when you're a multi-gazillionaire rapper that you still got to be engaged in the beating up some kid because he said something bad about your crew, and then that guy shoots you and... Good Lord.
5: Keeping it real.
4: God, I'd say you're keeping it real. And then you're dying in the ambulance. Some guy shoots you in the chest. You're still going to keep your mouth shut. We'll handle it ourselves. We'll keep this among, you know, my street cred.
5: All right.
4: Good luck. So this story.
5: You know, you got a picture like a Tony Soprano.
4: Yeah, yeah.
5: Tony gets shot. He wouldn't say, Johnny Sack did it. True. He said, don't worry, we'll take care of it.
4: Good point. It's racism to not look at it that way. And you pointed that out.
5: Okay.
4: I think it actually is. I think it actually is some form of racism that I don't look at it. I watch all those mob movies, mafia movies, and I understand the way that works. It works the same way in the black gang culture.
5: Yeah, to a large extent, yeah.
4: Mm-hmm. I've outed myself as a racist.
5: Wow. I can't work with you anymore.
4: I probably can't
5: Michael,
4: be on the air.
5: You ready?
6: Yeah, go ahead.
5: Michelangelo and Joe together again at last for the first time.
4: Okay. A different topic from my mild racism is this robot they displayed on ABC News last night. David Muir got my attention with this one.
7: We took you to China in May, where the global race to lead on artificial intelligence and robotics technology is on. The Chinese humanoid robot company Unitree at the AI developer conference there. Unitree has put their robots through extreme tests, walking through deep snow in northwestern China, freezing Arctic level temperatures 53 degrees below zero. That same robot on rollerblades and on ice skates, doing flips. And look at this, 50 of those robots in unison.
8: So this is the robot that you've seen rollerblading, ice skating, testing temperatures, Arctic level temperatures.
4: Why, okay. China? Right. Why are you testing your robots in extreme weather conditions? Because that's what I need for my home robot that's going to do my laundry. It needs to be able to survive in the desert in the freezing cold.
5: No, it's the Chinese commie, the Shikama warbot.
4: Of
5: clearly.
4: Course it is.
5: All right, so I watched that report last night with jaw agape. Here's why. Number one, throughout it, the bent-nosed jackass, David Muir, his entire tone was just what you heard there. Isn't this wonderful?
4: I know.
5: Isn't this amazing?
4: I know.
5: Oh, these robots are so cool. And there were some of the videos of them roller skating and roller whatever, 50 of them in unison. They were clearly, there was AI generated backgrounds. They did not look authentic. So they were propaganda videos and or sales videos from the company. So I'm like, all right, why is the bent nosed jackass speaking in tones like as if we found a new way to help crippled children about communist Chinese sponsored murder bots? What is going on here?
4: He's using the same tone he uses when Jackie the Eagle dies. They were rollerblading. Were they wearing headbands? What the heck? Who needs rollerblading? Here's another clip from that same report.
7: You'll remember we went for a walk with the robot. It then performed martial arts and dance moves, too. Well, tonight, that same company, Unitree, unveiling their latest robot they call Superman. They say it can jump more than 6.5 feet in the air. And that's not all. Watch it run. A top speed of 28.3 miles per hour. Oh. Faster than Olympic champion Usain Bolt. And you'll remember what they showed us. Unitree also programming robots to make beds, to help clean the house, to do dishes. The people at that conference in China mesmerized. Tonight here, that humanoid robot called Superman and his 6.5 foot jump into the air. Oh, it is something. The race sure is on.
4: If you haven't seen the video, it's quite amazing how that thing does a 6 foot vertical leap and does the splits and then lands on its feet.
5: And runs faster than Usain Bolt. Amazing is one word for it.
4: Runs almost 30 miles
5: an hour. Horrifying is another one. Run for your lives. Hide your children.
4: So you can justify putting this on the news because it's interesting. Anything that's interesting can be justified to be put on the news. But to be a news organization in the United States of America and not have anybody say at some point, however, experts at the Institute for the Study of War believe these robots are being made for, because they clearly are, and everybody knows it, to right. pretend like this is not the number one enemy of the United States building their super robot, so to have a million of them land in Los Angeles and march across America, jumping 6 feet in the air and rollerblading right. across Nevada. I mean, to leave that out, that's unpatriotic or something.
5: Yeah. And I can picture the Chinese also selling them to us for various more mundane uses, but having, you know, kill switches are more likely the ability to tell the robot, okay, now stop doing laundry and kill the Americans.
4: Go rollerblade for me. I don't feel like it today.
5: Rollerblading across Nevada would be problematic at best, but I see your point.
4: Am I wrong? It seems like, well, Sputnik, Walter Cronkite, I wasn't alive at the time, but whoever was doing the news when Sputnik, when the Russians put the satellite in space before us and it horrified the world, I doubt that the news coverage that night was some anchor saying, and look at this, they've got a satellite they can put in space so they can have better communications. Anyway, back to you, Jim. Yeah, in sports, Ted Williams.
5: We're doing a 5 minute long commercial for it.
4: Right.
5: That was a commercial for that robot company.
4: I think my analogy is really good. It was immediately, this is how they are ahead of us in a technology from an enemy of the United States and how this is dangerous for us and we better catch up was the whole effing story.
5: Right.
4: And on our news outlets, we present, look how far ahead of us they are in inventing super soldiers like Bucky from the Avengers.
5: Yeah. And then weirdly, ABC News, a couple of nights this week, well, both nights so far, done like 3, 4, 5 minute long, Disney is saluting its favorite stars and heroes. And it's just, it's a puff piece about Disney. They're owned by Disney, but I mean, they've completely just flushed their credibility as a news organization,
4: at least
5: if they
4: one,
5: had any left.
4: That's lame, but has no danger. It is pretty dangerous.
5: But back to the communists.
4: It's pretty dangerous to pretend that they're not building those robots to be super soldiers. Obviously, that's what they're doing.
5: Yeah. Look, they're dancing, they're rollerblading, they're doing martial arts. This is wonderful.
4: They can outrun any human on Earth and in any weather condition. You should have somebody on there, ABC News, that points out what these are going to be used for.
5: You're either bought by the communist Chinese or you suck at your jobs like really, really bad.
4: Wow.
5: Yeah. So I realized that the story ought to be the Chinese robots and the technology and how combined with AI, you could so easily, effortlessly have 10,000 of them governed by an AI brain that is sending messages to them to maneuver in concert with each other as a fighting force. I mean, I don't even have to tell you this, right, friends? You know, mount them with various weapons, have them, each one of them laden with a fair amount of explosives so that when it's useless, when its useful life as a gun shooter is expended, it blows up and takes whatever with it. Send it on a kamikaze mission as necessary. Yeah. You've got 10,000 more of them in the storehouse.
4: Imagine how handy that would have been if Israel had 1,000 of those to send into Gaza when they're trying to root out Hamas.
5: Right. Right.
4: Go into those tunnels or whatever, can run fast, can survive anything. They're not a human, so you lose one, who cares?
5: May I chill you? Perhaps even to the bone? If Vladimir Putin had these, there wouldn't be a Ukraine anymore.
4: Chilled to the bone. Yeah, absolutely. Hey, God, we're going to get what we deserve. You're a soft... been in the lone superpower for too long. When the Sputnik moment happens and the Soviet Union has satellite technology and you don't, and you present it as a puff piece on the news.
5: Right, right. Fourth story, 5 minutes long, sounding like a commercial. Yeah, yeah, you are overripe and you will fall from the tree and rot. Yes, correct.
4: Isn't this cool? They now have satellite technology where they can communicate around the world and we can't. And they can possibly put lasers on it and who knows do what to disrupt the United States. Anyway.
5: Plus, their space program is so far ahead of ours, they can shoot rockets off and develop that into weapons systems. Back to you, David.
4: Meanwhile,
5: except it was David Muir himself. Yeah, yeah, exactly. Oh, that was good. I'm sorry I stepped on that. That was very funny.
4: Oh, my God.
5: I tell you, I swear to God, folks, and listen, we can have happy lives. We can stave off the impending doom for as long as we can. Something will change. Maybe we'll get better leadership. Maybe we'll turn it around. Never give up on the United States of America. But my thing about the rotten fruit falling from the tree, I was not trying to be hyperbolic or entertaining. We are so clearly in that state. In terms of the will of the people, at least a lot of the people.
4: Look at this headline just came across.
5: Uh-oh.
4: Chinese humanoid robot maker Unitree, which is what that story was about, jumps 460% in blockbuster Shanghai IPO. So ABC literally did an advertisement for a Chinese robot company so that their IPO would debut at a whole bunch of money, making the communists more cash so they can build more robots to take on their enemy, the United States. Nice job, David Muir. Wow.
5: It's every bit as disgusting as you're implying.
4: I think this is a mini scandal that hopefully National Review or somebody jumps on. It's impossible that ABC did not know that their IPO was coming out today.
5: Right.
4: I mean, the timing's not coincidental. Why did you do an ad for a Chinese company who's building military equipment so that they can be more profitable? What is that?
5: This is bizarre and troubling.
4: God, I'd say so. If you know anything about it, text us. 415-295-KFTC.
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1: 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Just play the game one way. You hit a ball in the gap, run. 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
1: Richard Dawkins, the noted British evolutionary biologist, zoologist, scientific communicator, author, and atheist, known as one of the four horsemen of new atheism. I hadn't realized that with Hitchens, yeah. Daniel Dennett, and Sam Harris.
3: Yeah. Yeah, I find many of them very annoying whenever they're talking about that topic and love them on all the other topics.
1: Yeah, a tad smug at times, but anyway.
3: Smug.
1: Yeah. So, but Dawkins is also right about a lot of things.
3: Sure.
1: And when I heard that he'd penned a brief thing about the Jason Arday scandal at Cambridge University, I thought I'm curious to hear what he said. And as usual, it is full of clarity and smartness. He says, "I am bewildered and not very impressed by the visceral, naked, irrational hatred spat out by some of the defenders of Jason Arday." And we should have played one of the clips from yesterday, but you probably heard it at the time. People screeching that anybody who criticized his, you know, being elevated to the heights he was is clearly racist. But Dawkins writes, "If a Cambridge University professor is accused of being an unqualified charlatan, the accusation might be racially motivated. On the other hand, it might not, depending on the evidence. The correct question to ask is not, what is the color of his skin, but is it in fact true that he is an unqualified charlatan? Please examine the evidence before leaping to the assumption of racism." The fact that some people don't see it that way, and I was going to get to this point a little later, but it shows the completeness with which the philosophy of victim oppressor or, you know, settler colonialism or whatever, how it's completely saturated some people, that even in an instance that can be that easily, you know, elucidated, made clear by Dawkins, that doesn't occur to them, or they're unwilling to go there, which is astonishing. How do you reason with somebody like that?
3: God, I wish Christopher Hitchens was still alive for some of these stories. I can imagine what he would have written on this.
1: I know, yeah. But he goes on, "As for the idea that journalists piled in on him and hounded him to his death," and those were quotes from various fans, "most attacks were against Cambridge University. Jason himself was widely regarded as an unfortunate victim of foolish promotion way beyond his ability to cope. In appointing him to a professorship for which he was manifestly unqualified, in ludicrously describing him as the best in the world, certain senior members of the university showed a level of patronizing condescension towards black people that could be fairly described as racism, while at the same time making him tragically vulnerable to such attacks as came his way." And he's right. Among your progressive sorts, a guy like Jason Arday is fetishized in a way that they worship him as like a godhead, as an angel, and fawn all over themselves, like the English lady who hired him and was his supervisor at Cambridge, saying, "We're so lucky to have you. You're the best in the world." I mean, that's weird and unnatural. It's fetishizing him because he's a black man.
3: Our Board of Regents, or whatever they call it, unanimously voted you in.
1: Yeah.
3: Did you look at his claims at all? And nobody thought, wait a second, did this guy run 60 marathons?
1: Right,
3: 50 days or whatever he claimed.
1: So here's an editorial cartoon that's pretty good. It's Jason Arday wearing a cape saying, "I can fly." And the DEI administrator behind him saying, "And I will show the world." And she shoves him off the tower.
3: Ooh.
1: At Cambridge. That's a pretty good description of.
3: He can't fly.
1: that's right. So I'm glad to hear you're following. And then here's one more editorialist who said, he agrees with Dawkins, but he says, "You're completely bypassing decades of indoctrinal brainwashing with woke ideology. The reason why they ask what color is his skin first is because of critical race theory and post-colonialism that posits that all white people are bad or guilty, and that all non-white people, particularly black and brown people, are innocent or victims. They look at Arday and judged him by his skin color, not the content of his character or his conduct. To them, it doesn't matter if he was a fraud, a charlatan, a liar, or elevated beyond his capabilities by a DEI policy that is inherently racist. The only thing that matters is that his skin was dark. Therefore, he is a victim. Therefore, anything that happened to him, even if it was self-inflicted, is the fault of racism. How did we get here? Well, we decided to get rid of Christian values, and that created a power vacuum. What filled the void? He says Islam and woke ideology, which functions like a cult and a quasi-religion. The woke ideology absolutely is akin to a religion. I have no idea if you can reason with the people who think the opposite and immediately go to race, or if they can be deprogrammed from their wildly illogical cult views or what. I don't know. It's nuts. All right. May he rest in peace, troubled young man.
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9: President Trump says everyone loves Republican Senator Darlene Graham. The president showed his support for Graham during remarks in South Carolina Friday afternoon.
10: We're going to elect Senator Darlene Graham to fight for South Carolina and to always put America first.
9: The governor appointed Darlene to serve out the remainder of Lindsey's term, and she's running for his full term. President Trump is set to award the Congressional Space Medal of Honor to the crew of NASA's Artemis II mission next week. Chris Caraggio reports.
11: A White House official said he will present the award next Friday at Johnson Space Center in Houston. NASA astronauts Reid Wiseman, Victor Glover, and Christina Cook, along with Canadian Space Agency astronaut Jeremy Hansen, were the first humans to travel around the moon in more than a half century. They splashed down safely April 10th.
9: A tropical depression off the coast of Hawaii is now Tropical Storm Mokay.

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7: It's going to be a 22-minute drive with a 12-minute delay. And the 15 North is open from Lake Elsinore through Corona. It's going to be a 17-minute drive.
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11: I went to one of your dealerships. I said, you know what? 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And I said, no, wait. 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

0: The Pharisees were the Bible scholars of their day. They searched the scriptures, they studied the prophecies concerning the promised Messiah, and yet when he was right in front of them, they failed to recognize him. Is it possible that we could be biblically knowledgeable and yet spiritually blind like the Pharisees? Today on Truth for Life Weekend, Alistair Begg challenges us to take an honest look at our own response to the teaching of Jesus.
1: We turn this morning to John chapter 9, and we read from verse 39. We read these three verses, and then we'll pray and study them together. Jesus said, "For judgment I have come into this world, so that the blind will see, and those who see will become blind." Some Pharisees who were with him heard him say this and asked, "What, are we blind too?" Jesus said, "If you were blind, you would not be guilty of sin. But now that you claim you can see,

0: your guilt remains. Father, with our Bibles open before us, we humbly ask that you will come and by the Holy Spirit teach us from the Bible, show us our Savior and show us ourselves, Lord, and then match us up for your glory and for our good, we pray. In Jesus' name, amen. In the British Parliament, when the time comes for its members to vote, they ring what is called the division bell. The division bell to which I refer is a bell that is sounded within the precincts of Parliament, calling the members to a vote. Something similar happens in Congress, but there is no special name for it. At least I checked yesterday, and there wasn't yesterday. And it means that the members have about 8 minutes to assemble themselves in the appropriate division lobby in order to vote for or against the resolution. And so the notion of the bell and the sounding of the bell immediately calls the question. And folks know it is decision time. I want to suggest to you that that is the most appropriate introduction that I can find for where we are this morning in relationship to these concluding verses of John chapter 9. Because by his coming into the world, Jesus, if you like, sounds the division bell. And this division is an inevitable division, and it is an unavoidable division. Indeed, the inevitable consequence of the coming of Jesus is just that division. To be confronted with the claims of Jesus is to find oneself at a crossroads. At a crossroads, one has to make a decision, and the way in which we turn defines so much that follows from it. And this division, we have learned, runs all the way through John's Gospel. Classically, in chapter 3 and in verse 18, we noted it earlier in the study in John 9, whoever believes in him is not condemned, but whoever does not believe stands condemned already because he has not believed in the name of God's one and only Son. So what we discover is simply this, that the inevitable consequence of the presence of Jesus in the world is a separation between those who claim to have religious insight, even though they are in fact spiritually blind, and those who, conscious of the fact that they are blinded by sin, pray that they might be given the sight of which the sin inherent in their nature has robbed them. And this contrast is clearly seen in this chapter. We have spent, obviously, the vast majority of time looking at the incident concerning the healing of the man born blind. This man was awakened to the fact of his spiritual blindness. He might have thought that his greatest need in life was in order to have his physical sight restored, which of course Jesus had done. But when all is said and done, Jesus seeks him out in order to ask him a question, the question that is found in verse 35, do you believe in the Son of Man? And the response of the man is eager. He is genuinely interested. Who is he, sir? The man asks, tell me so that I may believe in him. And he stands in direct contrast to the Pharisees who refused to see what was right before their noses. They were the ones who claimed to have the sight, but they were in fact the ones who were blind to the truth. So I say to you again, to be confronted by the teaching of Jesus is to find oneself standing at a crossroads. And this is not a truth that is tucked away in corners of the Bible, but actually simply stands, as it were, in strategic positions all the way through the gospel records. I was talking with someone earlier this morning about a baby that was born on Friday, and I was thinking of all the joy that is in that, and people taking the little girl in their arms and making pronouncements about how her little features are and who she looks like and perhaps what she will become. And over the years, we have all engaged in that and observed that, and we've heard all kinds of things said about the children held in the arms of an older person. But none of us, I would suggest, have ever heard anybody take a child in their arms and say what Simeon said when he took the child Jesus in his arms on the occasion that Mary and Joseph brought him for dedication at the temple. Listen to what he said when he took the child Jesus in his arms. "This child is destined to cause the falling and rising of many in Israel, to be a sign that will be spoken against, so that the thoughts of many hearts will be revealed." What a strange thing to say about a baby. A thing that could be said really about no other child. For there is no other who fulfills the role that Jesus fills. But the Pharisees refused to see this. And they did not like the division that was suggested. Jesus had declared that he didn't come into the world to condemn the world. We saw that back in verse 17 of chapter 3. But he came to save. This is not some kind of contradiction. In verse 39, Jesus said, "For judgment I have come into this world." Some bright spark said, "Well, I thought he said that he didn't come for condemnation." That's exactly right. He didn't come for condemnation. But judgment is an inevitable consequence of the coming of Jesus. When the light shines, when the division bell sounds, as it were, those who come to the light find it to be the light of life, while those who refuse the light turn away into deeper darkness. Now, it is for this reason that I have said to you in the past what I remind you of again now, namely, that it is a dangerous thing to sit and listen to the preaching of the Bible in church. And the reason it is dangerous lies in the fact that if the teaching of the Bible, if the proclaiming of the good news does not soften your heart, it will harden your heart. If the teaching does not draw you to Christ, it will inevitably drive you from Christ. When you resist the truth, when it is made clear to you, you leave the preacher with only one option, namely, to try again, and the next time to try and say it even more plainly than before. And in doing so, the preacher then exposes the listener to the risk of a further rejection of the good news. And that listener never knows when that rejection will prove to be the point at which their heart is hardened beyond recovery. I say to you that if in listening you remain unconverted, you are in a dangerous, vulnerable position. That's the significance, is it not, of what we read as a sort of parallel passage in our scripture reading from Isaiah chapter 6. If you care to turn to it, I'll remind you of it. If you don't, I'll quote it for you. Most of us, when we read Isaiah 6, only go as far as verse 8. The declaration of God, the revelation of himself, the response of Isaiah in humility and in contrition and in penitence, the question of God, who will go for us and who will I send? The response of Isaiah, I'll go for you. Will I do? I will go for you. And then usually that becomes the basis of a missionary talk and calling people to serve Jesus and to go out and a very valid missionary talk it is. but it goes on to verse 9, because once Isaiah says he was prepared to go, what a strange commission he receives. And God said, "Go and tell this people, be ever hearing but never understanding, be ever seeing but never perceiving, make the heart of the people calloused, make their ears dull, close their eyes, otherwise they might see with their eyes, hear with their ears, understand with their hearts, and turn and be healed." What a strange thing to say. What a bizarre commission to be given to a prophet. How are we to understand that? Well, we're helped when we look at the five or so occasions in the New Testament where Isaiah 6 is quoted. But we're also helped by considering the way in which Isaiah responded to that commission. What did he do? Did he take that commission and say, "Okay, I get it. What I'm supposed to do is make the story so complicated that most people won't be able to get it. Make it so complex and so convoluted that folks will be going, 'Oh, I don't understand that at all.'" No, he didn't do that. What did he do? He made a commitment to clarity and simplicity, so much so that in chapter 28 of Isaiah, the reaction of people to his prophetic ministry is to say, why is he treating us like kids? Verse 9 of Isaiah 28, who is he trying to teach? To whom is he explaining his message? To children weaned from their milk, to those just taken from the breast. Why are you coming and speaking so plainly? Speaking as if we were children, talking to us in such ABC language. Well, you see, he understands that by teaching with this clarity and with this simplicity, the imperatives of 9 and 10 in chapter 6 become the inevitable outcome of his ministry. That if the word of God does not shine in to soften, it will shine and it will bake your heart and harden it. If the rain of God's word does not irrigate your soul and soften it up to receive the seed that is planted, it will harden it and make your heart like a corrugated tin roof. If God's word won't save you, what will? Some people are waiting for their own personal miracle, their own personal intervention. And what John tells us in chapter 12 is that even after Jesus had done all of these miraculous signs, still they did not believe in him. And then he goes on to quote exactly Isaiah chapter 6, verses 9 and 10. It's the same thing that you have in the story that Jesus tells of the rich man and Lazarus. Remember? And the rich man dies and goes to hell and looks over and can see Lazarus. It's a picture, it's a metaphor. And he cries out that there would be intervention in the lives of his brothers. And the response is, if there's no point in anybody going to your brothers, because if they will not listen to Moses and the prophets, then they will not listen even though someone should rise from the dead. In other words, the confidence of heaven is in the scriptures. That's why James says, humbly, James 1:21, I think from memory, humbly accept the word planted in you that can save you. Today, if you hear God's voice, do not harden your hearts. If you think for a moment that you can hold the gospel as it is preached to you at arm's length in some kind of intellectual critical detachment, then your very posture reveals the blindness of your own mind. Jesus said, for judgment I have come into this world so that the blind will see and those who see will become blind. There is a division then that is inevitable. Then we come in verse 40 to the question asked by the Pharisees, which is a revealing question insofar as it reveals how they saw themselves and it reveals how they viewed Jesus. Some Pharisees who were with him heard him say this and asked, what are we blind to? You're not suggesting that we're blind, are you, Jesus? You're not actually suggesting that we need to come to you so that we might have our sight restored. It doesn't occur to these characters that they could possibly be blind. It never does to people who are blind, you see. One of the indications of your blindness is that you don't think you're blind. The indication that you're on the way to sight is in the awareness that you're blind. Well, the first thing that the Bible does when the light shines is shows up the darkness. And when the light shines in and shows up our blindness, then we know unless someone makes me see, I am to remain forever blind. But the greatest blindness is the blindness that is wrapped up in religious formalism, such as represented here by these Pharisees. They regard themselves as the guides of the blind. You can read that in Romans 2. They regard themselves as a light that shines to those in the darkness. They regard themselves as instructors of the foolish. Paul mentions all of that when he is arguing to the point in Romans 3 where he says, and so the whole world is accountable before God. Whether you are a Gentile coming from that background or whether you are a Jew feeling yourself to be the custodians of all of this truth. And so it makes their question all the more striking, doesn't it? One can almost hear the almost see the sneer on their faces. What, are we blind too? Sense the smugness of their tone, catch a flavor of the derision directed at Jesus. You can just see this. You know that horrible feeling when you're in a room somewhere and everybody else thinks they're in the know and they ask a question and they just are dissing you and they look at one another like, you know, and you just feel so small and so impoverished by it all. That's what they're doing. Or they're looking at one another going, so we're blind too, are we, Jesus? Yeah. But blind they were. So blind, they didn't know how blind they were. They're like the man in Luke 18. Remember the wonderful parable Jesus tells of the Pharisee and the tax collector. And to those confident in their own righteousness and who look down on everybody else, Luke says in Luke 18, Jesus told a story. Context is clear, isn't it? To those who were confident in their own righteousness, to people who were sure they could see, to people who were dead certain that they were not the blind people, to those who were confident in their own righteousness and looked down on everybody else, all those poor people who can't see, Jesus told a parable. There were two men went up to the temple to pray. One was a Pharisee and the other a tax collector. The people nudging one another. Here we go. Good guy, bad guy. The classic Jesus story. There's a good fellow and a bad fellow. I wonder what this one's about. And the Pharisee stood up and prayed about himself. God, I thank you. I'm not like other men. Robbers, evildoers, adulterers, like this tax collector here. After all, I fast twice a week. I give a tenth of all I get. People would be going, that's pretty good. Pretty good. Giving him marks out of 10. Jesus said, but the tax collector stood at a distance. He would not even look up to heaven, but he beat his breast and said, God, have mercy on me, a sinner. And then the sting in the tail. Jesus says, I tell you that this man, the tax collector, went home justified before God. For everyone who exalts himself, like the Pharisees, who think they can see, will be humbled. And whoever humbles himself will be exalted. Do you remember the Simeon statement now, holding the baby in his arms? What did he say? This child is destined for the falling and rising of many in Israel. Until a man or a woman falls at the feet of Jesus and says, I am a blind man, I am a blind woman, they will never rise to see. As long as we sit in the supercilious perspective of the religious formalist declaring, you know, I have been around church for a long time. My Uncle Jim gave me a Bible when we were married. I know that because I saw it just the other day. I hadn't seen it for years, but I know it's somewhere. You know, that all that kind of thing. I'm so glad that I don't need to trust in Jesus. I'm so glad that I'm like the Pharisee in this story. I'm not like other men. And actually, I've really upped my contribution since I came here as well, although I don't expect you to know much about that. Jesus turns the whole thing on his head. Oh, you're not suggesting that we're blind, are you, Jesus? You see, our response to Jesus shows what we think of ourselves. And our response to Jesus shows what we think of Jesus. And what they think of Jesus is just actually that he is deluded, that he's a madman, that he's demon-possessed. We saw that before. It comes again in chapter 10. Why listen to him, they said. He's demon-possessed and raving mad. And that for me is one of the great and intriguing things. How it is that people continue to come and listen to the Bible being preached, and actually you've already made your decision concerning Jesus. You've decided that Jesus was either deluded or he was deceitful. Unless you move from one of those two positions to acknowledge that he is who he is, that he is the light of the world, and that those who follow him will not walk in darkness, then you walk out into a darkness that is just completely utter darkness. Now look at how Jesus answers. Verse 39, there's a division. Verse 40, there's a question. And verse 41, there's an answer. The answer that he gives is a puzzling answer. It's certainly not an easy little verse, is it? They were probably expecting Jesus to say, yes, you are a blind bunch, or no, of course you're not blind. You're the Pharisees. You have all the news strapped around your wrists and fastened on your forehead. You've got all the Old Testament scriptures right there, right at your hand. And they probably expected either a yes or a no. But instead of doing that, he does what he does so often. That is, he just reaches in and twists their noses a little bit by responding in what is a paradoxical fashion. Now, let me just quote to you a Phillips paraphrase of this verse, because I think it will help us get the sense of it. Phillips paraphrases verse 41, which here reads, if you were blind, you would not be guilty of sin, but now that you claim you can see, your guilt remains. It's like a really bad riddle, isn't it? You can say it to yourself 15 times in a row and still not get it. But listen to how Phillips does it. If you were blind, returned Jesus, nobody could blame you. But as you insist, we can see, your guilt remains. If you were blind, you couldn't be held accountable for your ignorance. That's what he's saying. But since you insist you can see, your guilt remains. And before their very eyes, Jesus has done what God alone can do. If they'd been without any understanding of spiritual things, then of course, there wouldn't have been blameworthy. But because they have a knowledge of this stuff, they're culpable because they are unwilling to see beyond the horizon, as it were, of the Old Testament.
1: 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That is Alistair Begg with a message titled, Are We Blind Too? 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I'm Bob Lapine. Thanks for studying the Bible with us. Meeting Jesus eventually brings us to a crossroads moment. Which way will we turn? Next weekend, we'll explore the options and their consequences. The Bible teaching of Alistair Begg is furnished by Truth for Life, where the learning is for living.
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3: Governor Gavin Newsom's reminding parents to set up their child's future through CalKids and stack it with a Trump account.
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5: 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I'm Dina Kodiak.
3: In a victory for the Trump administration, a judge says an oil pipeline off the Santa Barbara coast can keep running. The pipeline reopened this year after being closed for a decade. President Trump had ordered the pipeline reopened because of energy needs related to the war in Iran. California's been trying to block the effort. Jury selection in the trial of gangster rapper Lil Durk finished up Friday. Potential jurors were asked how they felt about gangster rap. One woman said the music suggested violence. A man said he wasn't there to judge good rap from bad. Lil Durk faces federal charges in a suspected murder-for-hire plot. That's the latest. I'm Rich Cassone.
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13: One of the things I love most about Southern California is discovering communities that are doing things the right way. And Montebello is one of those places. So when you're looking for a great place to live, raise a family, start a business, or simply visit and explore, Montebello is a city worth getting to know.
14: We are the triumphant ones. That's what that means. All the spoils that Christ won at the cross, all that he possesses of the eternal glories of the new heaven and the new earth will be our possession as well. We will reign on earth in the millennial kingdom with him. We will sit on thrones with him in the glories of the new heaven and the new earth.
15: Welcome to Grace to You Weekend with the Bible teaching of John MacArthur. I'm your host, Phil Johnson. John Wesley said this. He said, "I am soon to drop into eternity, and I want to know one thing, the way to heaven." Of course, the way to heaven, through faith alone in Christ alone, is explained in the New Testament, where Jesus Christ is undeniably the focus. But does that mean the Old Testament says nothing about Christ and the salvation he makes possible? Nothing there to deepen what you understand about what the Lord accomplished for sinners like you and me? Consider that today as John MacArthur continues his look at Isaiah 53, the mountaintop of the Old Testament. The title of John's study, The Gospel According to God. And now here's John with the lesson.
14: When we began this study, I introduced to you the fact that the truth in this chapter would answer the most important, essential, vital, critical question that can ever be asked. What is the question? The question is this: how can a sinner be forgiven fully and reconciled to holy God and thus escape eternal hell and enter eternal heaven? That is the question of all questions. It is the supreme religious question for which no system of morality, no mystical spirituality, and no religion has an answer other than Christianity. And the Bible is written to give that answer. If you take that question and that answer out of the Bible is like any other book. It is for this question and this answer that Holy Scripture was revealed. And as far as the Old Testament is concerned, it is nowhere answered more clearly than in Isaiah 53. So here is a word from Yahweh, a word from Jehovah, declaring the answer to life's supreme question: how can a sinner be forgiven fully and reconciled to God, being delivered therefore from eternal hell to eternal heaven? The answer of God is through the death of the righteous one who dies in the sinner's place, paying in full the penalty for sin. Let's look more closely at it. God is the speaker, Yahweh. God the Father is the speaker again, and he introduces his servant again. My servant, he calls him in verse 11, and that's what he called him when he introduced him back in 52:13. My servant, the servant of Jehovah, that messianic title we're familiar with. But I want to focus at the righteous one, the righteous one. There is only one who could bear that title, one in this world, one human, one man who could bear that title, the righteous one. And that is such a marvelous Old Testament designation of the Messiah that it was familiar to the New Testament believers who knew the Old Testament. For example, Peter preaches this great sermon in the third chapter of Acts, and He draws down that title. He says, the God of Abraham, Isaac, and Jacob, the God of our fathers, has glorified his slave Jesus, the one whom you delivered and disowned in the presence of Pilate when he had decided to release him. But you disowned the holy and righteous one. The righteous one. He's the only righteous one. Stephen preached that great sermon before he was crushed beneath the bloody stones. And he says, which of the prophets did your fathers not persecute to the Jews? They killed those who had previously announced the coming of the righteous one. The righteous one. That had become a messianic title. In the 22nd chapter, Paul reiterates his testimony about the Damascus Road, and he says, I went to the house of Ananias, and Ananias spoke to me about the righteous one. Back then to the 53rd chapter, God also establishes this title here by calling his servant the righteous one, the only one who was holy, harmless, undefiled, separate from sinners, in whom there was no sin, of whom he said, this is my beloved son in whom I am what? Well pleased. So here is God speaking of his son, his slave, the righteous one, and he says this, by his knowledge he will justify the many. The many, meaning those who believe. The many, meaning the people of God. The many, meaning those for whose sins he died and atoned. He will justify, that is, he will provide righteousness for them. He, by his sacrifice, by taking on their sins, will be able to grant them his righteousness. We understand the doctrine of justification, that he dies, the righteous one, to justify many sinners. The phrase that I do want to focus on, because you know those other things, is by his knowledge. Whose knowledge are we talking about there? It can go either way in Hebrew. It could be by his knowledge, and that's what's kind of implied in the NAS, by his knowledge, meaning the servant, the righteous one, he will justify many. It could be referring to his knowledge of God's plan, his understanding of God's plan, the perfect wisdom that he possessed. Isaiah makes a point in chapter 1 and chapter 5 about the Israelites lacking knowledge. He makes another very strong point in the 44th chapter of Isaiah about the nations lacking knowledge. So maybe here he's saying, but the righteous one has the knowledge that it takes to do God's will and to provide justification for the many. Problem with that is, it wasn't by his knowledge that he justifies us. It was by his what? By his death. The Hebrew would allow us to translate it this way. By the knowledge of him, the righteous one, my servant, will justify the many. Justification will come to those who know him, who know him. It is best to interpret this as our knowledge of him, of his person, of his work, of his provision in his death and resurrection. The gospel, here God validates the Great Commission. Here God says that he will justify the many who have the knowledge of him. Neither is there salvation in any other name. No man comes to the Father but by me. Here is God's testimony to the urgency of proclaiming the message of Jesus Christ to the ends of the earth. The many, the people for whom Christ died, can only be saved when they hear, because saving faith comes, Romans 10, by hearing the message concerning Christ. Faith comes by hearing the word concerning Christ. That is our mandate, and that mandate is given to us here by God himself. There is then, placed right in this very chapter, the Great Commission and the call to faith. Faith based on knowledge of the true revelation of Christ. And then God says this, knowing him in a saving way, knowing him in penitent faith, will justify the many. How? How can knowing him justify? Because he will bear their iniquities. God believes in the doctrine of justification. God believes in the doctrine of imputation because God ordained it. He has more to say. The second half of verse 12. These are the words of Jehovah, Yahweh, speaking again of his servant, the righteous one. He poured out himself to death. It's always, the verbs are always willing verbs. He poured out himself to death. Like back in verse 7, he was oppressed and he allowed himself to be afflicted. His willingness is replete through this entire portion of Scripture. Literally, it means he handed his soul over to death. So God is echoing the confession that we've read from the Jews. Yes, he handed himself over to death. Then this wonderful statement, and was numbered with the transgressors. Literally, in the Hebrew, it means he let himself be included among transgressors. In fact, Jesus quotes this in Luke 22, 37, before he got to the cross. Quotes these very words. It is a reference to his incarnation, that he was literally embedded among transgressors. He lived among transgressors. He mingled in this world. And from a visual standpoint, he didn't look any different than anybody else. There was nothing about him that drew them to the conclusion that he was supernatural. That was part of the problem when he did miracles. There was such a disconnect between what he appeared to be and the power that he had that they decided in their unbelief that that was the power of Satan somehow operating through him. Here God affirms the incarnation. Here God himself, in his own words, says he came down and let himself be embedded in the world of fallen men. This is Philippians chapter 2, that he humbled himself, took upon the form of a man, a servant, and took on death, even the death of the cross. So it's not about his death with criminals. It's about the fact that he came to take his place with sinners. And though he became familiar with sinners, though he would be counted as human among the transgressors, yet he himself was able to do what no human being can do, and that was bear the sin of many. Though he was blended in with sinners in the world, yet he was the only one qualified to rise above them and be the sacrifice for their sins. He is the righteous one, God, embedded in humanity, the God-man. And he appears to be like all the rest, but he is capable of lifting up their sins. And like the scapegoat of the Day of Atonement, Leviticus 16, carrying them away. And that reference is made several times, as you know, in this chapter. And the final word from the Father about his death and his resurrection, even. Last line, interceded for the transgressors. Interceded for the transgressors. I wish the translators had used in the NAS mediated. The word means mediated. It means to mediate, to go between, to stand between. And this is the statement of God that Christ is the one who is between God and man. 1 Timothy 2:5, there is one, what? Mediator between God and man, the man Christ Jesus. Yes, in that mediation, he is the intercessor. He is the one who pleads our case. He is the one who is the bridge to God, the bridge to heaven. He made the required mediation possible through his death. His mediation began for us, really, in the New Testament, in John 17, before he got to the cross, when he prayed that high priestly prayer the night he was betrayed, and he began to pray for us. He began to pray in that incredible prayer that God would bring us all to heaven that all that belonged to him throughout all of human history would be gathered together, and that they would all be brought to glory where they could see him in his glory and see the glory of the Father. And he began interceding for those for whom he died. But there's a very important sort of Hebrew note to make about the verb interceded. It's an imperfect verb meaning continuous. Continuous. All the previous verbs are perfect tense, which means a completed action. If you go back three verbs, he poured out himself to death. That's completed. He did that once. He was numbered with the transgressors. That's his incarnation. He did that once. He bore the sin of many. That he accomplished on the cross, never to be repeated. Those are completed, perfected. But his intercession is imperfect because it goes on. He ever lives to make intercession for us. He's ever our defender. He's ever our intercessor. He's ever and always our mediator until we finally get to heaven. Hebrews 7:25, Romans 8:34 celebrate the mediating, interceding work of Christ. So God himself then in that section affirms the vicarious substitutionary sacrifice of Christ as the only offering that can satisfy his justice and provide salvation for sinners and bring to them justification. That is to say, they are declared righteous by God. That only comes to those who know him, to know him. That is how that justification takes place individually. And the knowledge of him is therefore critical. That then becomes the mandate for us to spread the knowledge of him to the world. This is a confession the Jews will one day make. This is a confession we have already made. And this is a confession that God himself affirms. That finally brings us to the last word. Verse 12, we have looked at the startling servant, the scorned servant. We have looked at the substituted servant, the silent servant, the slaughtered servant. And here is the sovereign servant. Beginning of verse 12, therefore I'll allot him a portion with the great, and he'll divide the booty with the strong. Resurrection, of course, is implied because he's now going to be rewarded. After the suffering, the satisfaction. After the sorrow, the salvation. After the death, the deliverance. After the gore, the glory. After the pain, the pleasure. After the thorns, the throne. After the cross, the crown. The first coming in humiliation, the second coming in exaltation. So the text ends at the second coming. The text ends where it began in 52:13. He will prosper, be high, lifted up, greatly exalted, startling nations, silencing kings. The text ends with a triumphant victory parade as the Lord God himself sets his servant on the throne and rewards him with all the spoils of his conquering triumph. He is exalted. He is all glorious. He is set on a throne. This is Revelation 11, when the kingdoms of this world become the kingdoms of our God and of his Christ. This is Revelation 19, when he comes on a white horse with all the saints to judge and make war against the ungodly and then to establish his glorious kingdom on earth for 1,000 years, followed by the eternal new heavens and new earth in which he reigns and is forever exalted. This is powerful, royal imagery. This is the image of a conquering hero who returns with all the spoils of his triumph, having overpowered all the hostile forces and embarrassed all the petty kings. He comes triumphant. And God declares two things about him. I'll allot him a portion with the great, and I'll divide the booty with the strong. This is a magnificent statement. We would expect him to say, I will give him everything. That's true. I will exalt him. As Paul says in Philippians, I'll give him a name above every name, that at the name of Jesus every knee should bow. And that name, by the way, is not Jesus. It's the name of Jesus, Lord. That's the name that makes us bow. We would understand it if he said, I'll give him everything. And he will give him everything. But that's not the emphasis here. The emphasis here is about sharing. I will allot him a portion with the great, divide the spoil with the strong. Who are the great and who are the strong? What? That's us. How did we become great and strong when we are insignificant and weak? Actually, the word for great is harabim, literally means the many. The many. The many he justified. We've seen that word many already. He will justify the many. End of verse 12. He bore the sin of the many. Here's the many. Therefore, I'll allot him a portion with the many. Well, why does the translator take it from the many to great? Because by that time, we will have been made great. You say, are we going to be exalted? We are. We're going to become heirs of God, Romans 8:17, and joint heirs with Christ. Everything he possesses, we will possess. Is not this the magnanimous grace of God? That we don't sit in eternity, in some sense impoverished, watching Christ enjoy all the rewards, but that everything that he possesses is ours to share? This is the extent of God's massive grace. He divides the spoils with the strong. Who are the strong? They are the weak made strong. We are the many made great, and we are the weak made strong. We are the triumphant ones. That's what that means. We march in his train. I wish I had time to go to the book of Corinthians where Paul says we march in the triumph. All the spoils that Christ won at the cross, all the redeemed of the ages, will be part of a communion of fellowship everlasting that will enrich our lives. All that he possesses of the eternal glories of the new heaven and the new earth will be our possession as well. We will reign on earth in the millennial kingdom with him. We will sit on thrones with him, and we will reign forever and ever with him in the glories of the new heaven and the new earth. And everything that is his will be ours. So the promise of Isaiah is the future generation of Israel will be saved finally in the end. And this will be their confession. And God himself affirms that this confession is a true understanding of the work of Christ on the cross. But this confession must be your confession. To repent of your sin, to know what Christ has done, to embrace him in faith as the substitute who took your place, to confess him as risen Lord, is to be saved. Is to be saved. Whoever calls on his name will be saved and escape eternal hell and enter eternal heaven. This is the only question that has an answer that affects you forever.
15: You're listening to Grace to You Weekend, the Bible teaching ministry of John MacArthur. John's current study is called The Gospel According to God. Well, friend, if there's one thought to leave you with today, it's this. The gospel is not just a New Testament doctrine. Isaiah 53 makes that clear. Here's what John had to say about that.
14: The gospel is crystal clear in the Old Testament. If you trace through the Old Testament, you begin to see the gospel. But when you come to Isaiah 53, all the threads of the gospel are pulled together in one prophecy that the Spirit of God gave to the prophet Isaiah. Again, what I'm saying is you can see the threads of the gospel. You can see the fall of man, sin, the curse. You can see that God is going to provide a substitute, an innocent victim in the sacrificial system, and you can follow all of the flow of those kinds of things. And it's still a little hazy, I think. Boy, when you get to Isaiah 53, the fog disappears, and it is so systematic. It is so historical. It is so chronological. It is so sequential and so clearly described. The details of the sacrifice of Christ and the significance of that sacrifice, that it is absolutely unmistakable. I would say this.
16: that no Christian should miss the power of this chapter. I would suggest that every believer memorize this chapter. If you memorized Isaiah 53, you would have the gospel on the edge of your lips all the time to give to anyone. You say, well, how do I share the gospel with someone? Recite Isaiah 53. All there.
17: It's a pretty powerful affirmation of the inspiration of Scripture as well. I mentioned a couple of weeks ago that the first time I ever heard the gospel preached, it was from Isaiah 53. And I remember that night clearly, just realizing that the gospel was so clear in Isaiah, erased from my brain any doubt I ever had that the Bible was the Word of God.
16: Yeah, I've gone far enough to say, I think it is the single greatest proof of the inspiration of the Old Testament. That is to say that God is the author. There's nothing there that anybody could ever know apart from a divine knowledge. If you're at all wavering on whether the Word of God was written by God, that chapter will take away that doubt for sure.
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21: The U.S. is imposing steep tariffs on Canadian goods after trade talks collapsed with the Trump administration. Jim Forbes has more.
22: The tariffs went into effect at the midnight deadline after weeks of negotiations. Canadian Prime Minister Mark Carney made the announcement Friday night and said progress in the trade talks, quote, has not been enough to meet our objectives for Canadians. Carney said Canada, quote, will match those tariffs dollar for dollar to protect our workers and businesses. I'm Jim Forbes.
21: President Trump is defending his decision to pause tariffs on beef imports. Trump told reporters on Air Force One Friday that we want to get the beef prices down, so we will get them down a little bit, and that's what the voters want. Earlier Friday, Trump announced he was temporarily lifting certain tariffs on imported ground beef to lower the cost for consumers. The move was criticized by the CEO of the National Cattlemen's Beef Association, who accused the administration of flooding the market with government-subsidized below-market beef. Two employees of the U.S. Army Corps of Engineers were among those killed in a plane crash in southwest Alaska. Details from Scott Carr.
23: U.S. military sources say a Cessna 441 with eight people on board left Anchorage Thursday afternoon and was headed to a remote military radar site when it crashed near the airstrip at Cape Newenum. Alaskan Command says all eight people on board were killed. The Cape Newenham radar site is part of a network of remote radar sites that monitor aircraft in Alaska's airspace. I'm Scott Carr.
21: The U.S. Postal Service has issued a rule to restrict mail-in voting despite a court order blocking the move. Earlier this month, a federal judge blocked the Postal Service from enforcing a Trump executive order that would restrict voting by mail to prevent the administration from changing election rules on the eve of the election. On Friday, the Postal Service published a 95-page rule saying it would deliver mail-in ballots only in states that shared voter data with the USPS

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6: Changer.
7: Well, you know, when I look at these, there actually isn't a reason to put them all in separate products. They do go very well together. As you said, they're all food derived. So it's kind of like you can make a salad if you choose out of many vegetables. You don't just have to have a bowl of lettuce or a bowl of cucumbers. And while that's a little bit simplistic, the fact is that all of these are very, very rich in groups of protective compounds that are both antioxidant, so they actually protect our organ systems, so they maintain a healthy inflammatory status in the body. And this is really a big breakthrough. I also like the idea that people can get a concentrated supplement of green tea extract, curcumin extract, and resveratrol in one product with truly meaningful amounts of each one, mm-hmm. and not have to go out and basically buy a shopping cart full of stuff.
6: Now, let's dive into the headlines and the research, especially on this green tea, because it's absolutely amazing. I know in Asia they've been using it for thousands of years for healthy aging, but what are you seeing recently in the press? I know you told me the Nutrition Research Journal in its July 2012 issue revealed that green tea significantly increased plasma antioxidant activity and whole blood glutathione. Can you recap some of these headlines and tell me why you're such a green tea advocate?
7: Okay, what you just said about increasing plasma antioxidant activity is really critical. There are many antioxidants that people consume that don't actually wind up in the body, or they don't wind up in the body in any significant amounts. The green tea antioxidants, which we know are among the most highly beneficial antioxidants in the entire world, are very well absorbed. They improve plasma antioxidant activity. That is the blood concentration of antioxidants. So what happens is you get this great concentration of antioxidant substances, which are protective compounds floating around in the body and protecting the cells of your body, your organs, every part of your body from premature destruction due to exposure to environmental pollutants and things in the diet.
6: All right, let's switch gears and talk about this curcumin, which is number two on your list. And by the way, these three ingredients are all found in the new green tea combo formula. We're going to be offering a free bottle in a few minutes, but talk to me about the curcumin, which is spelled C-U-R-C-U-M-I-N. Now, most people haven't heard of it, but scientists and researchers know it's one of the most powerful superfoods on the planet. It can positively influence our DNA, maintain joint comfort, healthy inflammation, and more. Can you share some of the incredible headlines on curcumin and tell us why you use this? And we talked about this off air a few minutes ago, this patented curcumin with greater absorption.
7: Okay. Well, first of all, I think while people might not know the term curcumin, they may well know turmeric root, which is a yellow spice, and it shows up in curries, and it's part of the 5,000-year-old Indian Ayurvedic system of medicine. I've been studying turmeric and its derivative curcumin since the 1970s, and I'll say this right off the bat, that there are almost no plant materials in the world as extensively studied as this. A couple of thousand studies can be found in the scientific and medical literature. We know that curcumin is powerfully antioxidant. We know that it has a remarkable capacity to protect the liver, and the liver is our primary detoxifying organ. It greatly enhances joint health. So if people are experiencing joint discomfort due to overuse,

0: This really helps to relieve that. And it's also what we call cardioprotective. It helps to protect the heart. It helps to maintain normal, healthy cholesterol. And one last thing that is really kind of astounding is that curcumin actually causes your body to produce what are called neuroprotective factors in the brain. So it causes your body to produce these agents in the brain that protect the actual tissue of the nerves and the brain itself. There's almost nothing else that we know of that does this. Specifically, the curcumin that you mentioned offers about 7 times the absorption of other curcumin. So when you take 250 milligrams of this stuff, you get about 7 times the activity that you would if you took, say, a comparable amount of another curcumin extract. So this, in my opinion, is one of the most life-enhancing, protective, totally beneficial substances on Earth, and it has just decades of scientific and medical studies to back it up.
1: Now, Chris, I know that we talked already about the green tea in the curcumin in your new green tea formula, which Purity is giving away for free today. But first, tell me about the third nutrient on the list, the resveratrol.
0: Well, resveratrol is one of those remarkable compounds that I just sort of shake my head at how many different things it does. It is found in grapes, in wine grapes. It also shows up in cranberries. What we know about resveratrol is that, like green tea and also like curcumin extract, it's profoundly antioxidant. But more than that, it shows significant properties. When you look at some of the things in the body that happen during aging as a result of fat accumulation in tissue and insulin sensitivity, resveratrol helps to protect against those things. It's a powerful immune regulator. And you know, our immune system is responsible for keeping us healthy. It is remarkably beneficial for the heart. And this is why it's considered one of the keys to the so-called French paradox. You know, the French drink a lot of red wine, they eat a lot of cheese, they smoke cigarettes, and they stay slim and they have good cardiovascular health, which just seems completely unfair. But resveratrol appears to be key in that. And additionally, there is a brain benefit like there is with the curcumin with blood flow to the brain. So when you take resveratrol, you get brain blood flow. This means you get more oxygen to the tissues of the brain. So this is on my short list for all those reasons and for about a dozen more that would just plain take too long to explain.
1: All right, again, we're talking with Chris Killam, also known as the Indiana Jones of natural medicine, sometimes called the medicine hunter as well. Chris, let's laser in on how this wonderful formula that you created in conjunction with Purity Products. I know that Purity's been in business now for, what is it, over 20 years. They've got a top rating from the Better Business Bureau, and people can get a complimentary bottle of this green tea CR today. We'll give that number out in a few minutes. But first, Chris, before we tell our listeners how they can get their very own complimentary bottle of green tea CR, tell me this. If you wanted to buy this green tea plus the patented curcumin plus the resveratrol, I mean, you'd spend close to probably at least $75 for all three bottles in the store. And yet today, Purity Products is giving away a free bottle. How are they able to do this?
0: Well, you can consider it kind of a smart bet. And what I mean by that, first of all, Purity's big, but they're also very strategic. They know that if a person who's listening will pick up the phone, call in and get their free bottle, and it really is free, as in free, as in it doesn't cost you money, if that person will try the product, take it as recommended, they're going to feel it. 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
1: 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Okay, Chris, talk about some of the headlines just on the green tea that we didn't get to yet. I understand that dieters just love green tea because it supports healthy fat metabolism. Is that right? And what does the research say about green tea when it comes to weight management?
0: Well, this is one of the especially wonderful things about green tea. We know that green tea has thermogenic properties. That is, it has heat-generating properties in the body, so it actually causes your body to burn more calories. So when you eat a meal, you're going to burn more calories from that meal as a result of taking a good, well-made, concentrated green tea extract. In addition, it has specific fat oxidation properties. It actually burns fat. I'm not suggesting that you're going to lose 20 pounds in a week, but I am saying that this is going to help your body to metabolize fat more efficiently. Over time, taking a green tea extract can help you to have a better fat to lean muscle ratio. So from a weight control standpoint, this is very good news. Additionally, green tea helps to stabilize blood glucose or blood sugar. And unstable blood sugar is one of the contributing factors to increased weight. So by stabilizing blood sugar, you have an effect on weight control and weight management. So it's really quite remarkable stuff. You need enough of it. We've got enough of it in green TCR. It has to be the right extract. We've got the right extract. But the science is there for healthy weight management.
1: All right. Now, Chris, you say that with Purity's formula, it provides you with about 3 cups worth of green tea in each 2-capsule serving. So you get all of the green tea's concentrated benefits for energy, for heart health, for alertness in just 2 caps. Plus, you get the curcumin and the resveratrol, too. So it's easy. You call it your daily shortcut to better health. Explain this idea of a healthy shortcut and explain some of the top benefits as well.
0: Well, I mean, you could, for example, drink 3 cups of good concentrated green tea each day, eat at least 1 really rich curry made with a lot of turmeric root, and drink a couple of glasses of red wine. You could do that every day. Most people will not do that every day, but they still might want the benefits of 3 of the biggest superstar protective health-enhancing nutrients on the entire planet.
1: Again, we're talking with Chris Killam, the medicine hunter. Now, in this new green TCR formula from Purity, it's really about the research. Share with us some of your favorite studies and the headlines on the curcumin that we didn't get to yet. I know this is one of your favorite ingredients for joint comfort and even for brain health.
0: Well, I especially like the liver protective, heart protective, and joint modifying properties of this stuff. The liver is our greatest detoxifying organ, and we know that we're constantly bombarded by toxins in the environment. In fact, blood studies show that newborn babies contain 200 industrial pollutants in their blood at the time of birth. So we need a functioning, super healthy, very strong liver. We might not think about our livers that much, but we need that. Mm-hmm. And we know that curcumin protects the liver. It keeps it strong. From a cardiac standpoint, it's highly beneficial for the heart. It's very good for maintaining healthy cholesterol and healthy platelet levels. And from a joint standpoint, we have innumerable studies showing overall improvement in joint health and relief and stable inflammatory activity, better joint mobility as a result of taking curcumin. I like the brain protective studies as well. You know, curcumin delivers all this. So I regard it as one of the single most important things that you can put in your body. And I'm very well aware that most people are not going to eat enough raw turmeric root to get the benefits that they should and that they can get from a concentrated curcumin extract.
1: Chris, I don't want to get too technical here, but these antioxidants in green tea are classified as polyphenols. And they really are super powerful and well-respected by scientists. But in this green tea CR formula, there's more. It's got the green tea, it's got the curcumin, the resveratrol that we talked about, plus grape seed extract, bioflavonoids, vitamin C. Can you talk to me about this array of really super antioxidants and polyphenols that you've put in the formula?
0: Well, yeah, I won't say that we kind of went overkill, but I will say that we really, really developed an efficient, comprehensive program here. Grape seed extract contain a group of highly specialized antioxidant compounds that not only do much of what I've already described, but also enhance the physical integrity of tissue in the blood vessels and the skin. So we put those in there for extra boost in antioxidant activity, but also for a specific type of activity that isn't as much addressed by the green tea, the curcumin, and the resveratrol. The bioflavonoids enhance the overall activity of vitamin C, and vitamin C itself is one of the most important nutrients that we can possibly take in. So I would say that we were very, very thorough. You know, when we went through what could be in this product, we said, you know, what would happen if we put in grape seed extract, bioflavonoids, and vitamin C? We realized that we would have an utterly superior formula. And just to reiterate, I want people to experience dynamic health. I want people to feel great. This formula, the green tea CR, will make you feel great. And that's the purpose of it.
1: All right, Chris, I love this green tea CR combination formula. And remember, the CR stands for curcumin and resveratrol. I love that with this complimentary bottle today, our listeners can get started for free. That's great value. What would people expect to pay if they bought all of these separately in the store?
0: Well, I think if they bought high-quality products that contain these ingredients, they'd be into it for about $75 or so, possibly even $80.
1: Yeah.
0: So they'd wind up spending appreciably more than they're going to spend on the green tea CR formula. And they still wouldn't get the grape seed extract. They still wouldn't get the pine bark extract, the bioflavonoids, or the vitamin C.
1: Chris, what kind of results can people expect to see? What can they expect to feel once they start taking this formula?
0: I think that people will feel greater joint mobility and comfort. I think they'll feel more energy because these ingredients also help to stabilize and maintain natural healthy blood sugar control. I think they'll have more sustained energy throughout the day. And I would just suspect that people will have an experience of greater vitality. When you have a more highly functional immune system, you just feel more energy and better overall. It's kind of, you know, like those days when you get up and go, wow, I feel great. This is a wow, I feel great formula.
1: Now, Chris, the green tea CR, let me get this straight. It provides about 3 cups worth of green tea in each 2-capsule serving. Plus, you get the antioxidant equivalent of several servings of fruits and vegetables. Plus, you get the resveratrol and the joint comfort and brain function benefits of the curcumin. I mean, wow, all in one formula. In the last 2 minutes, talk to me about this shortcut to better health and why you want everyone listening to this program to call now for that complimentary bottle of green tea CR.
0: Okay. Fortunately, there's an immense body of science that has been growing steadily for the past 20 years, and it's really rich science now. We know that of the various plant-derived substances that exist, green tea extract, curcumin extract, and resveratrol extract are at the absolute top of the list of protective, vitality-enhancing, overall health-promoting compounds. There just isn't anything like these. They're in the green tea CR, CR standing for curcumin and resveratrol, product in meaningful amounts. People will take this product. They're going to feel the difference. You're going to feel energy. You're going to feel more vitality. You're just plain going to feel better, kind of more fluid and in that flow of good health.
1: Sure.
0: 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And given that they can get a free bottle, I'm also not saying, now put yourself at great risk and spend a lot of money. 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
4: Southern California can't get a break from the heat. The heat advisory is in effect for the Inland Empire and Orange County throughout the weekend. Temps could hit the triple digits.
5: It feels amazing to be back with all the kids over here. Woo, Pally!
4: Palisades Charter High School's played its first home game since the 2025 Palisades fire swept through the school, damaging equipment and facilities. The Dolphins got a pep talk from L.A. 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
5: Every single game for you was an away game.
4: The Dolphins lost the game 34-29. California is seeing the highest number of West Nile virus cases in 5 years, with 31 human cases and 4 deaths. Health officials say everyone needs to take extra precautions now, as August and September are the highest risk months for the virus. That's the latest. I'm Rich Cassone.
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16: Hey, everybody. How about this? We are going to be hearing from lunatics in their own words. I'm going to be reading people who are very globally famous, who parade themselves as ministers of the gospel, but really they're ministers for and unto themselves. Who am I talking about? Why? Well, the Bible requires us to address these things. So let's get at it. Hang on to your seats. Listen, I'm going to be reading out of 2 Timothy chapter 3, and I want you to know something, everybody. This is Paul writing to Timothy, not only about Timothy and his day of ministry, but the future. And you and I are right now in that future that Paul wrote about, and very, very few people are willing to accept what the Bible has to say about the dangers of the future. When I say the dangers of the future, I'm specifically meaning doctrine, false teachers, false prophets, charlatans. Let me ask you this. Those of you who are savvy in Bible knowledge, are there such things as idle shepherds that were warned about in the Bible? Yes. Ask yourself, who could they be in your time, in your neighborhood, in your world? Does the Bible warn anywhere about those who are false prophets that would lead people astray? Yep, it does. Could that possibly be happening in your neighborhood, in your life, It is. Could somebody that you know depart from the faith? It's so funny, isn't it? We think, not, no way, not going to happen to me. I know all my friends and they're all just tight with Jesus. Listen, frankly, honestly, we won't know for sure about others until we cross the finish line, until it's over. Sad to say, we may have great koinonia with those who later on in 5 years, 10 years, 15 years, 25 years from now, some people even in our time frame, are now suddenly departing from the faith after 30, 40, 50 years of following Jesus. They're giving up. Why are we surprised? Jesus warned us. He said in Matthew 13, these are they who believe for a while. They're not saved. They were never born again. They never experienced the regeneration of the Holy Spirit. They only believed. They never had faith. That's why Jesus said, these are they who believe for a while. They never lost their salvation. They never had it. But we assume, because we know them, that they have it. Do you hear what I'm saying? Nobody wants to hear what I'm saying. It gets too nervous. It's like, what? Don't say that. Because what? Because it could be found out that somebody that we recognize departs from the faith. It's because they hovered around the faith. There are those of Hebrews chapter 6. Verses 4, 5, and 6, they tasted, they didn't eat. They sipped, they didn't drink. They fellowshipped among us, but they were not of us. They looked like us. They sang even better than we do, but they were not of us. They even did incredible, what we thought was ministry, but then Jesus warns us and tells us that there'll be those who will be able to even raise the dead in the last days. And yet Jesus in the day of judgment will say, I never knew you. Depart from me into everlasting fire. So Jack, are you crazy? I'm not crazy. I'm telling you right now, Matthew chapter 7, read it for yourself. So I'm telling you all these things so that you might be aware and be on guard and never at a time like this be so gracious towards those who are aberrant, saying things that are not biblically accurate, saying things that are blatantly accurate or inaccurate, I should say, and say, well, you know, I just love their program, or I read his book. He's great. You don't know. You don't know. I don't know. So with all of that priming the pump, here it is. 2 Timothy 3, verse 1. But know this. See, Paul is telling us, you better wrap your mind around this, everybody. That in the last days, perilous times will come. The times will come that will wear us down. For men will be lovers of themselves. Think of that for a moment. Lovers of themselves. Lovers of money. Always asking, always pleading, asking you to exercise faith in your life to send them money. Boasters, proud, blasphemers, disobedient to parents, unthankful, unholy, unloving, unforgiving, slanderers, without self-control, brutal, wow, despisers of good, traitors, headstrong, haughty, lovers of pleasure rather than lovers of God, having a form of godliness, a form of, friends, the last thing on this planet is for you and I to have a form of godliness and not having godliness be real in our lives. Having a form of godliness, denying its power, and from such people, turn away from them. Turn away. So we need to do this. The scripture tells us that we are to expose those who are a danger to the flock of God. Those who, like Hymenaeus and Alexander, Paul exposed them by name because of the trouble that they were causing ministry. They were dividing. They were separating. They were wounding the sheep. The Bible tells us, for example, in Hebrews chapter 13, that we need to be a people who remember those, verse 7, who have spoken the word of God to us, considering the outcome of their conduct. In other words, there are those who have spoken the word of God to us, and we need to be blessed and honor them because they've given us the Word of God, not themselves, not seven steps to how to get rich, not 10 principles on how to have a nice day. None of that junk. They taught you the Word of God, and their faith you can follow. In other words, their faith is in Jesus, not in the almighty dollar. Their faith is in Jesus, not in their talent or skills. Their faith is in Jesus, not in their Gulfstream jets. Their faith is in Jesus, not in rhetoric of prosperity, wealth, health, deception. And so you need to know what's out there right now. And so I'm going to ask you to not, I repeat, do not believe what you are about to hear. Research this on your own. I will cite the source as much as possible. But I don't think some of these names will come as a shock to you. And by the way, everything I'm saying is in the public domain. In other words, I can't be sued for what I'm about to say because they put out there what I am quoting. Does that make sense, everybody? So I want you to know that. That's how serious I am about this. Quote, your words have creative power. When you speak something out, you give life to what you are saying. If you want to know what you're going to be like in 5 years from now, listen to what you're saying about yourself today. Negative words will bring defeat, but positive words will bring victory. That's Joel Osteen from his book, The Power of I Am. Two words that will change your life today, published in 2015. Joel Osteen. Don't speak negative words. What are negative words? Repent of your sins? That's negative, right? But that's how you experience eternal life and forgiveness of sins. The words that you speak have creative power? That's dangerous. The words that you speak, granted, if I chew, argue, criticize my wife or those around me, I defeat their spirit, I destroy their heart, I wound them. If that's what he means, I understand that. But for me to say, I am wealthy, I am healthy, I am nice, doesn't create any of that. Anyway, you might say I'm being picky. Here's another one. Quote, be careful what you say about yourself. You can't curse your future with negative words and expect to live in victory. Sounds very similar, huh? If you keep saying, I'm not good enough, I'll never get ahead, you're limiting what God can do. Start declaring, I am strong, I am talented, I am blessed, and watch God open the doors. This is the sermon titled, The Power of Favor in 2019 by Joel Osteen. He said, I believe that Mormons are Christians. I don't know if it's the purest form of Christianity, like I grew up with. You know, they believe Jesus is the Son of God, that he's the Savior. Washington Times, 2011. Mormonism teaches that there are many messiahs and many Christs. Mormonism teaches that if you are a Mormon who meets all of the requirements and the standards, and you've kept the Doctrine of Covenants, the Pearl of Great Price, the Book of Mormon, and the Bible, because it adds the Bible into their doctrine, if you're good enough, you will be able to receive a planet with 199 wives, including your terrestrial wife here and now. She becomes your celestial wife, and you get 199 other women as well over your own planet. In fact, that's exactly what happened to Adam and Eve. Did you know that? I didn't know that. Bible, silly Bible. The Bible didn't say that. Bible left it out. No, that was added by Mormon doctrine. And Joel Osteen says that Mormon are Christians. They're not just our flavor. When he said that they believe that Jesus is the Son of God and he's the Savior, that's true. It's true. But you have to remember that they believe they are all sons of God also, and that they can all become saviors of worlds that are out there needing to be saved. Did you know that Mormonism teaches that a baby, that's why you never hear Mormons talk about the pro-life issue. Did you know that Mormons believe that a baby is in the womb and it's just, it's biomaterial? It's not a living soul until it comes out of the mother and breathes its first breath outside of the mother. And in that instantaneous moment, did you know that Mormonism teaches that the sea of souls, in Mormonism, there's a celestial place that is known as the sea of souls, and there's souls waiting in this water type of ocean substance. And a moment an earthly baby is born and takes a gasp, the soul leaves the sea and enters that child. You say, Jack, that's insane. Nobody ever told me that. It's just one part of Mormonism. But Joel Osteen says it's Christian. That's false doctrine, and it's misleading.
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16: What about these from Benny Hinn? Benny Hinn said, "You are a little God on earth running around. You say, are you saying I'm God? No, I'm saying you're a little God because God said so. When God made man in his image, he gave you dominion and you became a little God on this earth." That is Mormonism, taught by Benny Hinn. This is the Praise the Lord program on Trinity Broadcasting Network, December 1st, 1990. Benny Hinn again said, "The Bible says God is a triune being, Father, Son, and Holy Ghost, period." If he would have stopped right there, he would have been fine, but he kept going. "Each one of them is a triune being by himself. So basically, there's nine of them." Praise the Lord program, TBN, October 3rd, 1990. Benny Hinn. "Adam was a super being when God created him. I don't know whether people even know this, but he was the first Superman that really ever lived. First of all, the scriptures declare clearly that he had dominion over the fowls of the air." True. "The fish of the sea." True. "Which means he used to fly." I hope that's true. That'd be pretty awesome. I had to get my pilot's license. He didn't even need license. He just flew around, according to Benny Hinn. That would be cool if that's true. Didn't say. Bible doesn't say he did. Bible doesn't say he didn't. But why is Benny Hinn saying he used to fly? Adam used to fly around. Well, of course, how can you have dominion over the birds and not be able to fly? I'll prove it to you. The word dominion in the Hebrew clearly declares that if you have dominion over a subject, that you do everything that the subject does. In other words, that subject, if it does something you cannot do, you do not have dominion over it. I'll prove it further. Adam not only flew, he flew to space. With one thought, he'd be on the moon. That was from the Praise the Lord program, TBN, October 19th, 1999. Look, these guys want to talk like this. They can talk like this when they're sitting around a coffee table wondering about weird stuff. But to make it a broadcast that goes to millions and millions of people all around the world, they're responsible for this. How about Kenneth Copeland? He's like the chief goofball of them all. He's a disciple, by the way, of Kenneth Hagin. There's Kenneth Hagin, really popularized the prosperity, health, and wealth doctrine of it all. And so Charles Capps, Kenneth Copeland, those guys came out of Kenneth Hagin. And so Kenneth Copeland, who I think if you look him up right now, he's personally worth $900 million. That's okay. You know, it's okay if you're worth $900 million if you're Tom Cruise making movies. But if you're worth $900 million because grandma's been sending you her welfare check, I don't know, you should be arrested. But so Ken Copeland said, so you see that faith didn't come blowing out of some giant monster somewhere. It came out of the heart of a being that is very uncanny, the way he's very much like you and me. A being that stands somewhere around 6'2" to 6'3", that weighs somewhere in the neighborhood of a couple hundred pounds, little better, has a span of 8, and I mean 9 inches across, so from fingertip to thumb, stood up and said, light be, let it be, and this universe situated itself and went into motion. Kenneth Copeland Ministry Letter, July 21st, 1977. Kenneth Copeland said, I was shocked when I found out the biggest failure in the Bible actually is the biggest one himself. He's God. I mean, he lost his top ranking, most anointed angel, the first man he ever created. He lost the first woman he ever created, the whole earth, all the fullness therein, a third of the angels. At least that's a big loss, man. Now, the reason you don't think of God as a failure is he never said he was a failure. And you're not a failure till you say you're one. TBN. Praise-a-thon, April 1988. Again, well now, you don't have a human, do you? No, you are one. You don't have a God in you. You are one. Kenneth Copeland, Force of Love, tape BCC number 56. This stuff matters, people. This stuff matters. You know what? I just realized we're out of time. Thanks for tuning in. Bye-bye. No, you want me to keep going? We can carry this over to part two. If we'll do that. Listen, here's the thing. Who's going to do this? If I don't do this, who's going to do this? You need to know. Are you sending these people money? You should listen. Stop. Save your money. Give it to your grandkids or whatever. Give it to the local dog rescue society, anything but these guys. False doctrine, false prophets, teaching absolute lunacy, and they're going to be judged by God. The book of James says those who teach the word of God are going to be judged stricter, harder judgment. That's terrifying, if you think about that. So listen, everybody, we're going to pick this up. We'll make this a part two, and so we'll get back at it. And you know, as unpopular and yet as popular as this topic is, you got to tell people about this. You got to warn them. Do you know anybody in your life that is saying, as snot's running down their throat, they got 105 fever and their throat's all scratchy and they're shivering with a blanket around them and they're saying, I'm not sick. I'm not sick. I'm not sick. And you're like, no, you're sick. I'm not sick. Don't project that onto me. You're sick. Go to the doctor. Oh, no, that's not faith. Wow. That's insanity. Can you imagine that? What about this? What about you're broke? You just overspend, or you're trying to live in California where it's impossible to live financially, and you're broke. And you don't say that. I'm not broke. I'm not broke. In fact, I'm going to quit my job. God's going to provide for me. I'm going to step out in faith. I'm going to quit my job. God will provide. Dude, you are going to go bankrupt. The Bible says if you do not work with your own hands, you are not allowed to eat. Did you know that? God does not bless being a bum. But listen, God blesses you and you don't have anything. There's a lot of people in life who, for whatever reason, maybe for no reason of their own, they don't have anything. They live in a world. They live in a culture. There's people, listen, I got to carry this over on the other side, but I know precious families who love God, and it seems like everything, their children, not one, not two, not three, but their children have been born with severe handicaps. They got to work so hard just to pay for doctor bills and stuff, and they love God. And they give glory to God. Can I do that? Can you do that? We need to be so biblically based, friends, that we're not rocked and moved by these things. God bless you guys. We'll see you on the next side with part two. And so I hope you get a lot out of this, as painful as it is, truly.
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23: The U.S. is imposing steep tariffs on Canadian goods after trade talks collapsed with the Trump administration. Jim Forbes has more.
24: The tariffs went into effect at the midnight deadline after weeks of negotiations. Canadian Prime Minister Mark Carney made the announcement Friday night and said progress in the trade talks, quote, has not been enough to meet our objectives for Canadians. Carney said Canada, quote, will match those tariffs dollar for dollar to protect our workers and businesses. I'm Jim Forbes.
23: President Trump is defending his decision to pause tariffs on beef imports. Trump told reporters on Air Force One Friday that we want to get the beef prices down, so we will get them down a little bit, and that's what the voters want. Earlier Friday, Trump announced he was temporarily lifting certain tariffs on imported ground beef to lower the cost for consumers. The move was criticized by the CEO of the National Cattlemen's Beef Association, who accused the administration of flooding the market with government-subsidized below-market beef. Two employees of the U.S. Army Corps of Engineers were among those killed in a plane crash in southwest Alaska. Details from Scott Carr.
25: U.S. military sources say a Cessna 441 with eight people on board left Anchorage Thursday afternoon and was headed to a remote military radar site when it crashed near the airstrip at Cape Newenham. Alaskan Command says all eight people on board were killed. The Cape Newenham radar site is part of a network of remote radar sites that monitor aircraft in Alaska's airspace. I'm Scott Carr.
23: The U.S. Postal Service has issued a rule to restrict mail-in voting despite a court order blocking the move. Earlier this month, a federal judge blocked the Postal Service from enforcing a Trump executive order that would restrict voting by mail to prevent the administration from changing election rules on the eve of the election. On Friday, the Postal Service published a 95-page rule saying it would deliver mail-in ballots only in states that shared voter data with the USPS and that it issued the rule so it could take effect immediately once the court injunction is lifted. I'm Lisa Taylor.
26: And now local news.
27: Palo Alto is entering the Flock camera fray. The city is preparing an audit of its Flock system after finding out that the data was shared nationwide. Flock Safety CEO Garrett Langley reassured.
28: We don't own the data. Our customers do. We don't work with ICE. The customer chooses who to share the data with.
27: Palo Alto's police chief said the cameras have helped solve cases. Critics say they're an invasion of privacy. California is facing federal water cuts. The Interior Department announced that California, along with Arizona and Nevada, will have to reduce water use by around 400 billion gallons a year from the Colorado River. The Fed's goal is to save the Colorado River system, which supplies water and power to millions of people. The company that owns the Boyle Heights warehouse full of rotting food says it's entering the final stage of cleanup. Lineage Logistics has removed 85 million pounds of food waste in the last 60 days. The company says it's now focusing on a six-story rack that's inaccessible with heavy equipment. That's the latest. I'm Rich Cassone.
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29: Somebody lost their ladder and it's sitting in Carson on the 91 westbound. So just between Avalon and Main Street, it looks like it's getting bounced around in lanes, but last spotted in the two left-hand lanes. Just keep your eyes open if you're heading in that direction. You got a stalled pickup truck in the Sepulveda Pass, 405 southbound just before Getty Center. That's blocking the right-hand lane. And then, of course, on that southbound side, you do have that Caltrans work, 405 south between Ventura and Mulholland. Your roadway's reduced down to about three lanes until about 5 o'clock Monday morning.
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33: One of the things I love most about Southern California is discovering communities that are doing things the right way. 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
19: Is it local news?
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4: 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Thank you for tuning in. A great show ahead for you, so stay tuned. But before we begin, I'd like you to put on your thinking cap, all right? Can you name this nutrient? 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By one antioxidant measurement, it's 6,000 times more powerful than vitamin C. It's 800 times stronger than CoQ10. It can improve your depth perception. And millions of people in Japan use it every day to fight wrinkles and fine lines from the inside out. So what is it? What nutrient are we talking about? Well, Sherry Torkos is here to reveal the secret. She's a practicing pharmacist and author. She's written more than a dozen books on health, including the Canadian Encyclopedia of Natural Medicine.

0: Sterling Venue Venture says tons of live entertainment coming your way. Just added to the lineup at the Saban Theater. It's E40 plus DJ Quick and Mac 10. 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
3: It's their skin. I mean, we all want beautiful, youthful skin, but for most people, this really isn't the key benefit. What's at the top of the list when you ask people, like, what do they most want to achieve in their health and their wellness? They want something that will help to promote muscle strength, and they want stamina. They want to be able to do the activities they enjoy: mm-hmm. golf, tennis, hiking, playing with their kids and grandkids. And this is actually patented for muscle strength. You know, people want energy to fight fatigue. They want to feel sharp. They're also concerned about their vision. They want to keep their eyes healthy. People are concerned about heart health, circulation, mm-hmm. immunity. Right. All of these areas, really, we're talking about staying healthy from the inside out. So, you know, when you think of it, the skin benefits are compelling, but to me, it's really just the cherry on the top.
4: Yeah, well, Sherry, you were saying that astaxanthin helps with endurance and performance against salmon loaded with astaxanthin. They perform these amazing feats of endurance. Astaxanthin is also found in high levels in the eyes of seagulls. Now, that's interesting. Humans bike faster when they supplement with a specific form of astaxanthin. So is there a common denominator in all of this, these kinds of bits of information?
3: Well, the research here is really clear. Astaxanthin is a molecule that fuels healthy performance, energy, stamina, strength. That's what we see in nature, and that's what we see in humans, too. It's like if you're getting older and you want an edge for strength, for energy, for youthful skin, to fight wrinkles from the inside out, but also to promote endurance and healthy vision, this is what you take. You take this AstaFX formula with a clinical dose of the right type of astaxanthin, and you really feel it. By one measure of antioxidant activity called singlet oxygen quenching activity, astaxanthin is 800 times stronger than CoQ10. And this was published in 2007 in a journal called Carotenoid Science. Another study found that astaxanthin is 6,000 times stronger than vitamin C as an antioxidant, again, in its singlet oxygen scavenging capacity. So it's incredible.
4: Well, I know Purity has a free bottle of AstaFX, just two little liquid capsules a day. That's all you need. And we're going to give out a special 800 number in just a moment for our listeners to take advantage of the free bottle offer. But before we do that, Sherry, Purity uses this natural form of astaxanthin, not that synthetic, cheaper form like you find out there in the market. This is really important as well, correct?
3: Yeah, you definitely need to do your homework when choosing supplements. And that's what I did. AstaFX uses 4 milligrams of the world's most clinically researched natural form of astaxanthin called Astareal.
4: Sherry Tarkos, pharmacist and author, is with us here on the program. Sherry, we learned today that astaxanthin is 6,000 times more powerful by this one measurement of antioxidant activity when compared to vitamin C. This AstaFX has so much power. Purity has something like 100 plus unsolicited testimonials on their website, and I found a couple that I especially enjoy. If I could read a couple of those, I think this is very interesting, if it's okay with you.
3: Sure. I think it's great to share feedback from people that are really taking the product.
4: Yeah, here's one from Ava in Texas. She gives AstaFX 5 stars, and she writes, quote, "After taking AstaFX, my son was visiting us and said, 'Mom, you look youthful. I'm a Purity Products customer for the last 3 years and will never go back.'" That's from Ava. Here's one from Nina in Ottawa, Ontario. She's in the age group 45 to 54, gives it another 5-star review. She says this, quote, "Since taking AstaFX, I've felt so much better. My energy level, I would say, has gone from a 3 to a 10. How about that? She says, "So I feel energized whenever taking. My husband even noticed I no longer complain about housework." Well, I've talked about this amazing product to all my family and friends. I'm sure they see how well I look because I feel great from the inside out. I've even noticed my skin appears healthier, too. I feel like a fountain of youth. Now, that's

0: pretty good stuff from actual customers who've been trying AstaFX. And Sherry, you mentioned before we started the show, you've been taking this product for yourself, and I know, knowing you for some time, it's worked very well for you, hasn't it?
1: It has. You know, I've been taking it for about 2 years now, mm-hmm. and people are often surprised to hear that I'm 50. They tell me that I look more like I'm 35, which is nice to hear.
0: Yep. Mm-hmm.
1: I do eat healthy. I exercise regularly, but I'm also a strong believer in the benefits of taking research-based supplements. And I take AstaFX every day to stay strong, healthy, to keep my energy levels up, and for my skin. I mean, I want to do everything I can to stay youthful and to keep my body sharp and also to prevent some of those issues that can arise as we age.
0: 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We'll give you the number and the special offer again at the end of the show in a few minutes, but lots to cover today. We'll get back to it here with Sherry Torkos. Can you share with us a quick study or two to sort of back this up, highlight the science behind the elite astaxanthin that's found in AstaFX? Because I know there are, what, dozens and dozens of studies. Maybe you can pull out and highlight a couple of your favorites.
1: Yeah, for sure. So Dr. Mark Miller, he's a PhD, a biomedical researcher. He explains it well, and he's talking here about how free radicals compromise and undermine function and cellular performance in the body. He says astaxanthin is simply superb at negating this, as evidenced by clinical trials showing improved performance and accelerated recovery. In fact, research published in the Journal of Medicine and Science in Sports and Exercise found that those who took 4 milligrams of astaxanthin daily over 28 days scored better cycling times with greater output than those who did not take it. So they biked faster. Mm-hmm. I mean, remember this. Astaxanthin is one of the few fat-soluble antioxidants that can actually neutralize free radicals even at the site of the mitochondrial membrane. It's like cellular body armor protecting your cells, your joints, blood vessels, brain, heart, and organs on many levels.
0: That is impressive on so many levels. So much great information there. And I know this astaxanthin has about a dozen patents, too. I'm looking here. I see there's a patent for promoting eye health and reducing eye fatigue. There's a patent for inhibiting the expression of cytokines in cells, and a patent, get this, on composition for body fat reduction. There's one for improving muscle atrophy in older adults. Sherry, I'd like to be a little bit of a skeptic here. How can this one simple nutrient magically do all of this? How can this AstaFX give us so many benefits? I mean, really?
1: Yeah, I know. It sounds amazing, too good to be true, but it really is true. Many of the studies that I'm referencing here, they're available on PubMed. These are reputable clinical studies conducted by leading researchers around the world that really back the benefits of astaxanthin. By the way, muscle output is better with astaxanthin, too. And this comes from astaxanthin research published in the International Journal of Sports Nutrition, November 2011. This was another study done with cyclists. They took 4 milligrams of astaxanthin. It was a small study, but very positive, showing that cyclists improved their trial time by 2 minutes in a 20-kilometer bike race. I mean, that's a meaningful improvement in a race like this. And the researchers said that they also burned fat more efficiently, which makes sense. Based on this research, Purity can actually make the claim that AstaFX will promote and improve power output in your muscles. I mean, I tell people, Asta FX in, strength and power out. It's transformative if you like energy. And this was found in other studies too, like one that looked at hand grip strength.
0: Oh, so much great information. Now, Sherry, I want to share a couple more testimonials that caught my attention out of so many right there on the Purity website. Again, these are unsolicited. These are from real people. Here's one from Rick. He's a male, aged 55 to 64, lives in Naples, Florida. He writes this: what a great product Asta FX has been for me. After starting taking Asta FX, my workout and strength has increased as if I were in my 20s again. And I've only been on Asta FX for 2 months now. Can't wait to see the long-term effect. I look forward to taking Asta FX every morning for my afternoon workouts. I'll be taking this product for a long time. Here's Dee Dee. She's a female, age 45 to 54. She lives in Laurel Park, North Carolina. She writes this, quote, I've been using Asta FX for a month now. I can see the difference in my energy level. I now have more energy, feel better since taking this product. I can actually see a difference in my skin as well. I'm a smoker who has smoking lines around my mouth, but the lines have diminished about 50%. Overall, I am so thrilled with my energy level. I love this product. Just a couple of samples from the real people who have responded on Purity's website. And Sherry, I'm looking at the list of patents again on this astaxanthin compound. This is where the science, the research backs up what we're talking about. This is just flat out amazing. And now, Sherry, a lot of people out there are going to think what I'm going to say here sounds a little bit odd. But you said before the show, this supplement may even help people drive a car better or use the computer more comfortably. I mean, come on, how does this happen?
1: It does sound funny, but Asta FX may actually help in these areas too, and here's why. One of the interesting things about astaxanthin is that it's a relative of vitamin A, and we know that vitamin A is good for our eyes, good for vision. Astaxanthin is too. Astaxanthin has actually been shown to fight oxidation in eye tissue. Scientists did a study where they found a 46% improvement in a measurement called depth perception. Now, depth perception, that's our ability to determine distances between objects, or basically to see in three dimensions. And researchers, they studied a handball team, specifically looking at how quickly they could change focus. And guess what? The handball team that was supplementing with astaxanthin, they were able to improve their accuracy and improve their performance in the depth perception test. Other research has also shown that astaxanthin helps reduce eye fatigue. And, you know, when you're on a computer, that's a big deal. Everyone's on computers these days and for long periods of time, and it's hard on our eyes. And we know that if you're driving a car and it's late at night and your reaction time is slow, that's not good. Astaxanthin actually helps the eyes focus and refocus. Dr. Hecht, PhD, one of the leading researchers at AstaReal, says that the product actually helps your eyes be more resilient. You see better with it. Your eyes are healthier. I mean, who doesn't love those benefits?
0: Again, we're talking with pharmacist and health author Sherry Tarkos about our free bottle offer from Purity Products, talking about Asta FX. So much ground to cover. Sherry, I want to get back to the skin benefits and this issue of wrinkle reduction. Not as a cream or as a lotion, but as a capsule. You take it orally. This patent also covers this. You say this ingredient is proven to reduce wrinkles, and not just by a little. We're talking a dramatic amount. What's going on with this?
1: Yeah, I know. It's fascinating. A huge benefit. People want to look younger. I know I do. And I've noticed significant benefits since I've started taking it. But it's the science here that really shines. The whole concept of taking oral supplements to improve skin health. Relatively new concept here in North America, but in Japan, this is mainstream. Astaxanthin is already one of, if not the most successful ingredients in a new class of products called cosmeceuticals, or supplements that you take orally to enhance the cosmetic appearance of your skin. So listen to this. In one study, they gave 4 milligrams of astaxanthin, which, by the way, is the actual amount you get in Purity's Asta FX. And the skin benefits were dramatic. Within 6 weeks, every single person in the treatment group, 100% of participants in the study, reported that their skin had improved significantly. Everybody got results. Fine lines, hydration, elasticity, all improved. Listen to this. The participants experienced about 50% improvement in dryness, moisture, roughness, elasticity, fine lines, wrinkles, even age spots were significantly diminished. And this is literally in line with the best, the highest quality, and the most expensive topical products, the lotions and potions that we put on our skin. And again, AstaFX, it's exclusive to Purity Products.
0: 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Now, Sherry, for people who are just tuning in, one of the many highlights we covered earlier on today's program is just how revolutionary this special Purity Astaxanthin is for redefining aging skin. And astaxanthin works its magic inside the body in areas like endurance, stamina, energy. These are so many of the inside-out benefits that people will feel. And in fact, what will they feel when they start taking AstaFX?
1: Need to give this a try is because the benefits are real. The science is very compelling. Over 60 clinical studies and patents. I mean, the product is impressive and it really works. This is a product where you will actually see and feel the benefits after taking it a month or so. The cosmetic benefits for your skin, we just mentioned a minute ago, really incredible. I've been taking it myself and I see a huge difference. Others have noticed too. People are always saying to me, you know, what do you use on your skin? What are you taking? And, you know, I tell people what you put into your body is just as important, if not more so, than what you apply to your skin. And think about the vision benefits, really unmatched by any other nutrient or supplement out there. It targets tired eyes, eye strain, and it helps improve eye focus and depth perception. It's great for circulation, energy, muscle strength, and endurance. You can literally boost your strength. As we age, this is crucial. It helps you enjoy life and stay in the game. Mm-hmm. And it can even help with recovery after exercise. Next, astaxanthin has the ability to fight fatigue and support mitochondrial function. So that means cellular energy and ATP support.
0: Now, Sherry, just a few moments left before we wrap up the program. I want to take a quick step back for a moment. I know we have this great free bottle offer today. We're talking AstaFX from Purity Products, and we'll get to that offer as we wrap up the program. Free bottle of AstaFX for all of our listeners. Again, it promotes healthy vision, skin, muscle, fights wrinkles like no other. And most of us have just never heard about all of this until today. So tell our listeners again how astaxanthin compares to other antioxidants or phytonutrients that are out there on the market right now, because this is truly unique, isn't it?
1: Well, you know, from an antioxidant perspective, the healthy aging perspective, astaxanthin is up to 6,000 times more potent than vitamin C in its singlet oxygen quenching capacity. That should be enough to get everybody excited. There's really, you know, something in this for everybody. With AstaFX from Purity here, you get to see the amazing power of astaxanthin for yourself. It's the king of the carotenoids, and very few people are aware of its benefits. And I think millions are missing out on it because they just aren't aware of this incredible evidence-based nutraceutical.
0: And I know it may sound too good to be true for some people, Sherry. What do you say to any skeptics saying, come on, does it really do all of this?
1: Well, I'm a pharmacist, and in my training as a pharmacist, I'm trained to look at the science and to see what the science says. And the science on astaxanthin is very clear, backed by over 60 clinical studies, and many of these studies are accessible on PubMed, so you can check them out yourself. But the key takeaway is this. The benefits are real, the cosmetic benefits, the endurance benefits, the strength benefits, the vision benefits, circulation, cardio, the product really works. I mean, the science is so strong. I see the difference in how it makes my skin look and how I feel. I feel stronger, healthier, and I encourage folks to give this a try. With this free bottle offer from Purity, there's nothing to lose and so much to gain.
0: Such great information, wonderful show, and always good to talk with you, Sherry. Thank you so much for joining us today.
1: Thank you.
0: Sherry Torkos, who's an author, she's a practicing pharmacist. 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
5: An arrest has been made in connection with the Clover Fire, which ignited Friday in Nevada County. 34-year-old Dylan Stephen Augereau is being charged with arson for starting the fire. His bail is set at $100,000. A man dressed as Darth Vader is defending flock cameras to the San Diego City Council.
6: The man approached the podium at a Public Safety and Livable Neighborhoods Committee meeting with Darth Vader's signature breathing into the microphone. The council addressed him as the character's name. He said cameras should be used to surveil any rebel scum. It comes as flock cameras have come under fire after reports of people abusing them to help spy on others. I'm Matt Mattinson.
5: A professor at San Jose State University says the San Andreas Fault may be slipping faster than originally thought. Professor Kim Flizniak, an earthquake geologist, told the San Francisco Chronicle that she looked at more data than other studies. Higher slip rates can often mean more earthquakes. Her study's not yet published. That's the latest. I'm Rich Cassone.
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13: 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This product is not intended to diagnose, treat, cure, or prevent any disease.
14: Hello again and welcome to Healthline. Thank you for tuning in. 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We've got a fascinating show lined up for you today, but first, a quick few questions. Number one, is there a pill you can take that can actually help make you stronger? Number two, let's say you could get stronger. Would the extra strength make your life better? Thirdly, think about this. Are you weaker today than you were, say, 20 years ago? Well, listen, if you answered yes to any of these questions, then stay tuned. Dr. Neil Levin is joining us today to discuss a miraculous compound with hundreds of clinical studies that just may unlock the key to helping you get stronger and healthier at any age. Now, Dr. Neil Levin is a chiropractor, a nutritionist, spokesperson, and a longtime advisor for Purity Products. Dr. Levin, welcome back to the show.
15: Oh, it's great to be here with you today. And we have a very exciting topic to cover today. Today, we're talking about strength and power and how to get it back, even if you're in your 50s, 60s, 70s, 80s. So if you want to feel better, if you want to feel stronger, this is some very important information we're going to cover today.
14: Yeah, this is an exciting topic. Talk to me about this important message today. What molecule are we talking about and how it's impacting the lives of people who follow the science?
15: Right. Well, we're talking about a new supplement. It's called Everstrong, and it features an exciting molecule called creatine. Now, a lot of our listeners may have heard of creatine. I know you've used creatine.
14: Right.
15: But for those that don't know about creatine, it's mainly used in the Olympic circles, professional athletes, bodybuilders, college, high school athletes, because it does something extraordinary. And what I'm about to tell you is proven by hundreds and hundreds of human studies. So here's what creatine does for us. It helps us to get stronger, more powerful. It helps put muscle mass on the body, and it helps protect us from losing muscle tissue as we get older. We know that's a big part of aging. Not only that, great for the brain, great for memory, and it helps promote bone strength as well. So an amazing molecule that everybody needs to know about.
14: It's an amazing story. Can you share some of the science and tell us why you're calling creatine one of the best kept secrets to healthy aging?
15: Sure. What we need to understand with creatine is that it's a natural molecule to the body. It's in every single cell, tissue, organ in your system, and its job in the body is to generate and maintain strength and power. That's its reason for being, to maintain strength and power. It's in every single cell in the body. 95% of it, however, is in your muscle tissue because that's where we tend to use it the most. It powers up the muscles. It's good for strong muscle contraction, and it's important to help maintain strength and muscle contractions when you're using them over and over again. For instance, if you're working out at the gym, if you're playing sports, golf, tennis, anything like that, it keeps your muscles powered up in their high energy state, so they're strong and ready for action. Now, here's the key. This is so important for those of us, say, in our 50s, 60s, 70s. You see, we had lots and lots of creatine when we were young. We had oodles of this stuff. It was coming out of our ears. We had lots of creatine. Our bodies made a lot of it. But as we get older, like everything else, we don't do that as well, so we have less creatine in our muscles. Now, the good news is that hundreds and hundreds of human studies show that when you supplement with creatine, It goes to work. It goes straight to your muscles. It's absorbed easily. It pumps up the creatine in your muscle tissue, and you get stronger. You get more powerful. Not only that, it helps support memory and brain health, and it helps support the strength of your bones.
14: You know, we were talking before the show, and you were talking about how Olympic athletes have been using creatine for years to enhance their strength and performance. Tell me more.
15: Well, this creatine is the premier sports nutrition supplement. There's no question about that. You've used it. Bodybuilders know about it. Athletes know about it. Creatine is the premier sports nutrient. So you know, back 20, 25 years ago, the Olympic athletes and their coaches, of course, they knew about it. They knew it made you bigger and stronger and faster. They knew it was natural to the body. It was supposed to be there. But they were a little bit afraid to supplement with it because they were afraid it might be considered cheating, that it might be considered too much of an edge. But back in 1998, the International Olympic Committee, they came out, they officially confirmed that, I'm quoting here, creatine can be used by athletes to enhance their performance. And now it's not just for athletes anymore,
14: right?
15: Because the studies are plainly showing that for adults, for people in their 50s, 60s, 70s, this stuff is amazing. And Purity has this incredible new formulation. We call it EverStrong because that's exactly what it does. It helps you get stronger and stay stronger with hundreds of human studies to help you. And it's the purest form of creatine money can buy. The stuff from Europe, this stuff is fantastic.
14: All right. So obviously this works with athletes, but you say creatine is going mainstream. There's a lot of studies are showing that folks in their 50s, 60s, 70s and beyond, that creatine can be a cornerstone compound to help people stay strong, stay healthy, stay sharp, stay vital, right?
15: Oh, exactly. I mean, this is the ideal muscle-enhancing, strengthening, muscle-protecting nutrient for folks as we get older, 50-plusers like you and me. But let's go to a couple of studies on seniors just to show this. We'll do one on the guys and one on the gals, okay?
14: Right.
15: First on the guys. Love the title of this one. Creatine supplementation improves muscular performance in older men. Study done at several American universities. A group of men, get this, age 59 to 72. Hey, you know, we know that's not when people are known for getting stronger, right?
14: Right.
15: So this was just a one-week study. People need to understand that. That's how effective and rapidly this stuff works. It's just a one-week study. Get this. The guys on creatine, they put on 4 pounds of lean mass. That's muscle tissue for those that don't know that. It shows they built the muscles and they hydrated the muscles nicely. They increased the strength of their bench press. That's a chest press for people that don't know, by 7%. They increased the strength of the leg exercises they were doing by 15%. They could get in and out of a chair more times faster without using their arms. On top of that, they could generate more power on a stationary bike. This happened in 1 week. When I think about that, yeah, it's really quite incredible.
14: All right, but what about the women out there? Did they get those kind of benefits too as well? Will it actually help women in their 50s, 60s, and 70s get stronger too?
15: Absolutely. Let's go straight to another study. Love the title on this one as well. Creatine supplementation improves muscular performance in older women, published in the European Journal of Applied Physiology. 30 women aged 58 to 71. Of course, they got either creatine or placebo. That's the way they do these things. Again, a one-week study. The women on creatine increased their bench press by almost 4 pounds. They increased their leg press by over 11 pounds, and they had better balance and agility. So 58 to 71-year-old women, not only getting stronger, not only getting more powerful, getting faster with improved balance. Study after study shows that older folks that use creatine get amazing results. They get great results if they exercise. They get great results even if they don't exercise. They can lift more weight. They get faster. They get stronger. They get more powerful. Their muscles don't fatigue as fast. And get this. This is very important, especially for the ladies. You know that when women do resistance training, their bones get stronger as well, right?
14: Yeah.
15: You know, now, get this. When you resistance train with creatine, your bones tend to get stronger even faster. So an all-around win-win. EverStrong is going to help the seniors to feel better, feel stronger, more energized, more powerful, faster, and it helps protect your bones.
14: Talk more about how unique this exclusive EverStrong formula is from Purity Products. It even has a finished product clinically studied, which showed an increase in upper body strength and power. But tell me what's in it and why you like it so much. I mean, this is more than just creatine, right?
15: Oh, absolutely. I mean, Evistrong, this is a very comprehensive formula. I didn't want people to just feel stronger when they use creatine. You know, we're dealing with people in their 50s, 60s, 70s. I wanted people to feel more comfortable as well. So not only did I use the finest creatine money can buy, the stuff from Europe, the Pure creatine, I also added something called coffeeberry extract. And coffeeberry extract, a powerful antioxidant, stronger than blueberries and strawberries, helping to protect the muscles, helping to protect the brain, because we know our antioxidant systems aren't as strong as they used to be in our 20s and 30s. But I also added some vitamin D, because vitamin D, incredibly good for the muscles as well as the immune system and the bones. So this is an all-around win-win. This is a wonderful product. When you try it, you're going to love it. You're going to feel the difference, and it's fast. A week or two, you're going to feel more powerful. Purity wants you to have a free bottle. I know later in the show you're going to give out that phone number.
14: Sure will. You know, we mentioned how great creatine works for women. Take a moment and share that story you told me before the show about the award-winning 70-year-old senior swimmer who uses Everstrong.
15: Right. Emma Karen, I'm looking at her picture right now. I printed it out for the show. 70 years old. This picture, she's got six medals around her neck. It's the 2015 National Senior Olympic Games. You know, she writes to us that she was getting a little tired during our workouts at age 70. Of course, she didn't have that same stamina, but she fortunately heard about our Everstrong formula. She started using it and almost right away was invigorated in her workouts and had more energy throughout the day. I'm quoting from her. She says, "I feel my investment in Everstrong was one of the best choices I ever made. It's always a morale booster when people think I'm 50. She looks fantastic.
14: Wow.
15: And I hear this stuff all the time. This isn't one of those vitamins, like a multivitamin, you take it, you don't really notice the difference. This is a substance that you can use to help get some of that youthful vim and vigor back, get some of that strength back. It's wonderful.
14: You know, Purity's giving away a free bottle of Everstrong, but Purity products didn't stop there. In fact, you insisted that they also give away a free bottle of their B12 energy melts, which are great for instant energy. Now, I know that you love this combination. Tell us about the incredible double free offer.
15: Yeah, you know, when I think about creatine, when I think about Everstrong, I think about muscular energy. I think about muscular power, but it's all about energy and feeling great, feeling energized. And the next thing I think about when I think about energy is B12. When you think about energy, think B12. And the problem is for 50-plusers like you and me, we're not absorbing the B12 as well as we used to in our 60s, 70s, 80s. So when you supplement with B12, you tend to bump back up those B12 levels. And that's what Purity's B12 energy melts are all about. 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And you bump up those B12 levels. 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So people love the B12 energy melts. 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
14: 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All right, so we were so busy at the top of the show. This EverStrong formula does so much for us. We haven't even touched on the incredible brain benefits. I mean, some of these studies you sent me are absolutely incredible. As you know, I'm very into nootropics. The anti-aging community has taken a keen interest in creatine, specifically the cognitive benefits of creatine.
15: Oh, absolutely. This is one of those areas where creatine really shines. You see, what we need to understand is that your brain, even though it's only 2% of your body's weight, it utilizes 20% of your body's energy. This is a very thirsty organ for energy. And just like your muscles soak up the creatine like a sponge, because this is a naturally occurring molecule in the body, it passes right through the blood-brain barrier. Your brain neurons soak it up like a sponge, and it increases your creatine phosphate reserves in your brain. So now, in your brain, you have more readily available resources to do what? To recharge those neuronal batteries to make more energy inside the brain. So basically, what do you notice? Well, your memory is supported. And scientists have done some amazing research here. They found that people that take creatine, it supports their memory. It actually helps the brain to utilize oxygen better. It supports memory in people that are sleep deprived. It's been shown to help people add numbers quicker and for longer periods of time without mental fatigue. Get this study. Just 5 days of 8 grams of creatine supported mental tasks in subjects that were getting rapid fire questions. Scientists were asking them math questions and science questions over and over and over, and they found the folks on creatine didn't fatigue as quickly mentally. So this is amazing stuff. It's like a turbo booster for your brain. It's like a supercharger for your muscles. It recharges all your cellular batteries, so all of your cells, tissues, and organs have more readily available energy.
14: All right, Doc, I love that EverStrong appeals to athletes and people who want to get more reps in the gym, maybe get some extra power in their workouts. But you're also saying there's a big push in the nutritional community to encourage people in their 40s, 50s, 60s, 70s, and even 80s to leverage the power of creatine to stay fit, strong, and healthy. In fact, you say creatine is going mainstream. You know, I shared the story with you before. My mom, who's in her late 70s now, she's taking creatine. She works out a couple of days a week, 3 days a week. She goes to Nautilus, does the free weights because she's got osteoporosis. She wants to maintain her muscle mass and she wants to make her bones stronger. And as you pointed out, creatine helps to do that. And then the other 3 days during the week, she'll go and she'll swim. Now, she's not trying to get big or strong or anything like that. But even at her age, creatine has benefits.
15: 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It's called EverStrong, and it supports the muscles. 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You're going to love the benefits you get with this EverStrong formula.
14: 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We'll give that number out again later in the show. But first, Dr. Levin, now listeners can only get EverStrong, this clinically tested creatine blend, from Purity Products, right?
15: Oh, absolutely. Yeah.
14: I know it combines the creatine with the vitamin D, the coffee berry, the fruit XB boron. And for those who don't know, talk about how these work so well together. There's a synergy, and it's also a great value, too. I know we have a free bottle today, but if you wanted to buy all of these things separately, it would cost a small fortune, wouldn't it?
15: Oh, absolutely. I mean, if you went out and bought the CreaPure creatine, that's the purest, finest creatine from Europe, if you bought that, and then you went out and bought a separate antioxidant formula and a separate joint formula and the vitamin D, yeah, that's going to cost you $80, $90, $100 a month. But you're not going to spend that today, not with Purity Products, and you're not even going to spend half that. You're not spending $45, $50, because today it's free. Your job is to be one of the first 1,000 callers and take it seriously. This stuff flies out the door on the big radio stations. Don't take my word for it. Try it, look in the mirror, go to the gym, lift some weights, play, do whatever you do, see if you don't feel better.
14: All right, let's talk about how you take this. You have these easy-to-swallow tablets, which are super easy to swallow. It also comes in a very refreshing cherry berry powder. So how do you like to take it? And can people just choose the tablets or the powder when they call in for the free bottle today?
15: Yeah, you can choose tablets or powder. I personally use both. You know, on my workout days or days I'm making a protein shake, on days I'm juicing, let's face it, juicing is becoming very big these days. So if you're doing something like that, the cherry berry powder is fantastic. You just take a scoop, dump it right into your juice, dump it into your protein shake, and that's a great way to take it. But if you don't do that stuff, I mean, the tablets are super convenient. They're small, they're coated, they're easy to swallow. It's wonderful stuff.
14: Now, I know you're chomping at the bit to tell us a little more about the study that Purity did on the Ever Strong powder. They tested golfers, and right, Purity found out that not only were these golfers getting stronger and more explosive, but they were driving the golf ball, get this, 14 yards further. That's amazing.
15: I have such a big smile on my face right now. I'm remembering when the researchers came back and gave us this information. I mean, we were bouncing off the walls. This is so exciting. The researchers called this a seminal study in sports nutrition, and this is on our EverStrong formula, the product we're talking about right now, the EverStrong powder. So double-blind, placebo-controlled study, 30 golfers took the EverStrong powder for 1 month. No exercise, nothing different. Just took our EverStrong powder for 1 month. In 1 month, they were banging the golf ball 14 yards further. Not
14: wow,
15: only that, 6% more power on the bench press, more explosive. They could lift the weight faster.
14: Hold on. Guys spend hundreds of dollars on new clubs to drive the ball further.
15: So, Trevor, you can spend $500 on a driver and pick up 5 yards, right? This is 14 yards. People shouldn't just ho-hum about this or yawn about this. This is amazing because, let's face it, this was a golf study, but more explosiveness, more speed, more power. This should help all sports. So if you're a tennis player, if you're a jogger, if you're any kind of an athlete, this has ramifications across the board. But again, these golfers, 1 month on this EverStrong powder we're talking about today, banging the golf ball 14 yards further. Can you imagine? You get your bottle of EverStrong, you don't tell your buddies, take it for a month, and you go out and you're banging the ball 14 yards past them. They don't know what hit them.
14: Wow. All right, we just got a few minutes left here. I want you to recap this amazing story today about creatine, what you like to call the molecule of strength. Who needs it? And what about this double free bottle offer today with the EverStrong plus the B12 energy melts?
15: You know what? My one concern with this show is that literally it sounds too good to be true, right?
14: Right.
15: Like when I tell folks about EverStrong,
14: right,
15: I'm afraid they're going to think I'm making this up. It's not possible, right? You know, I know how you feel because 6, 7, 8 years ago when I started to read about creatine, I almost couldn't believe it. I said to myself, if it's really this good with an excellent safety profile, how come everybody's not using it? But I started to use it and I noticed some incredible benefits. It's just phenomenal. And it's as simple as this. You're going to get on the EverStrong, you're going to try it, you're going to get stronger, you're going to get more powerful. You can look in the mirror and see the difference. There's hundreds and hundreds of human studies backing this up. These aren't studies with a hamster in a lab somewhere. We're talking human studies. I call this stuff muscle fertilizer. It's that great. And of course, we didn't just add the CreaPure creatine. We've discussed that. We added the Fruit XB. Remember that? Joint Health. We added the coffee berry extract, that phenomenal antioxidant that's more potent than blueberries and strawberries for powerful antioxidant protection. I added the vitamin D because it's so important across the board, great for bone health, but also for seniors, vitamin D so important for muscles, especially as we get older, for strength and coordination. Just make sure you're one of the first 1,000 callers. That's the only catch on this whole show. Don't be caller number 1,500. You're not going to get it. Be one of the first 1,000 callers. 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It never happens. People love this formula. 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
14: Fascinating information as always. Thank you for your time.
15: Thanks so much for having me.
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21: The collapse of U.S. trade talks with Canada are resulting in steep tariffs on Canadian goods. The new 50% tariffs on a wide range of goods went into effect at midnight after weeks of negotiations. Canadian Prime Minister Mark Carney announced last night that he was suspending trade talks just minutes before the deadline. He also said Canada will immediately retaliate dollar for dollar to protect workers and businesses. The tariffs impact about $20 billion worth of Canadian imports. The Supreme Court says President Trump can't continue construction on his White House ballroom for now, Monica Alba reports.
22: Chief Justice John Roberts pausing a lower court order that said work on construction above ground needed to stop by midnight tonight. But the fight's not over. The court's decision lets work go on while it considers next steps. Unclear when a final ruling will come down.
21: Trump has argued the ballroom project is a matter of national security. Ukraine and Russia are stepping up drone attacks on each other's infrastructure facilities. Ukraine's general staff posts on Telegram, Russia's second-largest e-commerce company, Ozon Holdings Warehouse, was hit on Friday. Nearly 500 people were evacuated and some are suffering injuries. Russia's defense ministry claimed they successfully attacked a locomotive depot, a logistics center, fuel tanks, and other related areas in Ukraine. Ukrainian officials confirmed that a dozen people were killed and hundreds of others are injured, including children. Testimony will continue on Monday in the Massachusetts murder trial of Lindsay Clancy. The prosecution is still calling on rebuttal witnesses after the defense rested its case on Friday. Clancy has admitted to strangling her three young children in 2023, but has pleaded not guilty because of postpartum psychosis. Closing arguments in the trial are expected to begin next week. Indy cars will be racing on the streets of Washington, D.C. on Sunday for the Freedom 250 Grand Prix. President Trump will wave the green flag to start the race. I'm Lisa Carton.
0: 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KABC.
5: A ski guide company is facing more than $151,000 in fines after the deadliest avalanche in California history. Cal OSHA is fining Blackbird Mountain guides after the avalanche that killed 9 people in Nevada County just north of Lake Tahoe last February. Fines covered 7 violations. The largest fine was $81,000. Police are looking for the person who stole a $100,000 bronze statue from the city of Paramount.
1: The military memorial statue was displayed outside of Paramount City Hall. It depicts a kneeling soldier and a separate bronze rifle. Surveillance footage shows a thief removing the statue early Wednesday morning. The video wasn't clear enough to show the suspect or their vehicle for an accurate description. The memorial statue was installed in November of 2024. I'm Daniel Martindale.
5: The Dodgers host Pittsburgh for Game 2 of a 3-game series tonight, and the Giants play Game 2 of 3 in Boston. That's the latest. I'm Rich Cassone.
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23: Well, we've got a crash if you're heading through Woodland Hills. It's on the northbound side of the 101 at Topanga Canyon. The two left-hand lanes are blocked there. Looks like 10 vehicles are involved in this one, so jamming things up solid starting at DeSoto. Another crash with an overturn in Cerritos, 605 northbound after South Street. That's in the two right-hand lanes, slowing you down once you hit about Del Amo. And that construction through Sherman Oaks on the 405 southbound between Ventura and Mulholland. You have only 3 lanes available for you until about 5 o'clock on Monday morning.
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2: 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Todd Chambliss is Jerry's co-host. 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
18: 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Welcome, KABC in Los Angeles. 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
3: One of the things I love most about Southern California is discovering communities that are doing things the right way. And Montebello is one of those places. This is a city with incredible momentum. New businesses are opening, restaurants are thriving, development is happening, and Montebello has even been recognized as one of the most business-friendly cities in all of LA County, a reflection of the city's commitment to growth, investment, and opportunity. So when you're looking for a great place to live, start a business, or simply visit and explore, Montebello is a city worth getting to know.
4: Friday, and they are full of information. Mm-hmm. Breaking news this week, and we did get it in, but the Federal Trade Commission is not playing games with car dealers anymore, thank goodness.
5: Oh, I saw that.
4: Nissan dealer fined $4 million for deceptive practices and doing something I've seen many, many times. Dealers do. None that are affiliated with this show, thank goodness.
5: Yeah, let's just say that wouldn't be one of yours.
4: No, I don't have people like that on the show, but they'll show a car, a used car, to be factory certified and the price of the car, and then when you get to the dealership, after you've gone through everything, typically at the point of signing the papers, you find out that there's a fee for the car being certified. That's what happened with this Nissan dealer.
5: Wow.
4: They show a car certified at a price, and then when you got there, you found out the price was, in this case, $5,000 more than the advertised price.
5: $5,000?
4: Yes.
5: That's a hit right there.
4: That's ridiculous.
5: Yeah.
4: So the FTC, they probably made really good money doing that. But they're going to pay $4 million to that back.
5: Yeah.
4: And it goes to the consumers. So thank goodness.
5: I like that.
4: Let's talk to Ira in Matagorda. I assume, let's do Freddie in Galveston. Yeah, there's Freddie. And Ira, you'll be next. Freddie?
6: Yes, sir.
4: I can help you, buddy.
6: Can you hear me?
4: Yes, sir.
6: Hey, I got a 17 Eco diesel. I enjoy it. Great mileage, great truck. It does what I want it to do. But looking to get a new one, and I'm looking at a 3/4 ton and trying to decide, okay, is it a Ram, a Ford, GM, and a diesel, and also wondering about extended warranties for these vehicles. And have you heard any more on the EPA changes, maybe getting rid of DEF, that kind of stuff?
4: No, I had an article on that in the newsletter about 6 months ago. DEF's not going away. There are some other elements that are going away, and that seems to be what the problem was and why people got so frustrated with, you know, all the check engine lights and things that come on with diesels. But no, DEF's not going away. That don't let anybody tell you it is. It's not. Now, Freddie, what are you pulling?
6: Okay. Currently, I have like a flatbed gooseneck and a flatbed bumper pull and then a small little utility trailer. But I'm in the process of helping like disaster relief, and they've got like 11,000 pound trailer. My truck won't do that.
4: And that Eco diesel, as great as it was never built for towing. It was really built for fuel economy. You know, I can make a case for all the diesel 3/4 tons out there. I love the Chevys and the GMCs. I love the Fords. I love the Rams. They've all been great trucks. There are a couple of things on the Fords that I really like in their backup system, where you can back the trailer using a switch and the

0: cameras. I haven't seen anybody come up with anything better than that for people hauling, especially when you start talking about long trailers or big, you know, heavy loads. I there's not a bad one, but I like the mirrors on the Ford. I think they're the best trailer towing mirrors out there, and I like their camera system. I like their backup system. And I like the 6.7. That Power Stroke has been just been an outstanding engine since 2011. There were some really early problems with the 2011, but you know, those were corrected, and since that time, now we've got 15 years of history that says, hey, that 6.7 is not only a towing machine, but the truck itself, for me, would be my choice. I'd go with a 3/4 ton crew cab, 4x4 diesel. Rear end don't really matter. You got enough horsepower either way, but I got some good dealers at my website for Fords, and they know their trucks. Talk to one of them. I think that's the way I'd do it.
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19: Headline in the advice column in this week's newsletter kind of says it all. Is your car trying to tell you something? What do we mean by that? Well, when you get in the car, you're accustomed to the way it sounds when you start it. When you start driving down the road, you're accustomed to the way the handling is, the braking, the driving, everything. And if those things change, you should probably pay attention to it for fear that it's a warning that something may happen and leave you sitting on the side of the road. It could be new sounds that it didn't have before, squeal, that kind of thing when you start hitting the brakes. It could be something you smell. It could be like a slight burning plastic smell that you didn't notice before. Those are some signs you should probably go and get looked at. And don't be stuck on the side of the road for something that you could have avoided.
0: And it's going to be cheaper.
19: Absolutely.
0: To head it off instead of letting something get down the road too far. You know your car. And don't just ignore it. If there's a change in its behavior, there's a reason.
19: Mm-hmm.
0: And get it looked at.
19: Just don't turn the radio up louder to cover the sound. Go and get somebody to check that out for you. And that's an easy thing to do because I've got a loud radio in this car I've got now.
0: Yes,
19: it booms. My gosh.
0: All right. And back to Matagorda and Ira. Welcome. Ira, are you there?
20: Yes, sir. Good afternoon.
0: Hey.
20: Let me preface my question I've been driving Priuses for over 20 years, and I even talked to you before I bought this new one, new body style.
0: Yeah.
20: I think in 23 or whatever, but different deal. So anyway, I like the 48 miles a gallon I get, you know, and all that. And by the way, I got a 2014 that when I got rid of it, I've got 308,000 on it.
0: Wow. And yeah. On the same battery, same hybrid battery?
20: Yeah, same battery.
0: Absolutely.
19: That's great.
20: It's amazing. The one I just sold my son, it's a 217. It's got 258 right now. Still the same battery.
0: Those cars amaze
20: you know,
0: me.
20: You can pick up a battery rebuilt for $2,500 at the most.
0: Yeah.
20: Lithium, so
0: I've seen them for $1,500 installed.
20: Yeah, well, I didn't want to exaggerate, so I said
0: it's okay.
20: So now what I got going is a RX350. Of course, for me, it's going to be a hybrid. Or the Crown Signa hybrid. I know I'm not going to get the AC plug in the trunk or whatever that is back there, cargo area.
0: Yeah,
20: and I'm not going to have 28-speaker Harman Kardon stereo, which, you know, I'm damn near 80 years old, so that's not quite my issue. But I guess the Prius is this new model of Prius. I'd love to have it again, really, but I didn't. I'm not going to because, man, they made that thing short. You know, it's like getting in an old model Corvette.
0: Yeah, you know? They set low. That's the downside, yeah. And that's that is one of the pluses of the Crown Signia, is the way it sits up. Look, Toyota calls that an SUV, and I guess officially it is, but to me...
20: Don't tell me. Go ahead.
0: It's more of a car, more of a station wagon than it is
20: God dang. Come on. Don't say it. I know it. Don't have to. You ain't got to poke me in the eye.
0: I started my review that way. I said, let's get this off the table right now. This is not a station wagon. It's an SUV.
2: Oh.
20: Well, I'm grateful. I wish I would have read it. My apologies.
0: It's still on the website.
20: And I'm going to go look. So it's like a poor boy Lexus, isn't it?
0: It's
20: made by the same people.
0: Yeah, same drivetrain, same frame. It's Lexus all the way. It just depends on...
20: Let me jump one more time. So they changed the engine from the engine in the... They didn't change it. But I'm talking about having a different engine than I've had for 20 years, getting 48 miles a gallon. Now I'm going to lose a quarter. I'm going to lose 15 miles a gallon. So that engine, I don't know. So that's one question. And then, and I'm going to be quiet after this, then I want you to ask you about the RAV4, the new model, as in the group of these two I'm talking about.
0: Okay, we're down to about 45 seconds, but I will tell you that both the RX350 and the Crown Signia hybrid engines have both been exceptional. And that's one thing that Toyota does, is they start with a great engine, and then they add the hybrid part. So you're going to get that 250,000, maybe 300, out of either the RX or the Crown Signia. It's going to come down to one thing, which one you like the most. And, you know, the cargo area is another consideration.
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0: 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All right, we're going back to Ira in Matagorda, and Ira is an almost 80-year-old Toyota loving hybrid guy, and we're trying to figure out whether we want to go Lexus or Toyota with this next car. So, as I was saying, Iron, I apologize. I was up against the clock. You know, it's going to come down to which one you like the most. The cargo areas are different configurations. So, if you carry things that are taller, the RX350 is probably going to be a better choice for you because of the opening of the hatchback. But they both drive great. If the Crown will work for you, you'll save a lot of money with the Crown Signia.
20: Yes, sir. Yes, sir. I see. The one thing, too, they don't have, and I'm sure you're aware of, the Crown does not have a spare tire.
0: Yeah, nothing's got a spare tire anymore.
20: Well, no, the Lexus does. I thought.
0: It
20: could be wrong.
0: No, you may well be right.
20: I think so, but I don't care. That's all right. 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She wants a RAV4. What you thinking?
0: I love it. 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

0: are listening to the Car Pro Show. The Car Pro is Jerry Reynolds. I'm Todd Chambliss, along for the ride. Newsletter that came out Friday. All kinds of great information trying to help you save money. One particular news item on there had the story about people who are apparently finding some savings refinancing auto loans. Now, I guess there's something good to that. I guess I would be scared of extending a loan for a car that, well, if you got a 4 or 5 year loan and then all of a sudden it's going to turn into a 6, 7, could it be 8 years that you're financing a car? I know you normally don't recommend a turn that long, but in some cases, if you started out and you had a higher interest rate and you can save money on a refinance and you're going to keep the car, probably worth a look, huh?
1: If it's a desperation move where you're worried about being able to pay for a car,
0: yeah,
1: I'd rather see you refinance, lower your interest rate, and, you know, if you got to go out a little longer, so be it.
0: Instead of defaulting, obviously.
1: Yeah, instead of ruining your credit for the next 7 years. So it's not for everybody. Anytime you can refinance, lower the rate, and keep the term the same. So, in other words, if you got 37 months left on a loan and you can refinance for 37 months and keep and lower the interest rate.
0: Oh, that's a win-win right there.
1: That's a smart thing to look at.
0: Yeah.
1: That's why I had the article in the newsletter, because I realize some people are struggling right now to make, you know, to buy groceries, and everything else has gone up so much.
0: Yeah.
1: And with the volatility in the Middle East, now we got gas prices spiking, $4 in Texas, $6 in California, diesel $5.50 here in Texas, which we're usually, you know, in the twos, and diesel right now is through the roof. So, if you're an adult, responsible, you're going to do whatever you need to do to make sure that you can get your bills paid.
0: Sure, of course.
1: That's part of it.
0: Yep.
1: Let's talk to Morris in Midland, Texas. Morris, welcome.
2: How you doing? I'm in Richmond, Texas.
1: Oh, Richmond. Okay. Well, good to have you, man.
2: Thank you. Thank you. Thank you. Second time calling your show. You fixed me the last time, too. Hey, check this out. They got a company. I'm not going to call his name. It's a leasing company. And they say, hey, you come to us, you're going to get a great deal. You don't have to worry about that dealership, high prices, money notes. If you come to us, this leasing company, you're going to have real, real low notes. And my question is this here. What can they offer? What is the difference, if any, from going to a dealership, getting a car leased, and going to this leasing place and get a car leased? Because I'm looking for the little teeny weeny notes and a no down payment. That's what I'm looking for.
1: Morris.
2: And I'm trying to figure out which one is best.
1: Let me tell you something. These lease companies love to tell you how low the payments are, and the only way they do that is stretching out a lease. They love to do five-year leases. I would never, ever go more than 3.5 years on a lease. But here's the big thing. These are middlemen. Guess where they get their cars? Dealerships.
2: Where?
1: And they.
2: Oh, okay.
1: All they do, you call them, you tell them what they want, they call a local dealer, find the car that you want, mark it up, and then lease it for a longer period of time. And that's all they do. It's another layer of profit. And let me give you a little tip. The profit that lease companies make on cars is about 3 times what a dealership makes on a car.
0: Ooh.
1: On average. Thousands of dollars added to the cost of a lease. Now, the other thing, and this is big, is the lease companies don't get lease incentives. So if Lexus in December, you know, every year like they do, December to remember, they lower the interest rates, they up the residuals. they do what they got to do to make sure that they lease a lot of Lexuses at the end of the year. They've done it for years. The lease companies don't get the benefit of that because they're not car dealers. They're not authorized Lexus dealers. And this is true across the board. So any time that you can cut out a middleman, you want to do that because it's just another layer of profit that you're paying. Does that make sense?
2: Okay. Yes, sir. Yes, sir. And one last question is, you know, I was getting ready to get a small SUV, something like the Chevy Trax or the Chevy Blazer or the Kia Sportage.
1: Yeah.
2: Which one would be the cheapest? Which was the lowest cost out of all the ones I just named? The Trax is the
1: least expensive and gives you the most value. It's a great SUV and it's a great value for what you get. It's an amazing SUV. I've reviewed it 4 or 5 times. And the other one that you could look at, you could go, Buick has got a sister vehicle to that. It's called the Invista. I think that's right. Mm-hmm. Buick Invista. It's even a little bit nicer than the Trax and not much more money. So I'd look at it too. I think the Invista is a little bit quieter inside. But, you know, the Trax for the money for an SUV that you can buy in the $27,000, $28,000 range, there just isn't anything on the market any better than that. And that's what I would go with. And I've got some good dealers for Buick, and you can get the Invista or the Trax. So go to my website, Morris. Take a look there. I do appreciate the call, my friends. Good to talk to you again. Tim, New Home, Texas. Tim, welcome. What can I help you with?
3: Yep. Thank you. Thank you very much. Thanks for taking my call.
1: You bet.
3: So we have a couple of issues going on. My wife is just recently retired about a year ago, and she's in a 2014 Ford Edge. It's about 100,000 miles on it, and, you know, and like a lot of people, she's looking for the safety and just a newer car that she gets to get into. And we've been looking at, so she loves the Ford Edge. She's had it for, bought it new in 2014.
1: Yeah.
3: Not been any trouble, but it's time to move on. So,
1: yeah, it is.
3: We've been looking at, you don't have the Ford Edge anymore, but so I don't know what's left. We've been looking at the Hyundai Santa Fe or the
4: Tucson.
1: Yep.
3: Do I have those right? And she wants, she doesn't like the 3-row seating, so she wants 2-row seating. So
1: okay, then the Tucson.
3: And that info, and go ahead.
1: The Tucson is probably the way to go if she doesn't want that 3rd-row seat, which is great. I love the Santa Fe. I love the way it rides and drives. But the Tucson is very, very nice. Kia Sorento, sister vehicle to that. It's nice, too. Tim, I'm going to have to put you on hold real quick, and I'll be back to you in just a second.
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0: It's the Car Pro Show, where we were just talking to Tim in New Home, Texas, and going to go back and finish that conversation now.
1: All right, Tim, I think we settled on the Tucson, and you had something else you wanted to ask me.
2: Well, a couple other questions. One was, we're used car buyers. You know, we're not really looking at something new, so we had if you had any options on the models that we should be looking at. In the year models that we should be looking at.
1: You know, there hasn't been any
2: cash buyers, probably.
1: There really hadn't been any bad ones. The only thing I would tell you is to shop new and used, and you may be surprised by how close those prices are together. If you read the article that was in my newsletter yesterday about used car prices, and in particular SUVs, with the connections I've got to get new cars, sometimes they're cheaper. So don't close the door on that. Just because you've always bought used doesn't mean that you always should. So give that thought,
2: we'll
1: too.
2: We'd be better off with cash, though, as opposed to financing. I mean, we're not wanting to finance. We've saved our money. We're ready to pay cash.
1: Cash does nothing for you. It does nothing for you. The dealer don't care how you pay for a car. If you finance it, they get their money the same day.
2: Okay. Last question. We're also looking at, I've been driving a Ford Transit for years, and I don't really work out of it anymore. I'm trying to retire myself. I'm not retired yet, but Ford F-150 is my go-to choice.
1: Yeah.
2: And the difference is I've been driving a 3.5 EcoBoost in my van for years, like literally years. I'm my second one. But what's your opinion on the 5.0 versus the 3.5?
1: I mean, from the five liter is a great engine. It's been around a long time, been very reliable through the years. But if I were buying myself, now we're in the market for a truck today, it would be the 3.5. And it's just the difference between old technology and new technology. And the EcoBoost, I drove the first one I ever drove in 2010. I reviewed it in a Lincoln product. I'll never forget it. And it's been a great engine since then. It's got more horsepower. It's more fuel efficient. Gets better gas mileage. You know, it's just, for me, that 3.5 is just.
2: The thing is,
1: I'm sorry.
2: It's hard to find a 5.0 used these days. They're not just everywhere. You know, they're hard to find them.
1: Well, and the reason for that is people have switched. I mean, the dealers can still order 5 liters, but they don't order many of them because everybody wants the EcoBoost, and there's a reason for that because it's of its reputation. And when people drive both, they will typically go and buy the 3.5. Some people are just scared to death of turbos, and I'm not. Not anymore. There was a time.
2: I've had two of those 3.5s, and the first one I had was about 115,000 miles, and I lost turbo on both of them.
1: Yeah, and it can happen.
2: So I guess that's what's scaring me about the not going back to a 5.0, I mean, instead of the 3.5, because I did have turbo issues done one.
1: You can't make a mistake with the 5-liter. There's no doubt. The 5.0 is a great engine. I don't think it's nearly as efficient, and I think if you take care, in fact, I have seen personally many, many 3.5s that went 250,000 plus miles with zero issues. Zero. But those people do their maintenance, and that seems to be the common denominator between people that have problems with the 3.5 and those that don't have problems with the 3.5 is maintenance practices, getting the oil changed, doing it on the schedule, doing it at the right times, those sort of things. So, you know, hey, look, you can't go wrong with either one, but you ask my opinion, and mine is go with the 3.5.
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0: Happy listener time here on the Car Pros Show. It's the time where we love to share stories of those who have followed Jerry's advice. They've gone to carpro.com. They have found one of his dealers and they have looked up his contact, dealt with him directly, had a great situation happen when buying a car. Latest person with a story would be John in Houston, who went to see Mo Schnitzer over at Katy Honda. Regarding a 2026 Honda Pilot. He said, looking for a car to buy shop locally, didn't get the impression, this is at a different dealership, obviously, that the guys there were serious about making a deal. So he heard about Katy Honda. He found an ad online that looked pretty good. Call Mo Schnitzer. And Mo said, well, I've already left the dealership for the day, but he did return John's call and said, let me get back to you the next day. So the next day comes, guess what? He got back to him, made the deal on the phone, and then John drove an hour and 15 minutes away. Yeah, this isn't in his neighborhood or just around the corner.
1: No.
0: He drove to Katy and did the paperwork, got the brand new car, couldn't have gone better. You hear those all the time, people saying, well, it's not close to me, but if you're going to spend that kind of money for a car, wouldn't you want to get the best situation rather than the closest dealership?
1: Yeah, and I've said it 1,000 times, the odds of you having a good dealership close to you are about 10%,
0: mm-hmm.
1: And that's being generous. Look at Mo. I'm so proud of him.
0: He's doing good.
1: Mo is doing great.
0: One of your proteges.
1: He is. He worked for me for a lot of years. So thank you, Maurice. I appreciate you, and keep up the good work there at Honda of Katy.
0: Yeah.
1: That's great news.
0: Doing a really good job.
1: Yeah, he really is. Mm-hmm. CarPro.com, that's the website. 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
18: New U.S. tariffs on Canadian goods took effect at midnight after trade talks collapsed with the Trump administration. Jim Forbes has more.
19: Canadian Prime Minister Mark Carney made the announcement Friday night and said progress in the trade talks, quote, has not been enough to meet our objectives for Canadians. And as a result, he has, quote, directed Canada's negotiators to return to Ottawa. The tariffs impact about $20 billion worth of Canadian imports. Carney said Canada will match those tariffs dollar for dollar to protect our workers and businesses.
18: President Trump says everyone loves Republican Senator Darlene Graham. The president showed his support for her during remarks in South Carolina.
20: We're going to elect Senator Darlene Graham to fight for South Carolina and to always put America first.
18: Trump headlined a rally at the Myrtle Beach Convention Center. Graham is facing Congressman Ralph Norman in South Carolina's Republican Senate primary runoff on August 25th. The governor appointed Darlene to serve out the remainder of Lindsey's term, and she's running for his full term. Ukraine and Russia are stepping up drone attacks on each other's infrastructure facilities. Lisa Taylor reports.
21: Ukraine's general staff posts on Telegram Russia's second-largest e-commerce company, Ozon Holdings, warehouse was hit on Friday. Nearly 500 people were evacuated and some are suffering injuries. Russia's defense ministry claimed they successfully attacked a locomotive depot, a logistics center, fuel tanks, and other related areas in Ukraine. Ukrainian officials confirm more than a dozen people were killed and hundreds of others are injured, including children.
18: A class-action lawsuit has been filed in Indiana where thousands have now gone 10 days without electricity. Over 40,000 utility customers are still without power in and around the city of Gary and are complaining of spoiled food and flooded basements. The utility says the power should be restored by Tuesday. I'm Lisa Carton.
22: 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KABC.
23: Southern California can't get a break from the heat. A heat advisory is in effect for the Inland Empire and Orange County throughout the weekend. Temps could hit the triple digits. Palisades Charter High School has played its first home game since the 2025 Palisades fire swept through the school, damaging equipment and facilities. The Dolphins got help from the Los Angeles Chargers.
24: First week after the fires, Coach Smith reached out to us and just asked for any used equipment, saying that they had nothing.
23: Chargers VP of Football Development, Zach Emdy, Chargers linebacker Dayon Henley, an alumnus of their opponent Crenshaw High, was at the game.
25: For us to be here today, just first game back, it's amazing. It's a good feeling to have.
23: The Dolphins lost the game to Crenshaw 34-29. In a victory for the Trump administration, a judge says an oil pipeline off the Santa Barbara coast can keep running. The pipeline reopened this year after being closed for a decade. California's been trying to block the effort. That's the latest. I'm Rich Cassone.
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26: Well, we have that crash in Woodland Hills. It's a multi-car crash, about 10 cars involved on that 101 northbound. So with that, Topanga Canyon, taking away those two left-hand lanes, you're pretty much stacked up to that car in front of you starting about Tampa Avenue. A roadway construction in Baldwin Park on that 605 southbound. So between Valley and the 60, you're reduced down to two lanes. And on the 405 southbound between Ventura and Mulholland, three lanes is what you have for you. And that's set to wrap up about 5 o'clock Monday morning.
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16: 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His co-host, Todd Chambliss, just became a member of Applebee's Hall of Fame for finishing off 84 chicken nuggets without using a dipping sauce. 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
3: One of the things I love most about Southern California is discovering communities that are doing things the right way. And Montebello is one of those places. This is a city with incredible momentum. New businesses are opening, restaurants are thriving, development is happening, and Montebello has even been recognized as one of the most business-friendly cities in all of LA County, a reflection of the city's commitment to growth, investment, and opportunity. So when you're looking for a great place to live, start a business, or simply visit and explore, Montebello is a city worth getting to know.
4: Work. Mm-hmm. It's picking up the phone and calling the lender and saying, hey, I need what's called a rate concession, where they've got their published rates, but then a dealer can call and talk to them and say, look, these people are going to go to the credit union or something, and they got a 1 point better rate, or they're, you know, that 1 point makes the difference between the payment that the customer wants and where they are, and they've done all they can do, then the lender gives a little bit, and they make you put that deal together. Mm-hmm. I've been down to sitting in the office with a customer, and we're down to, you know, a $10 payment difference, where I got to be in $10 that he's or she has set as their max limit.
5: Mm-hmm. Yeah,
4: I flip coins for him.
5: Have you really?
4: Oh,
5: flip a coin, really?
4: More times than I can count.
5: What's your ratio of winning on that?
4: It was pretty good.
5: Okay.
4: It was pretty good.
5: That would be a trip, actually, to see somebody, okay, I'll flip you for it. It's like, okay, fine, let's flip a coin.
4: I've done it many times.
5: That's great.
4: And if you lose, you lose.
5: Yeah, you know? Sometimes you do.
4: Yeah, yeah, that's right. Let's talk to Wayne. And Wayne is calling from Houston, Texas. Wayne, thank you for holding. How can I help you?
6: Hey, Jerry. Great to talk to you. My family from Lubbock to Dallas to Houston. Been listening to you for many years.
4: Oh, thank you, man. I appreciate that.
6: I just want to preface this. I'm calling for my sister who's been battling cancer for a couple of years. She lost her husband last year to cancer.
4: Sorry.
6: She fought a 20... Thank you. She loves the Infiniti QX60. She had a couple of them back in 2021 when the QX50s came out. She liked them. She said, hey, I want to try one of those. I'd like to try that out. So she went for a lease.
4: Yeah.
6: Everything went well. A couple of years later, she went ahead and got another one, leased it again. And then that's when the health problems hit. And the last thing on her mind was mileage, car, you know, anything with vehicles. So they put a lot of miles on her little QX50 going to for treatments. Here's my question. She's looking at getting another lease. She loves the new QX60. She's got a couple of grandbabies, you know, bigger than the QX50. So she's thinking about car seats, that kind of stuff.
4: Yeah.
6: She loves that QX60. She's thinking about going for another lease or seeing what her options are. She went to the dealer that she's dealt with for the last few years, and she's being told that basically she doesn't really have an option because she's got so many miles on that one that she's just gonna have to ride it out, pay it off. Or have, you know, and that's really her only option. So
4: how far?
6: I didn't know if that sounded right.
4: How far over is she on her miles?
6: I know she's pushing 80,000 right now.
4: Oh yeah,
6: and she's had it 3 years.
4: Yeah, she probably had 45,000 mile limit, maybe even less, and she's double that. If she tries to pay the penalties, it's going to cost her a fortune. So. If I were her, then I would tell her to buy it when she buys it to get an extended warranty.

0: 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And then if the situation has changed, she could lease again in the future if she feels like it. 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So tell her to buy it, get an extended warranty, and just resign herself to the fact that she's going to be looking at this one for another 3 or 4 years, more than likely.
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13: 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You want to talk to Jerry. And while we're kind of resetting everything, this week we continue as we count down the top 10 sellers. And this week the GMC Sierra is the number 6 top seller. So the question is, what is the one thing you love most about your GMC Sierra? And would you buy another one?
14: It's a good question. I have a GMC Sierra Denali.
13: Yeah?
14: You know, yeah, I'd buy another one.
13: You would?
14: Yeah, I really like it.
13: Big fan of it?
14: Yeah.
13: Okay, dependable, well, the features.
14: And perfect.
13: And perfect. Well, that's what you want.
14: Absolutely.
13: Yeah.
14: How about we talk to Jeff in San Antonio? Jeff, welcome to the show.
15: Hey, Jerry. Hey, Todd. Thank you for taking my call.
14: You bet, buddy.
15: I've got a couple questions. My wife hurt herself getting into her GX460, and now she's driving my Subaru Outback. And I'm looking to get her a comparable size vehicle of the Outback. Now, we've owned the GX 350, the first hybrid they came out with. Great, great car. But they got kind of proud on those things. Their pricing is almost $60,000 on a fully loaded one.
14: Oh, yeah.
15: I tried to convince her into another Outback because I love that car, man. It just is the bee's knees as far as I'm concerned. But I think she's spoiled with that Lexus that she has. And I was hoping you might be able to give me some recommendations on something that will be comparable but not as pricey as the Lexus.
14: Yeah.
15: I got a question about CVT transmissions. And I got a crystal ball question after that.
14: All right. Have her look at the Cadillac XT4. So you could look at the 5 also, but if you're trying to save some money, the 4 is a good size, and it's going to be easier for it to get in and out of like the Subaru is. But they're very, very nice and a lot less money than a Lexus.
15: Well, what about a foreign vehicle, you know, Japanese or Korean, anything in that area that you would recommend?
14: You're going to run into the same thing as the Lexus when you start talking about price. They're all going to be, you know, an Acura is a nice SUV, a little bit of a rough ride, same with the BMW, and same with the Mercedes. And you're going to, anytime you get into the German automakers, you're looking at more maintenance cost down the road. So,
15: tell me about that. My daughter had a Volkswagen. We don't want to talk about that.
14: There you go. So, same.
15: Anyway,
14: Sewell Cadillac there in San Antonio, fantastic organization. Esther is the GM. She is adorable and a sweet gal. If you guys will talk to her, she'll direct you the right way. I promise you. She's awesome.
15: Okay, my next question is about CVT transmissions. My 2013 Lexus GX 460, I bought it new from a dealer in Houston, and you know how you come in for your normal servicing, and then they have the, I don't know what you want, quarterly servicing, you know, where you hit certain mileage markers.
14: Yep.
15: And I had asked this guy, the service manager, for 16 years, let's see, what was it, 13? So 13 years, what about the transmission? And I was constantly told, you never have to worry about it. It's a sealed unit, good for the life of the car. Well, their opinion of life of the car and my opinion of life of the car obviously are drastically different. I hit 220,000 miles on it. Engine runs perfect. Everything in the car is great, except for the tranny started slipping, and, you know, I've come to find out that there is a different protocol for servicing vehicles in Japan, Toyota vehicles specifically, and Subarus, where if you have a CVT, you should change that oil emission fluid about every 40 or 50,000 miles. Do you know anything about that oil changing protocol?
14: 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Jeff, I don't. But I can add this. And I can say this with certainty. CVTs today versus 10 years ago are night and day differences. I mean, everybody was having CVT problems. Toyota, Nissan was the worst. Nissan had horrible, horrible CVT problems. But as time has gone on, and since about 2018, CVTs have become extremely reliable. I can't imagine why there would be a difference in the frequency of an oil change in Japan or in the United States. It doesn't make any sense to me. It may be true, but I'm sure not familiar with it.
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14: And we got a Ray in the Woodlands, Texas. Ray, what can I do for you?
19: Hey, Jerry. I've got what I think is a collector car. I bought it 20 years ago from the first owner. 36,000 miles, Corvette, high output, 327, four-speed, all race. You know, it's lightweight. But when I talk about selling it, they ask me what I consider to be stupid questions, which is, what's the VIN? I said, it doesn't matter what the VIN is because this is a 1% car. This is not a VIN car. And, I mean, these cars go for up to $50,000, and they offer me $20,000. And so I'm looking for advice on how to market what somebody would like to have as an all-original car with the original interior and all Delco parts on it and looks like new, drives like new, great car.
14: Yeah, and I get somebody asking you for the VIN. I mean,
19: sure.
14: They want to know that the car hasn't been stolen or, you know, something along those lines, although the history reports don't go back that far. That won't help
19: right.
14: them, but you can still, you'd be surprised what you can find online about a car when you've got the VIN and you put it in quotation marks and just do a Google yeah. search. And so
19: I don't mind, Jerry, I don't mind giving it to them. I just know because I've been in the car business as an investor, you know, they're looking for comparable sales because the phrase was you make your money on the buy. And if the dealer buys it at an appropriate price and he knows what they sell for, then it's a deal.
14: Yeah, no, no question. You're absolutely right. I want you to talk to a friend of mine named Jim Horan. 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He's real good on cars like this, and he can tell you better than I can where to go with it.
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8: 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And Montebello is one of those places. 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
0: 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I've had it for over a year now, and I use it every single week. And it does the greatest job on steaks. I'm going to do some flat irons this week. It does a great job on chicken, including chicken breasts. I have a video on my social media at Randy Wang Radio on Instagram and Facebook. You can see me doing some sausages on there. I'm going to put up some videos of some chicken breasts later this week. Even does a great job on shrimp, on veggies. The grill heats up to 1,000 degrees in just 3 minutes, which, you know what's the side effect of that? 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

0: Well, time is running out for you to have a chance to win that Corvette Stingray Coupe or $40,000. This is the Car Pro Sweeps that we've been talking about for weeks and weeks. You've got all kinds of chances to even increase your entries. If you go to carpro.com, at the very top, there is a click that says enter now. There's a 2026 Corvette or 40K. You'll see the green enter now box. Go there and you can get more information about the Corvette Stingray. You got Jerry holding a whole bunch of cash next to a Corvette. Is that from your own bank account?
1: $40,000.
0: So, yeah, do you have it on you? Can you loan me $20K?
1: Yeah, I can do that. Or you can buy tickets.
0: Or I could buy tickets, sure. You've got 1,000 entries or 40 times, of course, the entries there. You can go and you can sign up for some of these things. So it's for a good cause. Obviously, the prize is spectacular. Your choice of a Corvette or $40,000. Go and check it out, because this would be something that not only would be the envy of the neighborhood, but it's a once-in-a-lifetime chance to win a car like this.
1: And if you take the money, you and me are going to have a real serious conversation.
0: If I take the money?
1: You take the money over the Corvette.
0: I'm getting the Corvette, man.
1: Somebody's going to win it. And yeah, whoever wins it, if they take the money instead of the car,
0: you're going to show up and give them a talk.
1: We're going to talk.
0: That's right. This is a beautiful car. Oh, my gosh. You imagine driving this thing around. Did you drive the one around? Did you have a chance to get in? Because your picture next to it.
1: Yeah, I did. I drove it.
0: Was that spectacular?
1: Well, I'm a Corvette guy from way back.
0: Yeah, so you've already owned one, and you've driven them
1: for
0: years.
1: I've owned several and reviewed them through the years. And I almost got one when I got this BMW electric.
0: I remember that.
1: I brought one home, kept it for a week from our classic Chevrolet in Dallas. And, it just getting in and out of it. And at the time, I was having some back problems.
0: Yeah, that was a different time for you.
1: Oh, it was, yeah.
0: It was kind of like when I went to California and rented a Mustang convertible.
1: Yeah.
0: And it was the California Sport version. I nearly broke my back getting in and out of that thing so many times. I'm thinking, I am getting old. I used to have Mustangs all the time. But anyway.
1: Yeah, I think the first car I ever helped you with was a Mustang.
0: It sure was. Absolutely. Yeah. So this is a cool thing. No, I would definitely take the Corvette. This is going to be an amazing prize. And again, if you want to go and enter and find out what's going on with it, go to carpro.com. The very top is where you'll see that box. And we'll go and do that for a good cause.
1: In the free weekly newsletter that comes out every Friday, you can get yesterday's today by subscribing. The last 2 weeks, I've had more remarks on my closing messages than I think I ever have in the past.
0: I really liked the one last week that you did.
1: And
0: the last time.
1: Oh, yeah. That was one. It was titled "The Last Time and We Didn't Know It." And then yesterday's free newsletter, the title was "Things I Was Sure About at 30.
0: Mm-hmm.
1: And you look back at things that you thought you knew at 30, and you found out you really didn't know crap.
0: It's true. Over and over again, that's proven in my life.
1: Oh, my goodness.
0: I think the line you said, if you go back and talk to yourself at 30, would you have bought that, was it a Buick dealership?
1: Yeah.
0: And you would have said, yeah, I would have, because you wouldn't have learned when you kicked out all the stuff you thought you were a Mr. Know-It-All about.
1: Failing was the best thing that ever happened to me.
0: Absolutely.
1: It was.
0: Gotta happen.
1: Having a failure in a dealership, at 29 years old, I was the youngest Buick dealer in America.
0: Wow.
1: And that thing went belly up. And yeah. I went from owning a car dealership and dressing up in $1,000 suits every day to selling cars on the showroom floor.
0: Yeah. Wow. That's a metamorphosis right there.
1: You do what you got to do.
0: Yeah, sure.
1: Paul, Spring, Texas. Thank you for holding, Paul. How can I help you, my friend?
2: Yes, sir. I needed to ask you what is a good buy on a SUV. It doesn't have to be any particular make. But I was looking to get a used one, maybe a couple of years old, and I was just getting your recommendations on what's a good one to buy reliable.
1: Okay. There's a gazillion good ones. Let me ask you this. What you say midsize SUV, and that sort of means different things to different people. What are you driving now?
2: I was driving a Honda CR-V 2016, but it got totaled a couple weeks ago, so I'm looking to get another one.
1: Was that a midsize to you?
2: Yeah, I guess it was. I guess you could say it was. My wife says midsize, but I'm,
1: Okay, so we don't need a third row seat. The CR-V wasn't too small. Have you given any thought to the Toyota RAV4?
2: I have, and we have a friend that has one, and it's pretty nice. I didn't know if there's any others that consideration.
1: There is. Oh, there is. There's plenty of them. I like the Chevy Equinox a lot. It's a wonderful SUV for the money. It'll be cheaper than a RAV4 because Chevrolets don't hold their value as well as a Toyota does. And that's good when you're buying used. The Buick Envision is a nice one. If you wanted to go a little more luxurious, the Lexus NX is super nice. Have you got a budget in mind you're trying to stay within?
2: 25 maybe. Because I got the insurance settlement from the auto that it was the other people's fault. So they paid out because it got totaled. And I've got a little bit there. Plus, I've got a little bit of savings so I could pay most of it. But I'd say around 25.
1: Okay. Then I'd probably tell you to look hard at the Equinox. The Ford Escape has been a good one for a lot of years, especially in the past 5 years. Now, we know it's going away. But that doesn't really matter when you're buying used. So, in fact, sometimes that helps you because the values drop when we know a vehicle's being discontinued. The values drop. So I'd say in that price range, you can get a much nicer Equinox or Escape for $25,000 than you're going to be able to get in a RAV4 or a CR-V at $25,000. And it's going to be a lot less miles. So I think either one of those two would serve you really well. You could also go to the Hyundai Kia route. They make some great SUVs, and they don't hold the value as well as a Toyota or a Honda. So, you could look at Hyundai Tucson. Everybody loves that one. 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So there's a lot of choices. That segment of SUVs, Paul, there's just no bad entries into it.
2: I got it.
1: They're all good.
2: What about the, Santa Fe?
1: Yeah, Hyundai Santa Fe, that's bigger than what we've been talking about. 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Santa Fe would certainly work. And the Subaru Crosstrek, from a safety standpoint, Subaru Crosstrek's as good as it gets. 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
0: The latest version of our newsletter comes out mostly on Fridays, every blue moon, and maybe holiday week, so maybe earlier, but you can depend on seeing it every Friday. The suits and settlements part, the CarPro Legal Report is what it's called. I love the first story on there about the woman who now is suing Tesla for $10 million in damages, crashing a Model Y into an Arlington hair salon during a test drive. Now, she claims that she said, I've never driven an electric vehicle. They said, oh, it's just like driving a gas vehicle. No big deal.
1: Oh, yeah, it is.
0: Don't believe that they told her that. And she said, oh, yeah, I'm fine. But she alleges that I need someone to come with me. Oh, no, just she was sent out alone, apparently.
1: Yeah.
0: So she didn't know about the regenerative braking or the acceleration settings. And, of course, she's on the highway, became kind of scared when it slowed down sharply. Then she exits, and she just plows into a hair salon. And now she's looking for $10 million plus punitive injuries. Tesla is saying not our fault, and saying that she didn't go and take care of her business, basically, didn't use reasonable care. And they're going back and forth. It's in a U.S. district court now, and we'll see what happens. But take some personal responsibility. You're going to go and test drive an EV. Number one, make sure that you know all the stuff, because it drives differently than a regular car.
1: They do, but it's still, they all got brakes.
0: But, I mean, you shouldn't be that scared if you let off the gas and it slows down more sharply. That's a
1: good thing.
0: It's a very good thing, actually, but she What probably happened is that doesn't want to take responsibility, and I'm sure she's getting sued. So now she wants to go and sue and get all this money for a money grab, and it's unfortunate.
1: It is.
0: Yeah.
1: And I got a story coming out next week about California limits your tire choices.
0: Limiting your tire choices.
1: Yeah, you can't go out and buy tires you want anymore. They have to.
0: Well, what do they want you to buy?
1: They want you to buy tires that get better gas mileage. All right, let's go to Brad. Brad in Cypress, Texas, in the Houston area. Hello, Brad. What can I help you with?
16: Hey, Jerry. Thanks for taking my call.
1: My pleasure, sir.
16: Hey, I've had a 2007 Honda Ridgeline since new, and I was looking at getting a newer one, but ones with, not too many miles on them, and they're pretty expensive.
1: Yeah.
16: And I noticed these Frontiers you can get a new one for, like $10,000 less or, $2,000 less anyways.
1: Here's the question. This is all you need to consider, okay? Would you keep this next one as long as you kept the last one?
16: Oh, yeah, I'm looking to keep it for a long time.
1: Well, it's a no-brainer. Go back to a Ridgeline. You're not going to do any better, and that Frontier isn't going to get you nearly as many miles in the future as the Ridgeline is. And look, nothing wrong with the Frontier. Absolutely not. Sometimes I get a bad rap over quality, but that hasn't been my experience with it. It's fine. Will it go 300,000 miles? No. Will it go 200,000 miles? Probably not without spending a bunch of money on it. Will the Ridgeline? Yeah. Yeah, hell yeah, that Ridgeline will make 200,000, 300,000 miles. So you want to spend more now or you want to spend it down the road? And that's your choice.
16: Right.
1: And
16: I'm just worried about reliability on them.
1: It's not comparable. There is no Frontier that will come anywhere close to the quality of a Ridgeline. And that's just reality.
16: Yeah, mine's been great.
1: See?
16: Still running.
1: Like I said, you proved my point.
0: There you go.
1: I've got some good Honda dealers, and I know prices online look high, but if you go through one of my Honda dealers, they might not be that bad.
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1: Jack and Trophy Club. This is a short segment, Jack, so let's get right into it. What can I help you with?
28: All right, Jerry, thank you for taking my call. After 26 years and 386,000 miles on my Expedition, I decided it's time to trade up. I'm considering a Ford F-150 versus a GMC Series Sierra Denali. Could you give me some names of some dealers I could talk to, somebody I can trust?
1: You bet. You can talk to Joshua Fichter, Fichter with a F, F-I-C-H-T-E-R. Okay. He's the general manager at Five Star Ford in North Richland Hills. He's a dear friend of mine. He loves my listeners. He's awesome. And at Classic Buick GMC in Arlington, talk to Chris Sinkew, S-I-N-K-U, Chris Sinkew. He's a great guy too. And see, you know, if you're looking at money, I will tell you that the Ford incentives right now are exceptional. 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
28: right.
1: I do like the GMC Denali. 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In fact, you could probably go up to a Platinum and be less money than you're going to be in that GMC.
28: But I want a V8 in my Expedition has a V8, and I've never had any problems with it.
1: Yeah,
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1: Okay,
28: so that's
1: you're right.
28: Kind of step down to the Lariat.
1: I got you. 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
32: Canadian Prime Minister Mark Carney says retaliatory tariffs on the U.S. will begin on September 8th. Carney announced the move at a Saturday morning news conference in response to the Trump administration's new 50% tariffs on Canadian goods. Carney said he will release more details in the coming days, adding that his government takes the step reluctantly. The new U.S. tariffs went into effect at midnight after trade talks with Canada collapsed. The tariffs impact about $20 billion worth of Canadian imports. The U.S. and Iran are keeping up the hostile messaging ahead of Monday's scheduled announcement of new U.S. sanctions on Tehran. Treasury Secretary Scott Bessent is set to hold a news conference Monday after the White House said it plans to impose the toughest sanctions in history on Iran and the Islamic Republic's key trading partners. In response, top Iranian officials promised a devastating response to any new economic sanctions. President Trump said Friday that Iran would love to make a deal to end the nearly six-month-old conflict. Two members of the U.S. Army Corps of Engineers were among those killed in a plane crash in southwest Alaska. Scott Carr has details.
4: U.S. military sources say a Cessna 441 with eight people on board left Anchorage Thursday afternoon and was headed to a remote military radar site when it crashed near the airstrip at Cape Newenham. Alaskan Command says all eight people on board were killed. The Cape Newenham radar site is part of a network of remote radar sites that monitor aircraft in Alaska's airspace.
32: A humanoid robot developed by Chinese smartphone maker Honor beat the 100-meter world record held by Usain Bolt. China's state broadcaster reported Saturday the robot ran the 100-meter dash in 9.32 seconds. The robot, not surprisingly named Lightning, reached a peak speed of 14.5 meters per second. That was during a test event for the second humanoid world robot games in Beijing held on Saturday. I'm Lisa Carton.
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6: K-A-B-C. Governor Newsom is reminding parents to set up their child's future through CalKids and stack it with a Trump account.
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9: If you're in through Pomona on the eastbound side of the 10, just before White, they're trying to clear a stall out of the carpool lane. You also have a stall. This one's in Ventura on the 101 northbound before California is just partially blocking that right-hand lane. They also have that construction going on in Baldwin Park, slowing you down on that 605 southbound. So between Valley and the 60, you only have two lanes available for you, and through Sherman Oaks, always doing that 405 southbound construction. So between Ventura and Mulholland, you're down to three lanes.
29: Meanwhile, in California,
14: I hope teachers can get all the abortion vacations they want. On those national holidays, is Planned Parenthood even open?
10: Grok says California has some of the most expansive abortion access in the United States. You can pretty much get one anywhere but the airport.
14: Unless they want to convert one of those lactation lounges.
29: Shining a spotlight on the insane asylum that is modern day California. John and Randy, noon to 3 on KABC.
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0: Before we jump in today, let me take a step back because I remember this conversation like it was yesterday. I was talking to Dr. Neil Levin just a few years ago, and I asked him, I said, Dr. Levin, if you were stuck on a desert island, what key nutrients would you take? Because, you know, it's confusing for us. There are so many vitamins out there. What is the most important one? If you're like me, I don't want to take 10 to 20 pills a day. I just don't. So anyway, Dr. Levin said, Steve, we're working on this. A few years went by, and folks, here we are today. And on the show to talk with us about that, Dr. Neil Levin is here. He's a chiropractor, nutritionist, and high-level advisor to Purity Products. Dr. Levin, I remember that conversation. I do. Welcome back to the show.
2: You know, that's funny. I remember that conversation as well, and you weren't the only one who had asked me that. I've had so many patients over the years ask me just about that. Doc, you know, if you were stuck on a desert island and you could only have one thing, what would it be? Or, Doc, I don't want to take... I'm giving them five or six formulas. Doc, I just want one thing. And this super pill is the answer to that question. I brought that question back to Purity Products and I said, look, this is getting unruly. I mean, I'm giving my patients a multi. I'm giving them fish oil and krill oil. If they're over 45, they need the CoQ10. Mm-hmm. All the multis are underpowered in terms of vitamin D. So I'm giving them vitamin D. The B12s and all these multis are wrong. Folks over 50, 60 can't absorb it. I'm giving them a B12.
0: Right.
2: And it was getting, they're walking out of here with a bag of pills and they're rolling their eyes at me. So I said to Purity, I'm like, guys, we got to come up with one super formula is what I called it. And they came back, it took them about a year to do it.
0: Wow.
2: And they came back with the super pill. And this is the answer. This is your krill oil. It's your fish oil. It's your CoQ10. This has got as much lutein, Steve, as an eye formula, a full 10 milligrams of a very high-end lutein. It's got the astaxanthin for the eyes. Wow. Steve, there's 2,000 international units of vitamin D. This has got the right B12 for folks in their 50s, 60s, 70s to give them that energy that they want. This is the answer. If you're only going to take one thing, hands down, the super pill is it.
0: Well, I remember the conversation very well. And to be fair, it had to have been one of those ding light bulb moments, right? I mean, this is actually huge because there is no other multivitamin on the market, at least I know of, that does this.
2: Yeah, there is none. And, you know, it's like, what do you need to take? Let's check the boxes. What do people have to take? You have to take an omega-3, whether it's fish oil or krill oil.
0: Check.
2: I like both because that's just critical for brain health and heart health, visual health. It makes your skin look great. It makes all the cells of the body work effectively. According to a recent study, 98% of us are low in omega-3s, you must take an omega-3. That's right in here. You have to take vitamin D. If you're above Atlanta, let's say, you have to take vitamin D because for the whole winter, you're not making any. And then if you slather on the sunscreen in the summer, you're still not making any. And vitamin D is critical for everything. It signals to a tenth of the human genome. It's important for muscle health, eye health, immune health, brain health, happy mood. You want to feel good. It's your vitamin D. You got to get that in there. The average multi, Steve, is going to give you 400 international units. That's a joke. The super pill has a full 2,000 international units.
0: That's huge.
2: Of vitamin D.
0: That's huge.
2: A meaningful dose.
0: Yeah.
2: And the list goes on and on. It's 100 milligrams of CoQ10. It's the right B12. So what I hear from my patients, that let's say they come in on a Monday and they're, you know, have some neck pain or back pain. I want to see them again later in the

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3: One of the things I love most about Southern California is discovering communities that are doing things the right way. And Montebello is one of those places. This is a city with incredible momentum. New businesses are opening, restaurants are thriving, development is happening, and Montebello has even been recognized as one of the most business-friendly cities in all of LA County, a reflection of the city's commitment to growth, investment, and opportunity. So when you're looking for a great place to live, start a business, or simply visit and explore, Montebello is a city worth getting to know
4: by 60%. So that's just outstanding.
5: That's
4: let me
5: amazing.
4: Tell you something. The multi we're talking about here, the super pill, is order of magnitudes better. You know, just the nutrients are better. So you asked me about ginkgo before.
5: Yes.
4: So when you combine a multi with ginkgo biloba, which has wonderful support for the brain, along with krill oil and fish oil, incredible support for the brain, B vitamins, so important for the brain. And then you add our elite lutein, which has tons of brain benefits, along with skin benefits and eye benefits. This becomes just an outstanding brain formula, on top of it being great for the heart and energy. The first thing people are going to notice is energy. But this is going to work. This is protecting your brain. We all want to age gracefully. The super pill is going to help you do just that.
5: You mentioned something a while ago, why it took a year to develop this. Purity Products has been around for 25 plus years now, so they don't do anything halfway. I mean, you put the components together, and you want to make sure that it works. And when it does, you want to tell people about it, just like the super pill. It can deliver a multiple mode of action that goes way beyond just a basic multivitamin. And it boils down to what you like to call a difference maker in nutritional technologies. If you can, explain the savings here and why this is so advanced. Because I know savings is so important for so many people out there.
4: Wow, that is like such a great point. Because, you know, people used to complain about the sheer amount of stuff I would give them, right? Mm-hmm. They were also rolling their eyes at my receptionist when she gives them the number for the cost of it. Because if you're talking about, if you go out and buy a very top quality multivitamin, and then you're going to get some krill oil and some fish oil, and you're going to get CoQ10, and the top selling CoQ10 brand is 100 milligrams. We have 100 milligrams right here. Mm-hmm. You're going to get an eye formula with 10 milligrams of a very good lutein, and you're going to get a vitamin D formula and maybe a high-end B12.
5: Yeah.
4: I don't see you doing it for less than $200. And you know, the fact that since you're bringing up money, the fact that Purity is letting folks try a full 1 month supply of this for $9.95, I mean, that is really, you know why they do it, Steve?
5: Why?
4: Because they want people to try it. They know this is a superior product. Once people see, wow, this is really a lot better than what I was taking, they're going to want to continue.
5: You know, I think this is a good time to clarify how Purity can claim things like better joint comfort in just 7 days with the Purity Super Pill, because hey, let's be honest here. I mean, you can't get this benefit from a regular multi out there. It just doesn't exist. Characterize why adding the omega-3s to Purity Super Pill really leverages the science of these omega-3s from krill to reduce joint pain from exercise and activity in just 7 days.
4: This is a great study. This is double-blind, placebo-controlled out of the Journal of the American College of Nutrition. And Steve, this was done on only 300 milligrams of krill oil. It was a high-end krill oil, but it's 300 milligrams. Mm-hmm. We use 500 milligrams of krill oil, and we use something called Phospho Boost krill oil. So what have they done here? They've taken out more of the sea salts, mm-hmm. and by doing that, they concentrate up the omega-3s and the phospholipids. And this is a really, really good krill oil. So you're going to get this benefit and then some. So in this study, in just 7 days, the folks that had knee discomfort, and I think these folks, if I remember correctly, were in their 50s. In just 7 days, Steve, they were 28% more comfortable.
5: Wow.
4: And they didn't do anything different. They weren't exercising or using PT or taking NSAIDs. They added krill oil.
5: Right.
4: In 30 days, they were 38% more comfortable. Now, researchers didn't stop there. They checked their

0: joint flexibility, their joint functionality, all improved. On top of that, they measured something called C-reactive protein, which is a marker of inflammation, and we want to see that go down. And in this study, the folks on krill oil, C-reactive protein moved nicely in the right direction, showing that not only were people more comfortable, more functional, but their blood levels of this substance, C-reactive protein, were improved. So all around, tremendous benefit. This happened in 7 days. So I can say unequivocally that if you have joint discomfort, especially knee joint discomfort, because that's what this study was on, just krill oil seems to work just wonderful for making people more comfortable. So if you get this Purity Super Pill and you have the common aches and pains that come along with aging or overuse or being a weekend warrior, once you start to use this for about 7 days, you should feel more comfortable.
1: Well, this is a win-win, because if you take something and it's going to make you feel better, going to make your joints feel better, you're going to want to exercise and have more activity on top of that.
0: That's universal. Yeah, yeah. When I'm a chiropractor, so I see that all the time. They come in here, they're complaining, I can't exercise, I can't play golf, I can't play tennis, hiking's not comfortable anymore, I can't play with the grandkids, everything hurts. And I start adjusting them, and once they feel better, they get back to doing the things they want to do. So yes, any therapy, any intervention that's going to help folks feel more comfortable tends to make them happier. And when you're happier and you're more comfortable, what do? You want to get back to your life, whether it's tennis or golf or hiking or playing with the grandkids or shopping or just doing more things.
1: And I think, Dr. Levin, this is a perfect time to remind our listeners about the great news here in this special offer. 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I'll give out that number here in just a couple of minutes. Let's bring Dr. Neil Levin back online here with us. And as you're talking, I'm sitting here hearing this cash register going off. If I was to go out and swallow all 15 to 20 vitamin pills a day with somewhere between $200 and $300 a month, you've gone through this whole litany of things. But one of the things that you haven't mentioned just yet, you've checked off literally all of the boxes here, but you insisted that Purity include 100 milligrams of coenzyme Q10 in this formula. Now, that's for energy, right?
0: Yeah. Now, if you go to the average, I don't know, big box store, club store, the best-selling CoQ10 has 100 milligrams of CoQ10. That's a good amount of CoQ10. Mm-hmm. So we have 100 milligrams of CoQ10. Now, why is CoQ10 important anyway? Think of CoQ10 as like your battery charger.
1: Okay.
0: When you eat some food, whether it's fat, carbohydrates, protein, the body takes those, it absorbs them, it brings them to the cells. Once in the cells, it gets into the mitochondria, and those are your little blast furnaces. That's where you turn food into cellular energy. Well, one of the linchpins to turn food into cellular energy is CoQ10. Mm-hmm. You need lots of CoQ10 to effectively make your food into cellular energy. Now, when you were 20, Steve, you made oodles of CoQ10. By the time you're 70, that number is cut in half. So when you look at a 70-year-old, they're not really moving like a 20-year-old, right? So but the question becomes, can you by orally ingesting CoQ10 in supplement form, bump your levels back up? And the answer is yes. But CoQ10, it's absorbable, but when you take it with krill oil, it goes up. So maybe 4 or 5 times better absorbed. Nice. And that's what we have it. We have in this krill oil, fish oil matrix. Now, one other point in CoQ10, for those out there listening that take a statin drug, and you know, a ton of folks over 50 are on statins. They're one of the best-selling drugs out there, and we're not going to pass judgment on statins here, but the point is, if you're using a statin to lower your cholesterol because your doctor told you to, one of the side effects of statins is myalgias, is muscle pain, is discomfort. I see this all the time as a chiropractor. Mm-hmm. Folks come in and they tell me about that. It's widely held belief is that one of the reasons people get these myalgias, these muscle aches and pains from statins, is because it lowers your CoQ10 even more. So if you're taking a statin, it's going to lower your CoQ10. So if you're on statins, you absolutely want a multi that has CoQ10. You want to get that CoQ10 in there. The point is, isn't it nice to know when you're taking the super pill, this also becomes your CoQ10 formula in a very absorbable omega-3 matrix.
1: Exactly. And I'm so glad you addressed that, because the energy factor in this is so vitally important. If you just join us, we're talking to Dr. Neil Levin with Purity Products. You know, one of the many ingredients in here that is a clinically validated nutrient is called lutein. So, I mean, when you consider how much is in the Purity Super Pill multivitamin, Dr. Levin, Purity Super Pill, I would say, 40 times more here? Is that right? That's a big deal.
0: It's funny that you say that, because I was just looking at the supplement facts panel on the leading multi just now when you started asking me this question, mm-hmm. and they have 0.25 milligram. Wow. We have 10 milligrams. 10. So yes, that's 40 times. That's the difference.
1: Huge.
0: So we have 40 times more lutein, and it's a very special lutein. It's called LuteMax 2020. Lots and lots of studies. Yes, it comes from marigold flowers. Mm-hmm. Yes, it's clinically tested. It's a top lutein in terms of research. And the research is plain. The benefits for vision are amazing. So LuteMax 2020 improves contrast sensitivity. It improves glare threshold. So if you're driving at night and you know that glare that they can hit you in the eyes, that bothersome glare,
1: oh, yeah.
0: This protects the eyes. It protects the eyes from blue light. Blue light is a very big problem. Like if you're looking at your computer, like I am right now, mm-hmm. it's shining blue light in your eyes. Your cell phone, when you're outside, you get a lot of blue. You've heard of blue blockers.
1: Yes.
0: Those sunglasses, one of the things they do is block blue light. Too much blue light puts the kibosh on your sleep. So you're watching some TV, or you're playing on your computer, or your worst case scenario, you're bringing your cell phone to bed with you and looking at that. That's going to trash your melatonin and make it hard to sleep. Yep. Well, if you have enough lutein, it's almost like an internal blue blocker. It's protecting you from blue light. You take lutein and it helps makes your skin look beautiful. So yeah, this formula is just amazing. It's just 3 pills. They're soft gels, so they slide right down, easy to swallow, and you're getting a month supply from Purity for $9.95.
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1: All right, I have issues with my knees and my joints. Can the super pill help that?
0: 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In 30 days, they were 38% more comfortable. So yeah, knees, I found in my practice, this is the kind of formula that just pretty much is very joint friendly.
1: All right, considering what we know about Purity Super Pill here, do you have any testimonials that you can share?
0: Oh yeah, this guy's got a fun name, Bebop from Lehigh Valley, Pennsylvania. He's in the age 55 to 64 bracket, rates at 5 stars. He says, best multi. I'm so happy switching to the Purity Super Pill. Wow. Good mix of vitamins, krill and fish oil and CoQ10. Easy to take. I feel better after just a couple of weeks.
1: Give me another one.
0: One nickname, April from Mesa, Arizona. She says, amazing. I'm 65 years old. I feel like I'm in my 30s. People say I look like I'm in my 40s. The Super Pill makes me feel amazing. I love all the Purity products.
1: All right, one more.
0: Here. Sean T. He says, so much in one pill, excellent quality. It's easier to take just one pill instead of several. Definitely a plus. I don't have time to count out pills every day, every week. Take one of these and you're good to go. I could tell an immediate difference while on this product. More energy, less health issues. 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I have a few more here, but we can leave it there because I can tell you firsthand, my patients love this product. This is vitamin taking made easy. 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Amazing value, easy to take, very, very high end. So yeah, this is one of those, once people start on this, they want to continue. This is a great nutrient. And again, for $9.95, absolutely give this a try.
1: Dr. Neil Levin, we've run out of time. I better go and give out that number.
0: Time always flies by, Steve. Thanks for having me.
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8: More than 6,000 people are expected to gather at the Honda Center in Anaheim today for a Roman Catholic Diocese of Orange event promoting what church leaders call radical hospitality as part of the diocese's 50th anniversary celebration. The event, dubbed There's More, will include training sessions for priests, staff, and volunteers. The session is intended to create a more welcoming environment for longtime parishioners, returning Catholics, and newcomers. Drivers traveling on the 405 freeway through the Sepulveda Pass should expect more delays this weekend. Caltrans will reduce the southbound side of the freeway to three lanes between Ventura Boulevard and Mulholland Drive. The on-ramp from Ventura Boulevard to the southbound side of the freeway will be closed. So will the off-ramp from the northbound side to Getty Center Drive. The lane closures will begin at 10 o'clock tonight and last through 5 o'clock Monday morning. That's the latest. I'm Steve Cumming.
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16: Hello and welcome to the show. I'm your host, Pat Campbell. We've got a fascinating program for you today. Our guest today says that there is a youth molecule in the human body, and he says this molecule of youth happens to be concentrated in our skin, hair, eyes, and joints. He says this substance not only dramatically influences our appearance, in other words, how young or how healthy we look, but more importantly, our physical strength, our flexibility, and mobility. This is our ability to do things, lift things, get around, be physical. Today, we're going to learn more about this once mysterious substance and how new breakthroughs are allowing us to get it back and keep it as we get older. All right, Bill Sardi is here. Bill is an author. He's traveled around the world in search of information about hyaluronic acid, or HA, as it's sometimes referred to. He's back from his recent trip to a small village in Japan, where people maintain high levels of HA and are famous for their ability to defy the aging process. Bill, welcome to the program.
17: Great to be with you, Pat, and all your statements to introduce the show today are certainly not overstatements. After years of people using oral hyaluronic acid supplements, well, of course, we're going to give your audience a report today, an update, and an improvement, how things are going, as thousands of people have discovered how this supports, in particular, their joints, but also their skin and their eyes and, of course, their hair and so on. These are the areas where the body actually is highly concentrated in HA. But I want to tell all your listeners to please stay tuned, because there's going to be an offer today from Purity Products, no strings attached. This is an offer from a reputable company that's been in business for years.
18: Just for $5, there's no strings attached, you get to try a bottle of this wonderful new product and make your life simple, make your supplement regimen simple, and save a little money along the way.
16: Now, you say there's a youth molecule in the human body, and that it holds the key to the visible signs of aging. Now, you've written about this. You've traveled to Japan to do the research. So tell me about it. What exactly is this molecule you're talking about?
17: Pat, it's amazing that most people don't know this word, hyaluronic acid. And, of course, it's made. It's all over our body. It's in our skin. It's an all-natural molecule. We can get it orally, replace it in our body. But more so, we've learned that the little bit that we can get as a dietary supplement can trigger your body to make more. And of course, why do we need more? Well, when we're young, we're loaded with this stuff. When we're babies, we have what we call baby fat. It's really baby HA. It makes, as babies fall down and get cuts and scrapes, you notice they never really get any lifelong scars from that because they have lots of HA on board, hyaluronic acid. And to make this easy to understand for the audience, I think we can all appreciate that women have smoother skin and thicker hair and so on. All of that is because estrogen sends a signal to make more HA, and that's why the girls have more limber, flexible joints. They can get in a kind of a lotus posture kind of that men can't get into. They certainly have all of those advantages, and it's because the estrogen sends a signal to make more HA. Now, women have more HA to lose than men do, and you see the skin shriveling up, the joints and so on as women age. But there's a way to get it back. And of course, Purity Products for years now has been talking about HA, and they have a new formula just for the joints, HA joint formula. And it's so important today because I think everyone's confused. An article in the New York Times says consumers are confused what to do to support their joints, so people are looking for alternatives. We need cushioning in between the joints, the bones in our joints. When a doctor looks at an X-ray, all he's doing is measuring the space between the two bones there in the knee. So it's about a quarter of an inch space. Without that cushioning, you've got bone rubbing on bone. That's what HA is. It's the jello or the cushioning agent in between our bones. We lose it either due to wear and tear or age, and so we start getting problems. The more that we find pain relief, the more pain relievers we use, the more we're going to use these joints, and then we're going to wear out more bone. And they've noticed this. People who chronically use pain relievers are going to have more bone wear. So what you need is the actual cushioning back there to lubricate the joint, and that's what HA does. That's what HA is. The doctors call it synovial fluid. They actually inject this into joints. Orthopedists do. Dermatologists inject it into the skin. Eye doctors use it as a lubricant during eye surgery. So it's nothing foreign to modern medicine, but it may be new to you as a listener there, and you have never heard about HA before. Well, you need to learn about it. It's a wonderful molecule. It's all natural, and you can get it as a dietary supplement. Purity Products was the first to introduce it. Now, it's a great big long molecule, Pat, that's 6 million Daltons in molecular weight. Think of 6 million paper clips put together. It's big. You can't absorb it, and Purity found a way to knock it down so that it's only about 1,500 to 3,000. That means that you can absorb this orally. We actually proved that in studies conducted at a laboratory right there in Florida, and we're going to tell you more about that, but we proved that it's orally absorbed. Most doctors are told that oral HA cannot be absorbed. That's true if it's the regular HA. It's got to be knocked down in molecular weight. And more important, it needs some other antioxidants to be added with it. We're going to talk about one here in just a moment. But Purity Products is introducing this all-new joint formula for people that are searching for alternatives for their joint health. And, of course, this isn't a drug. It's a dietary supplement meant to, of course, support healthy joint health as we think of it.
16: If you're just tuning in, we're talking with Bill Sardi about hyaluronic acid, or HA. Now, Bill, you said recently that the HA revolution is underway. More and more people are using it. Tell us why HA is such a breakthrough, and what exactly can it do for people?
17: I think the brick and the mortar analogy is probably the best for everybody to understand it. There are bricks in our body, the cells. There's mortar in between, and the mortar is the collagen. Now, within the collagen, not the collagen itself, vitamin C makes collagen, but within that collagen, there's a moisturizing agent that looks like Jell-O. Now, everyone knows you put some Jell-O in the refrigerator and the water separates out after a time. And that's what's happening in our body. We're losing the water-holding molecule, HA. The body is 72% water. And as we lose this, the connective tissue that connects all of our cells, that connects all of everything that we have, begins to lose its water. It separates out, and then we begin to lose the substance, the scaffolding, the support structure that holds our body together. And, of course, we begin to wrinkle. We shrivel up. We lose an inch in our height. We see the brain shrivels up in the eye and so on. All of these things occur with age, and, you know, Ponce de Leon was looking for a youth molecule, and he wanted to find it in, of course, the fountain of youth, the water. He was looking for a water fountain. The body needs water, but it has to hold it. And, of course, I want everyone to think of having something like a Jell-O type of a water balloon filled with Jell-O or one filled with water. Which one do you want? You want the one filled with Jell-O, because it's still firm but soft and cushiony. And that's the way our bodies are when we're young babies. Or even a pregnant woman is loaded with this, which is an example of the how the HA is made more so at certain times of our life. But as age goes on, we're going to lose it. We're going to see the wrinkles, the thinning hair. We're going to see our joints lose their flexibility. We're just telling people that after thousands of people have tried this, if you're taking glucosamine supplements, it took 13 years for doctors to adopt glucosamine sulfate. It's a regular dietary supplement now in drugstores, health food stores. People ask me, well, why hasn't my doctor told me about hyaluronic acid? Well, it took 13 years for glucosamine. It'll be on the front page of Time magazine. It's just going to take time. And it'll get there because patients are going to take this to their doctors and point it out, as they did glucosamine. The revolution starts with patients and people that have issues and want to have healthy joints and skin and hair and eyes and want to see some of these useful levels of HA restored in their body.
16: Now, Bill, you've written a great deal about the role of hyaluronic acid in the body's connective tissues. How does HA work in the joints and the connective tissues?
17: It's a natural cushioning agent. And, Pat, we're talking to about between the bones. It also surrounds the nerves. There's a sciatic nerve. There's an ulnar nerve. There's a carpal tunnel nerve. All of these are going to need the special cushioning that HA can give them. There are people that tell us this stuff works. Here's Ernie writing to me, who actually teaches and plays golf in Dover, Delaware. He found this Purity joint formula, and we're telling you it worked miracles for him. Why? Because Purity has not only taken the HA, but they've taken a brand new substance called Hydrox that's taken from olives. Now, Pat, you notice you can put a bowl of olives on your table and a year later come back, and except for a little bit of shrinkage due to just a loss of moisture, they're very stable. They're still there. They didn't shrivel up and waste away due to fungal contamination. So there's something very strong in olives. We've known it for a long time. Dr. Roberto Crea, an Italian researcher who's now here in this country, doing some research on hydroxytyrosol extracted from olives, and found out that it does some of the same things that the molecules do that trigger, like estrogen does, the production of HA. So we began to think, why don't we combine this wonderful, strong antioxidant from olives into Purity's new HA joint formula? You know, we're getting results like we've never seen before. This is why Bill writes to us this year saying, I'm taking HA for my knees. It's done wonders for my joints. So we get these letters from people. They're unsolicited. You see, this is the kind of thing we hear. And, of course, they're astounded with this. They just can't believe it. Here's someone writing to me. This is Dr. Cal Lee saying, he looks like a man that's 30 years younger, and he says people can't even believe his level of fitness and youthful appearance. And he says, I tell you to tell him, it's just the HA formula. And, of course, he sent us pictures on the Internet how fit he looks for his age. And you're going to look a little younger, because when you were young, you had a lot of this. 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
16: Now, Bill, you visited this village in Japan, Yuzuri Hari, or as they call it, the Village of Long Life. Now, I understand that the people had unusually high HA levels in this village. What did you find when you met the people? Is it genetic? Is it dietary? What did you see?
17: Well, I went there again for the second time with translators, photographers, and it was easy to understand without studies, even though the town doctor there, Dr. Komori, has identified hyaluronic acid is the very reason why these people in Yuzuri Hara exhibit such youthfulness. And by the way, they have a lady there in her 90s without any aging spots in her skin, perfect skin, no wrinkles whatsoever. People living into their 80s and 90s look a lot younger, and it all became clear when we were there. Now, they grow a lot of their own vegetables and foods right there near their homes, and they have a lot of fresh foods, and sometimes they have a little extra, so they come down to the vegetable market and bring their goods there to be sold. So we were there taking pictures and interviewing people when 83-year-old Mr. Ishii came driving in on his motorcycle to deliver his vegetables to the fruit market. Pat, where do we have in the United States 83-year-olds driving their motorcycle down to the vegetable market? We don't have it. We followed him to his home where he was up on a 30-foot ladder trimming a tree. He works in the fields about 4 to 6 hours a day. And he introduced us to his neighbor who was 90 years old without a wrinkle on his face. Neither of them use reading glasses. And, of course, he works about 6 to 8 hours out in the fields every day. This was remarkable. I almost felt that I was in some sort of a place where the dinosaurs are still living or something. It was so remarkable. These people just exhibit a youthfulness, a flexibility in their joints, certainly a healthfulness that we just don't see everywhere else. In fact, it was so remarkable that the Emperor of Japan actually has visited this village. Pictures were taken there. You could see them all over the village there as they had posted them. So these are the kinds of reports that we hear.
16: Let me ask you a question here. You mentioned glucosamine, and there's another one out there that's pretty popular, MSM. How does this HA stack up against those other ones? The other ones, you have to take them for a while before you even see any results.
17: You do. And most of these are very positive dietary supplements. They certainly have lots of benefits. Glucosamine takes quite a while to kick in. MSM is a wonderful sulfur compound, and again, it's an anti-inflammatory, as are many things like fish oil and so on. These are all wonderful, but but they're not dealing with the origin of the problem. The origin of the problem is the loss of cushioning in the joint. And if we can just replace this, if we can find a way to get that cushioning back, that's what we call youthfulness. That's what we had when we were young. Here's David writing to me from New York, 25 years, looking for something that would help support his lower back. And, of course, he said, I can't believe it now. He says, I can't thank you enough for this product. People have tried all the alternatives. They've searched everywhere else, Pat, and they haven't heard of hyaluronic acid.
19: Now, the reorder rates on HA sort of tell me that things are phenomenal. The product works. The study shows how. But what are the customers saying? What are they telling you? Candidly, what are they saying to Bill Sardi?
17: If the horses come back to the trough, there must be good water there. It's amazing to me how people say, just keep sending this. It's wonderful. It changed my life. Here's Lorraine saying, I can't believe it, but I'm able to run. I love it. These are online. You can go see some of these comments. Purity Products has it online, where people just log in and tell you. These aren't edited in any way. Here's Brent writing, says, no one at Purity Products made an outlandish claim about HA joint formula, but 3 days after I started taking it, I noticed the difference. 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Here's Jasmine saying, my face looks moist and youthful, and I'm getting people asking me about it. What am I taking? Of course you will.
19: 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Bill, let's talk a minute about how this is available. Is this a tablet, a capsule? How's it taken? Do you take it with food? How much do I need to take every day?
17: It's a capsule. You take 3 a day. You can take 6 a day the first month just to double up and get this thing really going. It's easy to take. If you're kind of concerned about it and you're a little timid and you only want to get your toe in the water, fine. Take one or spread them out. Take 3 a day and spread them out through the day. This is what we're finding is the areas of the body, the eyes, the hair, the skin, and particularly the joints. It's been said we're all living longer and we're all going to have joint problems just due to wear and tear. So for your standard person who has wear and tear, this is the kind of thing they need for joint support. 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
19: 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Bill, let's talk about some of the visible signs of aging and how this HA formula from Purity Products addresses these signs.
17: Well, certainly when we look in the mirror, when we see, well, let's say we're twin brothers, if we're looking, one of us ages faster than the other, how do we know that? And we're looking at our hair, we're looking at our skin, how smooth it is. You're losing HA. That's what your body's telling you. Losing HA and aging are equivalent to the same thing. How do you get it back? How do you get this wonderful youth molecule? There certainly is one. Ponce de Leon was right. The fountain of youth, the body is 72% water, but it needs to be held into a cushioning gel. No, this isn't going to cause water retention. No, it doesn't increase any kind of problems like that. 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You just need to get a little bit of it back. I know the more, Pat, that I say good about this, people find it unbelievable.
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5: The U.S. and Iran are keeping up the hostile messaging ahead of new economic sanctions on Tehran. Treasury Secretary Scott Bessent is set to hold a news conference Monday after the White House said it plans to impose the toughest sanctions in history on Iran and the Islamic Republic's key trading partners. In response, top Iranian officials promised a devastating response to any new economic sanctions. President Trump said Friday that Iran would love to make a deal to end the nearly six-month-old conflict. Canadian Prime Minister Mark Carney says retaliatory tariffs on the U.S. will begin on September 8th. Carney announced the move today in response to the Trump administration's new 50% tariffs on Canadian goods. Carney said he will release more details in the coming days, adding that his government takes the step reluctantly. The new U.S. tariffs went into effect at midnight after trade talks with Canada collapsed. Outgoing White House Press Secretary Caroline Leavitt is set to take a new job. Leavitt confirmed Friday that she'll work at President Trump's MAGA Inc. Super PAC when she steps down from her post at the end of the month. Leavitt has served as White House press secretary since Trump began his second term. It's unclear what her new role will be. Tropical depression off the coast of Hawaii is now Tropical Storm Moke. Officials say it could dump up to 15 inches of rain this weekend. Meteorologist Bill Cairns.
21: 6 days after you got devastated by that hurricane, a tropical storm is going to move just to your south as we go throughout the weekend. This will not be a repeat of Lala. This storm is going to stay about 200 miles south of the Big Island, but still enough for the possibility of isolated flash flooding.
5: Life-threatening flooding and mudslides are now a big concern for many residents. Walmart will soon let customers make purchases with tap-to-pay methods, including Apple Pay. The retail giant said Friday that starting on August 24th, customers at select Walmart stores will now be able to choose a tap-to-pay option at checkout. More tap-to-pay locations by the end of the year. I'm Lisa Carton.
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8: Food and Drug Administration says bottles of Clear Eyes Maximum Itchy Eye Relief are being voluntarily recalled over possible contamination. According to the FDA, the recall involves 0.5 fluid ounce bottles distributed nationally by MedTech Products. The eye drops were sold at major retailers, including CVS and Walmart. The FDA cites lack of assurance of sterility as the reason for the voluntary recall. A humanoid robot developed by Chinese smartphone maker Honor beat the 100-meter world record held by Usain Bolt. The robot ran the 100-meter dash in 9.32 seconds. The robot, named Lightning, reached a peak speed of 14.5 meters per second during a test event for the second Humanoid World Robot Games in Beijing. The run beat the 9.58-second men's 100-meter world record set by Bolt at the World Athletic Championships in Berlin in 2009. That's the latest. I'm Steve Cumming.
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27: Some good news coming out of San Clemente on the 5 northbound before Community Estrella. We got about a five-minute delay, but still the stall from earlier has been cleared. There's still some stop-and-go traffic from Avenida Vista Hermosa. In Baldwin Park on a 605 southbound between Valley and the 60, we got some road construction with the roadway reduced to two lanes. In Irvine on the 5 northbound between Jamboree and Red Hill, we got some slow traffic building up in that area. So if you want to get out there, give yourself a little bit of extra time.
28: You know what's funny about the term tit for tat?
3: Armstrong and Getty.
28: You can say tit for tat as long as you got the for tat at the end of it.
29: In similar fashion, I can say you're an ass. Or I could say I dug a hole yesterday. But it's best that the two be kept apart.
28: Or the fabulous dog, the Shih Tzu.
29: Oh, it's a fine breed. Loyal.
28: Gotta have the zoo.
29: Yes, must.
3: Armstrong and Getty. 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
10: Well, let's do that right now. 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But right now, caller number 9 at 1-888-795-2222 gets a pair of tickets to the show. This is a post-fair concert, so you don't have any fare. 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Good luck dialing.
12: Brian, what if you want to ride
10: all the time?
12: What if you want to ride the Ferris wheel operated by some guy missing limbs?
10: Well, then you should go to the fair this week.
12: All right. I have long predicted that one of the things that's going to happen as AI works its way into society is that people are going to get real nervous that they're going to be replaced by a robot. And as people get nervous that they're going to get replaced by a robot, what they're going to do is they're going to go out on disability so they can't get fired and they are guaranteed an income.
10: I know some people that do that.
12: Oh, yeah?
10: I'm not going to name any names, but you do too. No wonder. Stop.
12: Do not get them in trouble.
10: I'm not going to say anything else.
12: Good. I don't need my phone blowing up.
10: All I'm saying is that there are people that do this.
12: I can already see the text message coming in. It's a Friday. You guys could do whatever you want, and you two idiots decided to create trouble for me and the state.
10: Going to leave it alone right there.
12: Good. All right. The EDD department in Oakland is being overwhelmed by people wanting disability benefits.
10: The lines are getting real long as we get to the first of the month. Wake up, wake up. You remember that one? Here we go with the long, long lines and the hellish days ahead for people trying to get their EDD checks, whether that's unemployment, disability, or family leave. From the EDD office in Oakland, here is a report from KTVU, Fox 2.
33: Next at 6, new complaints over slow service from the state's Employment Development Department.
10: So I guess nothing has improved from the COVID days, huh?
12: By the way, when I was up in Sacramento earlier this summer, I would pass by the EDD building whenever I'd go for a walk in the morning. That was, without a doubt, the most depressing building in all of Sacramento. It looked like something out of the Soviet Union.
10: Oh, boy.
33: people reporting endless wait times both on the phone and in person.
10: Do you remember when we were going through the middle of COVID and even we got forced onto furlough weeks and had to go apply for this unemployment, which was that was fun. The wait times were so long, people are actually going on Reddit to hire people to sit on hold for them.
0: Yeah, the people who actually legitimately deserve the benefits couldn't get them, but all the con artists and scammers in Louisiana got through just fine.
1: The main thing with EDD is when you call them, all the callers are usually full throughout the day. I've been calling them for 2 months, and I only got contacted with them once. Then I come here to
10: try. 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
0: Oh, yeah.
1: To do stuff in person because I'm an in-person guy, mm-hmm. and pull a ticket and wait.

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7: Really know their way around EDD. And I got to be honest, I wish I had a passion for anything on planet Earth the way that those people have a passion for not working.
8: Well, and during COVID, when you were getting your benefits plus an extra $400 a week, people got incentivized to know how to work that system as much as possible.
9: Spoke to some who are desperate and how the EDD says they're trying to respond.
10: I'm here to get my payment that I haven't gotten over 2 months.
11: Sitting in the dark Thursday, this teacher with a back injury and many others arrived with chairs to wait for the Oakland EDD office.
8: Is that guy walking around with an oxygen tank?
7: Okay, we got a guy with an oxygen tank, and we have a woman who looks like she just got off the ski slopes in Aspen.
11: To open, people on disability, pregnant women, and people on paid family leave say they've applied and been told checks are in the mail, but they still haven't been paid.
8: Well, maybe that's the mail that was getting stolen in San Bruno.
7: Could be.
10: It's very frustrating. It makes you feel like I'm behind on my bills. Like, if they was behind on their bills, I'm sure they would move it a little faster.
7: I'm guessing she wasn't an English teacher.
8: Can you think of a more depressing place to be than 5 a.m. in front of the EDD building?
7: 5 a.m. in front of Best Buy the day after Thanksgiving?
12: Our money on time because we pay out of our pocket because we're behind in bills.
11: As the line grew, so did frustrations. This mother of a newborn in her car.
13: I'm at the EDD office in Oakland near the Coliseum. I showed up at 7:40, spoke to a lot of people. They told me that...
7: Wait a minute. She just gave birth, right?
8: That's what the story says.
7: What's she doing showing up to the EDD office in leopard skin? Is she trying to pick some guy up to raise the kid?
8: She just wants to get her check.
13: Been there since crazy things like 2:30 in the morning.
14: Came about 10 o'clock. Actually, it was about 200 people in front of me.
11: Many people.
7: What do you think his injury was?
8: Maybe he's just unemployed. If the AI revolution is really going to wipe out a lot of jobs, we're going to have to get a lot more efficient at this, guys.
7: What would be your fake disability if you had a fake disability because you needed money from EDD? Anxiety? Well,
8: can you get one for anxiety?
7: I don't know.
8: I thought you have to like fake a heart condition or something.
7: I just tell them I have lupus.
8: You know what I would do? To quote the greatest episode of The Simpsons of all time, I would start going to the drive-thrus again and get up to 300 pounds because Homer Simpson did that to work from home because he was declared disabled when he got to 300 pounds.
7: Now, wait a minute. You can get disability just for being fat?
8: Well, that was the basis of a cartoon in 1997. I don't know if you actually can. Let's look it up. Can you get disability from morbid obesity? No, being morbidly obese does not automatically consider a disability on its own. But if your weight mixes with other major health problems, you may qualify, like if you have diabetes, heart disease, severe joint pain or arthritis. It sounds like I'm doing an ad for a medication. Breathing issues like sleep apnea.
7: Well, how can you be morbidly obese and not have huge high blood pressure?
8: It's a good point.
7: Now, I know.

0: Oh, you can't ride the water slides on a cruise ship if you weigh more than 300 pounds. And ever since that one guy bent it on the Icon of the Seas, they now make you stand on a scale before they let you get on the water slide if you're questionable.
1: Oh, no.
0: And then everyone in line gets to see how much you weigh. And if you're too fat, they have some guy from the Philippines tell you you can't ride the slide.
1: And then what? You go drown your sorrows in endless shrimp?
0: I don't know, but I'll tell you, it kind of looks like that scene from Willy Wonka when they're trying to determine if it's a good egg or a bad egg, and then the ginger steps on it, and then the bottom falls out, and she gets shot into the furnace.
1: You know, sometimes I don't know if you go on the cruise ships all the time because of gambling, or you go on the cruise ships all the time because of people watching incidents like that. Like the person in the elevator.
0: Oh, yes, that's a perennial classic.
2: For months, the EDD handles multi-billion dollar programs in three areas: unemployment, disability, and paid family leave. At the Oakland EDD office, the signs say only a limited number of tickets.
0: Well, you know, Randy, that's another possibility for us. We could just go in there and tell them we're pregnant now that men can get pregnant too.
1: I don't really look it anymore. We should have tried this a year ago.
2: Are issued per day. People waiting for payments that haven't come.
1: They only issue so many tickets for you to stand there and wait in line.
0: What? So it's like the deli at Ralph's?
1: Yes.
2: Travell Thomas says he's a first-time dad, desperately trying to provide for his new baby.
3: All I need is a printout showing that I haven't got paid because they cut off my food stamp because they're saying I'm getting paid from EDD. I haven't got it, one payment. So how you cut off my
1: food? Our system is such a mess. This guy lost his food stamps because EDD said, oh, we're giving him money. And now he doesn't have that money or this money.
0: It's going to waste away to nothing.
3: So I'm doing a lot of footwork because of their system.
2: Many say the online EDD system is not updating and the phone systems are not functional.
1: This is 6 years after this was an national embarrassment. During COVID, we've done nothing to improve this department.
0: Well, if the phone lines don't work, who's running EDD? The same people that run 911?
1: Well, good point. And let's not forget, Johnny, the person in charge of this disaster during COVID, she kept getting promoted. Julie Sue.
0: Biden made her Secretary of Labor.
1: I don't think she ever got confirmed, but she was acting Secretary of Labor.
3: Calling her for 2 months. And I only got contacted with them once.
2: We tried calling the number and found this.
4: We're sorry. We've reached the maximum number of callers waiting.
0: I'm surprised they didn't have to press one for English first.
4: To speak to a representative.
5: With our taxes being as high as they are, I feel that he should be able to hire a few more people to go ahead and help out here.
1: Where did you get that shirt, dude?
0: No one can make you feel inferior without your consent. Eleanor Roosevelt.
1: That is maybe it was at a thrift store. I don't know. That's an interesting fashion choice.
2: The EDD says their system is outdated.
0: Yeah, duh.
1: We knew that.
0: And Why aren't you fixing it then?
1: We don't have money for that.
2: Of transitioning.
1: Even with a $350 billion budget, we don't have money to fix the EDD system.
0: Well, I don't think the unions will let them have a foreign call center.
1: That's a good point.
2: To a new system that has caused problems with form processing.
6: Unfortunately, at the Elk Park location, there's a transitioning of operations there. And so at that point, staffing has been a little bit light. We're seeing a big uptick in people applying for those benefits. And so one of the things with that, we are in the process of hiring 300 more employees to help.
1: Well, there's a whole bunch of people that are unemployed right there that would love to apply.
0: They seem pretty angry, though. Do you want them answering the phones?
1: It's a good point.
6: Kind of.
1: But you know what? They have lived experience. Like, hey, you're going to have to wait a real long time. Click.
6: Deal with that demand.
2: The EDD says they are trying to get more resources to the Oakland office and statewide. About $165 million has been set aside in the most recent budget to help the ED with modernization.
1: I think you meant EDD. I didn't know that the state budget was spending $165 million on ED.
0: Wait, play that again.
1: Let me just rewind it a little bit here.
2: Sources to the Oakland office and statewide. About $165 million has been set aside in the most recent budget to help the ED with modernization.
1: That's one instance where you really don't want to drop a D.
0: Yeah. No kidding. I wonder if Bob Dole got a cut of that.
2: Grades to its tech. Reporting from the KTVU newsroom, Jana Kalsiyama, KTVU, Fox 2 News.
1: So there you go. Very, very, very long lines and not a lot of relief for people who are unemployed, people who are disabled, or people who are on family leave or pregnant from the EDD office in Oakland.
0: And if you're going to tell someone about this later today, don't drop one of the D's. There's a big difference between the two. Be very careful to include that second D.
7: You and California have so much in common. For one, you're both broke. Stick around, and after the break, John and Randy might just fix one of those. It's the Fix California Hour replay.
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17: 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Also on the calendar, Jesse Cook and his Forever Live Tour. Coming to the Canyon and Agora Hills, Thelma Houston, Young Dubliners, Canned Heat, Queensrÿche, Jeff Tate, Orianthe, Yngwie Malmsteen, Bullet Boys, Samantha Fish, Too Short, and more. And coming soon to the Oxnard Performing Arts Center, Warren Pancho Sanchez, Beth Hart with Rome, Todd Rundgren, Psychedelic Furs, John B. and Kenny Lattimore, Louis the Singer, and more. 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
0: If you'd like to watch us perform the show live, go to johnnydontlike.com and click that like button while you're there.
1: Oh, we have a request from everyone in the chat. I can't believe we did that whole story about the dropping of the D at the EDD and didn't think to play this Tom Steyer drop.
24: I'm Tom Steyer, and I'm about to ride the D.
0: Well, the weekend's quickly approaching. Coming up later on in the program, we're going to play a clip of my appearance with Donald Trump Jr.
1: It's the one clip where none of us are going to get in trouble for playing it.
0: Well, a lot of people were asking me when they found out I was going on. They said, John, you're going on with the president's son who talks to his dad on a daily basis. You can talk to him about anything and get anything on the radar of the most powerful man in the free world. Are you going to tell him what you think about Iran? Are you going to tell him what you think about how the economy should be run? Are you going to talk to him about something that really means something to you? And I said, yes, I take this responsibility very seriously. So I got my opportunity to speak to the president's son, and I went on a tirade about Barbara Ferrer.
25: Yeah.
1: It is a very important subject, not only to us, but to everybody.
0: And I just kept going on and on and on, too.
25: Next slide.
1: So we're going to hit the play button, and then I'll know to stop when I probably have to hit the dump button because of something that Don Jr. said.
0: All right, let's go to Tom in San Jose. Tom, hello.
26: Hey, guys, it's been a while since I've done this, but one of my favorite comedians, I'm going to take you guys back in a little history. We should have sent him over there. He's passed away, but have him stand in the line and ask those questions. It's like, sorry, you guys got up at 5 a.m.? You got up at 5 a.m.? Yeah, to get some free money? Well, maybe you can get up at 5 a.m. to get a job!
0: Go get a job! Oh, I miss him.
1: That is a fantastic Sam Kinison. That is fantastic.
26: It was right off the cuff. Thank you so much. It's been a while, but man, yeah, I used to call up and do him when he was alive, and they thought it was him a couple of times on these local radio stations, and they're like, and somebody hung up on me because they thought I was going to say a naughty word, which I didn't, because you know how he talks, and they're like, dude, Sam, call us back, and they're trying to get me to call them back. I never did because I couldn't get through, but it was pretty funny. Thanks for having me on, though.
0: You know? Thank you for calling. I think Likas was friends with Sam Kinison.
1: He was.
0: Yeah.
1: Also guest starred on Married with Children as an angel.
0: He did.
1: That was a good one.
0: In the chat, someone said, Tom Steyer in San Jose.
1: Different kind of Tom.
24: I'm Tom Steyer, and I'm about to ride the D.
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0: Well, you can title this next one, Always a Bridesmaid, Never a Bride.
1: Well, hold on. I got to do that now. Always a bridesmaid, comma, never a bride. Okay. I think we're good to go. Now we can do this.
0: Because it looks like Gavin Newsom, who lusts for the limelight, may get passed over by the Democratic Party.
18: That is something we are mindful of.
1: Gavin Newsom is quickly turning into an afterthought in the hypothetical race for the 2028 Democratic primary. Two very prominent pundits who were formerly of cable news, who are now on YouTube, Chuck Todd and Chris Silza, they had a little fun trashing him the other night as they were breaking down the Tuesday election results in Michigan.
0: Well, Gavin Newsom is a guy who wants to be all things to all people. And we've talked about this before. When he started out on the San Francisco Board of Supervisors, he was what was regarded as being a member of the conservative pro-business bloc. He was part of the Willie Brown coalition that supported developers and business owners. Then he decided to become mayor, and he became well known for legalizing gay marriage in San Francisco, and he got all of his love from the left, so he started to move over there. Then he was going to run for governor, and Jerry Brown decided at the last minute to get in. Gavin didn't see a lane, so he ran for lieutenant governor and moved back to the right. That's when he wrote that book, Citizenville, and he said he was going to use technology and computers and Silicon Valley to update government to get with the times and make it more efficient. Mark Levin wrote a blurb for the book. Then he decided to run for governor, and Antonio Villaraigosa was getting all of the charter school money, so Gavin needed the teachers' unions behind him, so he moved again to the left. Then the recall happened. He needed to rally the troops. He moved even further to the left. Then he saw Grampy Joe and Kamala Harris lose the election. After they lost the election, he thought, because they lost all swing states, if he were to move to the right and sell himself to Democrats as the Democrat who can talk to MAGA and get enough of them to vote for him to win the election, that was his path. So that's when he had Charlie Kirk on the podcast and Michael Savage and Stephen Bannon and others. And then he got roasted for doing that. So then he became the number one foil for Donald Trump, and he became Mr. Trump hater. That made him popular within the Democratic Party. But then the primary started, and people started looking at other people, and Gavin kind of fell off the radar. And now Gavin doesn't know what to do. So now he's out playing footsie with the DSA. He was one of the first ones to endorse Abdul Al-Sayed in Michigan once he won that nomination. Newsom is trying to be all things to all people, which means no one regards him as authentic. The DSA would probably be at the top of the list. No one in the DSA looks at this fool and sees one of their own. They see a con man trying to con them out of their votes so he can be in the White House. And at his core, I don't even think Gavin Newsom has any personal politics. I really don't. I know there's a lot of people who think at his core he's a left winger or a liberal. I totally disagree. I think he is a narcissist to the nth degree, and what he wants more than anything is to be the guy in the room making the decisions. That is all that he cares about, and that wife of his wants nothing but fame. That's why she was an actress before she met Gavin, and that's why she's making those stupid videos to sell to the schools.
1: He wants to be in the room where it happens. He's this generation's Aaron Burr. All right. Even though I don't want to start playing this video because the chat is having a lot of fun trying to figure out what Chuck Todd looks like in this freeze frame, let's hear what Chuck Todd of the Chuck Todd cast and Chris Saliza have to say about Gavin Newsom. This started as they were chasing rabbits. So they started talking about Don Jr. And then they started talking about Kimberly Guilfoyle. And then we get to this.
4: Maybe Kimberly Guilfoyle was too politically ambitious for Trump, you know, thinking that that's
9: she
4: not,
9: was married to Gavin Newsom.
4: Yeah.
1: Remember the bearskin rug?
0: Oh, yeah. How could we forget that photo?
9: Weirdest political fact in the world.
4: Oh,
1: it's that Gavin Newsom and Donald Trump Jr. were Eskimo brothers. Yes, it is.
9: beyond. By the way,
4: and talk about a guy's dirty laundry that is everywhere.
9: Gavin,
4: you know, with Gavin Newsom.
9: Yes, the thing in Vanity Fair
4: with it just did a whole.
9: I'm telling you, man, that I think you and I are both less. We are bearish on Gavin.
1: And bearish on Gavin means something completely different in this circle than in the Castro.
0: Yeah. Not 300 pound guys.
1: I mean, they're down on the outlook of Gavin running for president.
4: I would take anybody want to give me, I will take anybody's bets about him getting the nomination or being president. I don't buy it.
1: I wonder what the Kalshi odds are on Gavin right now.
0: Oh, we should look it up. Maybe someone in chat can look it up for us.
1: Yeah, because I'm already running this video. And yes, if you can look it up on chat, we would appreciate it. What exactly are Gavin's odds to get the nomination on Kalshi or Polymarket or Fliff or any of these things?
0: Okay, here's a question I have for you. Who has better odds of winning? Gavin Newsom winning the presidency or the Clippers winning the world championship?
1: Well, the Clippers just lost Kawhi. Okay, I pulled it up. I had time because you talked. According to one of the Kalshi betting markets, Gavin Newsom at one point was all the way up to a 36% chance.
0: Ugh.
1: That was in November of 2025, so that's right around when Prop 50 passed. Now it has gone down and down and down to where today he is at 17%. He's still in this market, the front runner, but he's only 2 points ahead of John Ossoff and 3 points ahead of AOC. This market has him 10 points ahead of Kamala, whatever you want to make of that. Oh, wait, I can share this with you people. Why am I not sharing you the tab? There you go. There is Gavin Newsom's odds on Kalshi with all of the other people right now doing their best to try to run for president 2.5 years early.
0: I'll tell you, it's surprising to me that he's polling that high. Can you bet against him? Can you short the market like George Soros does?
1: Yes, you can. Right here. If you hit the no, I don't actually know how this works, but I think if you hit the no, you can pay to knock him down. By the way, since we've been talking in just the last minute, he went down a percentage point. Boy, it's so wild when you watch these things because people are just constantly adding dollars to this thing. But you know what? Maybe I'll just keep this window open throughout the show till 3 o'clock and we'll just see tick, tick, tick. If Gavin goes down any further, AOC's got a little boost right now. Who else is on here, by the way? Mayor Pete, Rahm Emanuel, Josh Shapiro's at 4%. Yeah, that's not surprising.
0: Oh, Ro the big Khanna, fat guy from Illinois is on there, too.
1: J.B. Pritzker. John Stewart's at 1%. What?
0: Is he considering running?
1: No. Are you kidding? Right now, he gets paid a lot of money to work one day a week.
0: Abdul Al-Sayed is on there, too.
1: Somebody, this is the thing with these things. people spend a dollar and all of a sudden it's a statistic. But yes, Abdul Al-Sayed apparently has a bigger chance than Big Gretsch.
0: Well, that guy Hassan Piker, that's his big supporter, apparently just told someone to go back to Auschwitz. So wait till that gets around.
1: We'll keep an eye on that. But let's go back to Chuck Todd and Chris Cillizza on what they have to say about Gavin Newsom and his presidential chances.
9: Another bearish or bullish.
4: I mean, I had somebody say to me today or yesterday, how does Gavin Newsom convince the country that in the largest of the America's 50 states, he took what was a budget surplus and turned it into budget problems.
0: Yeah, I know the answer to that. Suicidal ideation.
1: It is a really good point because there's so many Gavin failures that sometimes you lose track of them. But in 2021 and 2022, Gavin Newsom had these record-breaking surpluses where we apparently had $100 billion more in the budget than we were going to spend. Where any of that money actually went, nobody knows. But then after that, $30 billion deficit, $40 billion deficit. Now we cannot pay our bills. And I think what also Todd is referencing there is Jerry Brown left us with a surplus.
0: Well, think about all that he spent the money on. Healthcare for illegals, that was a big part of it. We haven't cut off the bullet train. Sex change operations for half of Guatemala. That stuff adds up. Richards are expensive these days.
1: I'm also going to not make that a drop.
4: Responsibility for 49 other states. The California's fiscal picture is worse than when he was handed the state's keys from Jerry Brown. And like, that's the easiest, that's the easiest campaign for somebody to run against him in a general election.
1: And if you're from California, you know about 15 other things that are even more exciting than that.
0: Oh, I could go on and on and on and on. If we were playing the Family Feud and we had to list all the problems, they'd need a bigger board.
1: And you don't need to do that. We've already done it. Check out episode 1 of the Accountability Podcast, Why Gavin Newsom Will Never Be President. I think that one's at like 5,000 views. Watch it after the show if you haven't seen it. And if you have, share that around. We really like when you spread the word about this show.
9: Of course. I mean, not to
1: see what's in the back of Chris's YouTube shot right there. That's what they give you when you reach a certain subscriber count. I want one of those.
0: Where will you put it on display? Right next to the Katie Porter bobblehead?
1: Yes. No, I'm taking that thing home.
9: I mean, my thing about Gavin is forget everything you said, which is 100% right and will be used against him. I just don't know that the Democratic Party is going to nominate another California, San Francisco candidate.
1: Yeah, we tried that in 2024. Didn't really work.
0: I've got to say, that is a slick looking award. I remember one time when I was a child, my dad won a golf tournament and he came home with this award and I thought it was a cable ace.
9: I don't buy it either.
4: Well, it's also, I mean, it's so funny right now. And it's like a reminder, I don't know how many presidential primaries we have to have there's always one party where you have these candidates who are polling and looking, quote unquote, like the front runners, and you're like, they're not going to be that is a paper tiger candidacy, right?
9: And it's like
4: right
9: the Rudy now, Kamala Giuliani Harris, 2008
4: Kamala Harris
9: campaign.
4: And Gavin Newsom both look like those candidates to me.
1: And I think they're making a lot of strong points here. How exactly is it going to be Gavin or Kamala?
0: Well, Jeb Bush comes to mind when you think about candidates like the one that they just described, where for a long period of time, everyone just assumes that they're going to be the person, but you can tell they're extremely flawed candidates, and you know as soon as someone starts pushing back on them, they're going to fold, and Gavin Newsom is going to fold. Gavin Newsom is not used to have anyone poking and prodding at him outside of maybe his doctor, his proctologist, because the California press corps, by and large, doesn't have access to him. I mean, you can make the argument that they're liberal, and many of them are, and you can make the argument that they believe in many of the same things as him, and many of them do, But first and foremost, it's not like they're running into him at Starbucks. It's not like he's appearing on their programs all of the time or providing comment for their newspapers all the time. He keeps them, along with the legislature and everyone else, walled off. He keeps them far away from him. So the only thing that he does in terms of people pushing back on him is occasionally he'll go on with Sean Hannity or someone for an adversarial interview. He wants to do that with Joe Rogan, but it's social media. And that's not even him. That's Izzy. He has the cast from Glee impersonating him online, getting involved in battles to the death with all kinds of randos anytime someone criticizes him. But he's never directly criticized to his face, and when he is, he snaps. He gets really huffy. That's when he starts making all the weird noises. And when he goes on those debate stages, and he has Kamala doing it, and he has other Democrats doing it, I think he's going to lose his cool, and I don't think it's going to be a good look for him.
4: I don't want to totally underestimate a former sitting vice president.
1: Oh, now they're on trashing Kamala. I think we got to the end of them trashing Gavin, but it was a good ride while we were here for it. Let's check in with the Kalshi board again. Since we've been talking, Gavin went up 2 points.
0: Boy, maybe Izzy bought some stock.
1: Gavin is now at 18%.
0: Who dropped? John Stewart?
1: Do you see this little ticker of all these ones here? That's somebody like every few seconds adding a dollar to this thing. It is just wild. People love their gambling.
0: Oh, yeah. Well, I can relate to that.
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28: One of the things I love most about Southern California is discovering communities that are doing things the right way. And Montebello is one of those places. 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
1: 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And it does the greatest job on steaks. I'm going to do some flat irons this week. It does a great job on chicken, including chicken breasts. I have a video on my social media at Randy Wang Radio on Instagram and Facebook. You can see me doing some sausages on there. I'm going to put up some videos of some chicken breasts later this week. Even does a great job on shrimp, on veggies. The grill heats up to 1,000 degrees in just 3 minutes, which, you know what's the side effect of that? 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
1: 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It does a great job on chicken, including chicken breasts. 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
6: The U.S. imposed 50% tariffs on some Canadian products after trade talks between the countries fell through. In response, Canada said it will impose its own retaliatory tariffs starting on September 8th. Prime Minister Mark Carney.
7: Canadian exports to the United States lower costs for American families. In contrast, tariffs are taxes. Taxes which are ultimately paid by U.S. consumers.
6: Carney said Canada's tariffs on U.S. goods will target sectors like steel, dairy, agricultural equipment, and pulp and paper, among others. He said additional details on those measures will be released in the coming days and said they will be dollar for dollar. President Trump can continue building the White House ballroom for now. Wendy Swanson with more.
8: On Friday, the Supreme Court issued a stay on a lower court's ruling that paused work on the project. The stay will remain in place as the High Court continues to weigh Trump's appeal of the lower court's ruling. The lower court's injunction had been set to go into effect on Saturday. Trump has argued the ballroom project is a matter of national security.
6: Downtown Washington, D.C. is gearing up for the Freedom 250 Grand Prix. The multi-million-dollar race set for this weekend is one of many events organized by Freedom 250, a partnership organization established by President Trump to celebrate America's 250th birthday. The racetrack includes seven turns surrounding the National Mall and will run for a total of 147 laps. New research shows the San Andreas Fault may be slipping faster than originally thought. Professor Kim Flizniuk, an earthquake geologist at San Jose State University, conducted the research for a new paper. She told the San Francisco Chronicle that she looked at 10,000 years of data in her work, while previous research only examined 1,000 years. The movement specifically applies to a portion of the San Andreas Fault in Northern California. Higher slip rates can often mean more earthquakes. Her study is not yet published. I'm Lisa Carton.
9: 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KABC.
13: New research shows the San Andreas Fault may be slipping faster than originally thought. San Jose State University earthquake geologist Kim Flizniuk looked at 10,000 years of data in her work, while previous research only examined 1,000 years. The movement specifically applies to a portion of the San Andreas Fault in Northern California. Palo Alto is entering the fray surrounding flock cameras.
15: The city is preparing an audit of its flock camera system after finding out that its data was shared nationwide. Flock Safety CEO Garrett Langley reassured.
16: We don't own the data. Our customers do. We don't work with ICE. The customer chooses who to share the data with.
15: Palo Alto's police chief said the cameras have helped solve cases and locate missing persons. Critics want to make sure the value isn't overridden by misuse of the data. An independent police auditor will conduct the review. I'm Rich Cassone.
13: That's the latest. I'm Steve Cumming.
14: KABC Dependable Traffic. Now.
17: In Sherman Oaks on the 405 southbound between Ventura Boulevard and Mulholland Drive, expect about a 16-minute delay due to some road construction that has reduced the roadway to three lanes. This will be happening until 5 a.m. on Monday morning. In Costa Mesa on the 55 southbound before Newport, we've got an accident blocking the right shoulder. It's a car versus a pickup truck. Some good news out of Acton on the 14 northbound after Santiago. An earlier accident has been cleared. And in North Hollywood on the 170 northbound before Victory, we've got an accident on the right shoulder.
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1: It's the Fix California Hour replay with John Phillips and Randy Wang. You know, sometimes I don't really get the context of some of the comments that are in the chats, and then I'm realizing, oh, they're referencing some of the AI pictures that we play during the breaks. When someone said Randy has full body herpes, I think they mean from the staph infection that we got from swimming and surfing in the Tijuana River.
0: I would certainly hope so.
1: 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We'd appreciate a subscribe. When we get to 5,000 subscribers, we're going to the Tijuana River. And hit the like button. Share the show. Tell your friends. We want more people to be watching this. I want one of those YouTube plaques that Chris Siliza has.
0: It is our pleasure to welcome our next guest to the program. He is a candidate for the United States House of Representatives to replace Laura Friedman. The seat includes Hollywood, Burbank, Glendale, and Mid-Wilshire. You can follow him on X at Scott A. Myers LA. Scott Allen Myers, welcome.
31: Thank you, guys. Thank you for having me. That's what you look like, huh?
0: Well, thank you so much for stopping by. We appreciate it. So let's start out with the new homeless numbers that came out that show that the number of people living on the streets in Los Angeles is going up, not down, despite the fact that we're spending millions and millions and millions of dollars on these homeless services NGOs. The same thing is happening in Long Beach, the next biggest city south of Los Angeles. And you look at other parts of the country that see their homeless populations going down. If it's going down around the country, one would assume that it should be going down here in California, but it's not. It's going up, and we spend more on the homeless than any other state in the union. And despite the fact that Mayor Bass understands that these numbers are going up, as do others on the council and elsewhere, instead of saying, maybe we should try something different, maybe what we're doing isn't working, they say they're going to double and triple down on their policies that are failing us. Your thoughts?
31: I think it was Daniel Patrick Moynihan that said, if you want to make something worse, throw money at it. And this is what we're doing. The other cities aren't doing this. What does it matter whether it's 43,000 or 45,000 or 50,000? I mean, first of all, the numbers are not reliable anyway. It's taken over, they're counted over three nights every February from 6 o'clock to 9 o'clock when people are huddled on trains and maybe in underpasses not to be seen. What would the count be if it happened today at 6 o'clock? I think we'd be well over 55,000. But it really doesn't matter what the numbers are. Clearly, it's failing. And what we're doing is we're modifying prior policies, thinking we're going to get it right. We're going to get this concoction just right. And we're not. It's clearly, whether it's 95% or 98% or 60%, it's mostly a drug problem and a drug tolerance problem. I'm here in Burbank. There's not a single encampment in sight. Why? You can't dangle a bag of meth from the corner of Olive and Alameda. If you're hunched over in a fentanyl fold outside my office building, the cops are going to pick you up and take you somewhere. Mayor Bass drives right by these people every single day, every single day. She's passing out needles, making it easier, passing out meth pipes, making it easier. The word on the street is our meth is Breaking Bad quality meth. It's the best meth in the country, and it's really cheap. And fentanyl's a dollar, and it's $3 in Santa Monica. And it's only about an hour and a half high. So it's a drug tolerance problem. Why are we not interdicting the drug dealing gangs? You know, that's anyone's guess. You're smart guys. I'm a smart guy. We're trying to figure out, why is she tolerant of this? Why is Nithia? Nithia would be far worse. But why is there

0: 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And Montebello is one of those places. 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
3: The public agreed to all of this, this lackadaisical approach to drugs. It was the leaders. And this, and we, the average moderate person, the majority of people don't want to see this on their streets. They don't want to see it in their neighborhoods. They don't want to see it on their playgrounds. It's the leaders. And the one of the problems in this city, especially this city, is we can't get people like Karen Bass, Nithya Raman, Ulysses, Hugo, to stand for 5 minutes before the press. There's no requirement. There's not a requirement for any elected leader in this state to meet with the press at any time or the public. They can hide. They can play the basement strategy all through their tenure. And the press is not aggressive. The press should be knocking on the doors of these people. The press should just schedule a press conference. And see if they show up. They don't show up, well, that tells you something. But we don't have a functional press in this city. We're the LA Press Club, whatever happened to that? It's now just a banquet, an awards dinner, exchanging certificates and plaques every year at some dinner. So we don't have an aggressive press. We can't get answers from Karen Bass. If she was really required to answer questions, and the city council was required to answer questions, they would have to stand for these policies, and I think people would vote differently. And I think it would be just enough to overcome our problems. For example, when Ethan Weaver ran against Nithya Raman in 2024, well, he was leading that night, but she eventually won. How much did she win by? She won by exactly 350 votes over 50%. So it's access to these people. It's weak journalists who don't really know how to ask a question, don't know how to follow up, and don't realize that they've been head faked until the next morning when they wake up and say, gee, I didn't get really an answer to that question that I asked.
0: We're speaking with Scott Allen Myers, who is a candidate for the United States Congress in the Burbank, Hollywood area. Scott, you're running against incumbent Congresswoman Laura Friedman,
3: yep,
0: who comes from the state legislature and the Glendale City Council before that, where throughout her entire career, she has prided herself on being an environmentalist. You look at other elected officials in California, from Karen Bass all the way up to Gavin Newsom, all of them regard themselves as environmentalists. We now have an environmental disaster going on in Boyle Heights that is also a public health disaster, where we had a fire that burned for over a week. Dangerous smoke and chemicals were being pumped into the air. And the government, led by Barbara Ferrer at the LA County Department of Public Health, went into that neighborhood and told those people that it was safe to breathe in those fumes. They stayed there because of the advice that the government gave them, and now they're all sick. Their lungs are filled with fluids. They're bleeding from the nose. They have headaches. They have rashes. It's a whole situation. And you look at Newsom and you look at Becerra, who's running for governor, who used to represent that area in both the state legislature and the Congress. Neither one of them has been there. Neither one of them has shown up and taken their lumps at those community meetings like they're supposed to. It's part of the job when you're the governor or you're the next prospective governor. They just pretend like it's not happening. If you're a legitimate environmentalist, if you're legitimately concerned about the health and well-being of your constituents, wouldn't you be at ground zero? Wouldn't that be a stop that you have to take

0: instead of ignoring it and hoping that the problem will go away?
1: Absolutely. But, you know, everybody is an environmentalist. You cannot find somebody who wouldn't care about the environment, Republican, Democrat, whatever, whatever. You know, I made a strange request of some friends of mine last weekend, and no one took me up on the offer. I even offered free lunch. I went down to the Lineage fire area in the middle of the day, about 4 o'clock, actually. And I thought I'd walk up to the building, maybe see some people protesting and talk to some locals. And I got to a street called Prado, and I got out of my car. And the moment I stepped out of my car, I couldn't believe what I was smelling. But I continued to walk toward it thinking, okay, it's going to get better. No, it got worse. I couldn't get near the building. I didn't have a mask. I couldn't get near the building. So I abandoned that idea. I wanted to get some pictures for the campaign. I thought, okay, I'm going to go to King Taco. I've never been to King Taco. It's about a mile away. I'm waiting in line. I see that there's only outdoor dining. And I'm thinking, I can smell that. I can smell that almost as badly as when I got out of my car a block away. And I thought, there's no way I'm going to eat here. I got in my car and left. But Becerra's going to use the basement strategy too. I mean, the numbers are with him. The mathematics are with him. So he doesn't need to go and be seen there. Newsom doesn't care. What benefit is it going to be for him? Karen Bass needs to find some federal impact and ask the White House, ask the evil man, Donald Trump, the orange man bad, ask him for FEMA help, because it is so unfair. And there were people in their front yard who were living there, like maybe four, five, six houses away. I saw them in the front yard. There's still people are living right next to that Lineage Fire building. So yes, they should. Of course they should. But it's all about politics, and there's no benefit to Becerra. There's no benefit to Newsom. And Karen Bass, as you know, got booed out. But she needs to emerge and eat some.
0: Uh-oh, did we lose him?
2: Uh-oh, did we lose Scott?
0: Well, I think we might have lost him.
2: Well, let me see if I can bring him back. Let's just see what happens. Let's see if he can. Oh, wait, he's coming back. Are we ready?
1: I'm so sorry.
0: That's okay. Yeah, go ahead.
1: Are we there?
0: Yeah, you're back.
1: Guys?
0: Yeah, you're back. Can you hear me? All right, I don't think he can hear us.
2: Well, Scott Allen Myers was just trying to make sure that we got to break on time. That's the first time I had to hit the dump button since we went live.
0: Wait, Randy Economy didn't swear?
2: I don't think he did. Maybe he did. He did drop the phone a lot. We want to thank Scott Allen Myers for joining us on the show.
0: Yeah, and you can follow him on X at Scott A. Myers, LA. All right, I want to talk to you, Randy, about what my next question was going to be for Scott Allen Myers, because I think it's an important one. Scott Allen Myers is running in a district that was drawn to be a Democratic district, where the Democratic candidate has a voter registration advantage over the Republican, and the mathematics should really create a situation where the Democrat can sail to re-election without sweating too much. And you say, okay, well, why is it that you even bother to run against them? And the answer is the voters deserve to have a conversation about the future of their state, about the future of their community. And if these people run unopposed and they don't have anyone saying, no, what you're doing isn't working, this is a better idea, let's consider this. If voters don't have that opportunity to express themselves on that ballot, even if it's not enough to get to 50 plus one, there's got to be some way for people to register their outrage. for people to register the fact that they do not believe in what's going on right now in this city, in this state, and what's destroying our quality of life. I think it's important for people like Scott to put their name on the ballot and to do what he's doing. Because you look right now at the mayoral election, and in the general election, we're left with an awful choice where we have Nithia or Karen. We don't have a viable option or any other option, I guess, because no write-ins are allowed in a top two system. And we're stuck picking between worse and worser. And it's just, it makes people feel totally depressed when you don't have the ability to register your outrage.
2: People deserve to have that conversation. And even when you are facing odds that look that they're impossible, that doesn't mean you give up. These races are very hard to win until they aren't. And part of what you do is every single time you put up the best possible candidate, not somebody that is going to compete heavily in the primary and then just give up in June. We've seen plenty of that, Steve Garvey. You give it your all. You make every possible opportunity to get your message heard. And maybe you move the needle a few more points this year. Maybe you move the needle a few more points next year. You have to. Always try to put your best effort out there, because we've seen what happens when the minority gives up in one party rule, where sometimes you have races that aren't even contested. We cannot have that. There needs to be some balance in this state. And part of what you got to do is you got to, no matter what the seat is, have somebody that wants to give an alternative voice out there.
0: Amen.
3: You and California have so much in common. For one, you're both broke. Stick around, and after the break, John and Randy might just fix one of those. It's the Fix California Hour replay.
0: One of the things I love most about Southern California is discovering communities that are doing things the right way. 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
11: Southern California will continue to experience high temperatures. A heat advisory is in effect for a large portion of Orange County and the Inland Empire and is set to expire Monday morning. Hot temperatures are expected to continue into next week. A high school football coach in Simi Valley was fired after a video emerged showing him kick a ball into a student-athlete's groin. The Simi Valley Unified School District said after reviewing the incident, it has decided to fire Adam Brubaker as football coach of Royal High School. The firing took place just before the school's season opening game yesterday. A school campus camera recorded the incident and shows a visibly upset Brubaker heading toward a player and suddenly kicking a nearby football, hitting the player in the groin and causing him to collapse in pain. The school said yesterday that Cody MacArthur will serve as head coach and an interim head coach will be named shortly. That's the latest. I'm Steve Cumming.
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0: It's time to open up the California crime blotter.
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36: 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I know.
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0: And this edition of the Blotter takes us to Silver Lake.
2: We started this week with a crime blotter story at a pet shop, and we're ending this week with a crime blotter story at a pet shop. And it was probably the same guy. For more, here is KTLA.
1: Now at 10:30, a popular pet store is targeted by thieves twice in less than a week. Burglars smashing through the front window, getting away with cash and the company safe. Those thieves rolled the safe out in a shopping cart. They didn't even cover their faces.
4: And it was all caught on camera. KTLA's Haley Winslow live in Silver Lake with the latest. Haley?
5: In the first smash and grab, you guys, the crooks went into a jungle gym of wires and knew exactly which one to pull to turn off the Wi-Fi and the surveillance cameras. And this one, they took their sweet time, seemingly unfazed by the alarm going off, the sun streaming in, and the people walking by.
0: Boy, they just slithered like a snake.
6: We'll see, there's no sense of urgency.
5: More of a smash and stroll. Criminals leisurely roll a safe in a shopping cart through a pet store.
2: Gosh. We've said it before and we'll say it again. Safes aren't safe.
0: Not even a little bit, kids.
5: It's fine.
2: If you want to know how safe safe are, ask Karen Bass where her guns are.
5: 5:45 Thursday morning at the Urban Pet in Silver Lake. On surveillance, this guy smashes the glass of the front door and slides in under the handlebar. Behind him, his partner in crime on a Lime scooter, the lookout, then followed him.
2: Well, this is a very Silver Lake hipster kind of crime.
0: They got robbed by Opie.
5: Pulls him in. With no masks or gloves, the bad guys go straight to the safe and even look right into the security camera before they duck out the back door. This is their second strike in a week, first burglarizing the Urban Pet Beverly location Saturday at 4:30 a.m., taking the cash from that safe as well.
6: The stature and the look of the first person who comes in the store is a mirror image of the person that was in the Beverly location.
5: Tim Percy is director of operations for the Urban Pets' four locations. Owner Zach Gray, who's out of town, started this business 20 years ago.
6: Yeah, he had $95 to his name. He first started by having a dog obedience company.
5: Do you have any idea who this could be?
6: They don't look familiar to us, but because of their comfort level and how articulate they are in going through the store, it's clear that one way or another, it's an inside job.
2: So it might not be a former employee or a current employee, I guess, but it could be a disgruntled former or current employee telling somebody, hey, here's how to get to the safe.
0: Or just think about the number of people who are regulars inside a business like that. It could be someone who's a delivery driver. It could be someone who is, I don't know, an AC repairman. It could be someone who's a plumber. It could be a handyman. It could be someone who delivers things to the shop. Someone who's in there on a regular basis might pick certain things up, I guess. I don't know.
6: Whether it's information passed to them from someone who knows the stores, or whether it's from them frequenting the stores themselves during the day as customers. But I don't think that they're after large sums of money, because that's not what they're getting. I think it's just...
2: How much money could you be getting from a pet shop?
0: What are they selling? Are they selling some of those really desirable dogs that everyone wants? You know, the allergy-free ones?
2: No, you're not allowed to sell those in a store anymore. You're only allowed to sell those illegally on Skid Row.
6: Anything of value.
5: Yeah, because
2: typically what they're selling is like designer dog bags, crates, treats. Looks like they're doing a photography studio.
0: Yeah, I didn't know they had that, where it's like the Sears Photography Center, but for pets.
2: I'd probably buy it.
5: Pet stores wouldn't be the first place on my list.
2: In fact, when I had a photographer come to my house earlier this year to do my photo shoot, we included the dogs in some shots because, yes, I'm that kind of person.
5: To break into for money.
6: Precisely. The tools to get it open are going to be worth or cost way more than what's in it.
5: And for the Urban Pet, more costly than the lost cash.
2: Well, and we all know what happens when they steal a safe or an ATM machine. At some point, they get inside, they steal the money, and then they dump the piece of equipment off of the side of a bridge on the 118 freeway. And there's just like this land of the dead of broken ATM machines under the 118.
5: Is fixing the damage these criminals caused getting to the safe.
6: They've taken advantage of the idea that they have so much time before anyone can arrive, or that there's been so much leniency in theft.
2: See right there? That's a doggy Shohei Ohtani shirt. Someone's going to buy that. And the dog's not going to like it. Some dogs like it.
6: That doesn't really matter.
0: What if the dog's anymore? An Angel fan?
2: You don't have enough human fans to fill up that stadium.
6: That's all I can speculate. Because why wouldn't you have your faces covered?
5: Percy says he understands the LAPD is understaffed and underfunded and doing the best they can. The officer who responded, in fact, told him that they go to about 40 to 50 alarms that go off a night. And
2: my goodness.
0: What is going on in this city?
2: Free reign.
5: The vast majority are false alarms. So that's what they were expecting when they pulled up here and saw the broken glass. LAPD did take the Lime scooter with them, operable by a credit card, hoping if that credit card is not stolen, it'll trace them back to the culprit. Reporting live in Silver Lake, I'm Haley Winslow, KTLA 5 News.
2: So there you go. For the second time in a week, a pet store got burglarized.
0: I'll tell you. We hear nothing but stories from the elected officials about how crime is actually going down in this state. And yet, we're never at a loss of stories to fill the blotter.
2: There's never a lull that's always out there. And yeah, maybe if you look at some specific statistics, although some of those numbers are juked because they've changed the definitions of these crimes, but you also have to remember this statistic specifically when you talk about burglaries, whether we're talking about home burglaries or we're talking about commercial burglaries, 85% of the time, the perpetrators don't get caught. So they have a very likely chance that they're going to get away with it. And they're all into this. I mean, we saw so many different burglaries in the San Fernando Valley over the summer. And how many arrests did we end up actually getting? Maybe one, maybe two. For the most part, it just does not happen. And so people know they can get away with this. That is why not only do you have locals committing these crimes, but you also have people committing these crimes from international gangs, actually from Chile, that come up here. And they decide they're going to visit the United States and come to Southern California because they can commit their crimes and they're most likely not going to get caught.
0: Crime tourism.
2: That's what they call it.
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2: 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And it does the greatest job on steaks. I'm going to do some flat irons this week. It does a great job on chicken, including chicken breasts. I have a video on my social media at Randy Wang Radio on Instagram and Facebook. You can see me doing some sausages on there. I'm going to put up some videos of some chicken breasts later this week. Even does a great job on shrimp, on veggies. The grill heats up to 1,000 degrees in just 3 minutes, which, you know what's the side effect of that? 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
0: It's now time to reopen the California crime blotter.
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22: I said, hell no, baby boy. 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
20: It's the California Crime Blotter.
0: All right, Randy. This one takes us back to the jewelry shop.
2: Where a bizarre kind of distraction robbery took place, but the woman who was going to be the victim wasn't taking any of it. Because she wasn't going to get her necklace stolen. Check this out. This report from Fox 40 in Sacramento.
24: They're calling jewelry distraction thefts happening throughout Sacramento County and the surrounding areas. Deputies say suspects often appear friendly and not threatening so then they can distract victims while removing their jewelry. Fox 40's Arena Shattuck joining us now live from the sheriff's office.
2: There's a word I want to use for this that starts with a G that I don't think you're allowed to say anymore.
24: Speaking with one victim who is sharing her harrowing experience, Ro.
28: Well, Nikki, the young woman you're about to meet is just 22 years old. She said that she didn't think twice about helping a woman who she believed was disabled outside of the family restaurant. Fortunately, she kept her wits about her when things started to go terribly wrong.
31: Back on the 17th of this month, this man came into B. Dow's family restaurant. Faba Guavi said his...
2: Oh, that sounds great.
0: Usually it's a play on words.
2: Yeah, there's some pretty funny ones in K-Town.
31: disabled wife.
2: There's a place in Encino. I went out of business, but it was called Fabulous.
0: Yeah. There used to be Unforgettable. And then on Sunset, there was one called Beverly Hills 90210.
2: The thing is, as a big fan of Vietnamese food, any place that has a pun isn't going to be nearly as legit as just Pho 999. If it just has some random number, it's probably the best Vietnamese food you've ever had.
0: Remember when we did that remote in Upland and it had the word king after it, so we couldn't say it on the radio?
2: Well, yes, I do remember that. Everything about that remote was very interesting. Why we were there, the venue that we were doing it at. I mean, we've had some unique remotes. Right now, we're in a good spot. We're a few weeks away from announcing a new Pineapple Hill remote and a new Gladstones remote. But remember a couple of years ago, they're like, hey, John and Randy, we're going to send you to a gas station in South Pasadena. Yes. We did that.
0: That was like an empty office, though, wasn't it?
2: Yeah, this was in Upland. It was like in an empty office in a strip mall. Thanks, Randy Economy. We were there to promote the idea of San Bernardino County seceding from the state. I mean, obviously, we'll say yes to anything. So if you got a remote idea, email us and get us a sponsor.
31: Side, and they wanted to order food.
1: I was on this side and I'm with her. So I talked to her, how are you doing?
31: Sitting on the passenger side, she asked me what was good on the menu.
1: And then she looked at me like this and said, hey, you look so pretty. You look so cute. And I said, oh, thank you.
2: Yeah, she knows right away, oh, this doesn't look right.
0: Oh, yeah.
1: I am always like a person who don't want nobody to touch me. I think she's distracting me or something.
2: Same.
1: Something. And then she started to put a chain, the big chain on me. With the big chain, but in front of my face. She kept looking at me, and then she started to pull my neck. And then the guy already like drove. He's driving, and she's still holding my neck and my chain.
2: So they're trying to drive off while holding her necklace while it's still on her, trying to use the force to rip it off.
0: So it's not in a traditional jewelry store. It's just a de facto one in the parking lot.
2: Yeah, but this story is from last week, and I forgot for a second what it was about. And then I remembered, oh, we never did this one. This is a great one.
31: At that point, she says her foot started to drag on the ground as the vehicle began to move away. As the woman refused to release B and her...
2: She goes flying.
0: Oh, yeah.
31: Her chain, B says she also grabbed onto the woman, who then tried to put a towel or paper in her mouth.
1: Just like tried to put on me, but I keep, don't do that.
2: I love this woman.
0: She starts throwing punches as she's hanging off the side of a moving car.
2: I wouldn't mess with B.
1: Tries to like, you know, bit her. At that moment, only thing in my mind, which is I'm done. Bye, Mom. Bye, Dad. I'm dead.
31: But thankfully, B is alive.
2: She thought she was going to get murdered over this necklace.
0: It's rough out there.
31: To share her story and warn others to be aware. The couple took off when they heard a random ambulance siren.
1: He panicked a little bit.
31: B suffered lots of bruises and cuts, but she's okay. So is her necklace.
1: This is the necklace.
2: She won.
0: She might have some scars, but she still has that necklace.
1: Now half of the necklace. She told us she has it, but she not. Because I have half and then I use that to jump.
31: Deputies haven't found the couple yet.
2: We've got the license plate on camera, and it's a beat up minivan. How hard could this be?
0: You think it was Katie Porter?
2: Let's not even make that. Well, let me just ask her. She's in the room. Katie? Are you stealing necklaces in Sacramento?
3: No!
2: It wasn't Katie.
0: Okay, we can rule her out.
2: Doing prop comedy over here.
4: Seeing the uptick that we've had recently, we really wanted to get the information out to the public to just make them aware. Unfortunately, had instances of them following people home. A lot of them have turned violent when people realize that someone's trying to steal from them, and they violently remove that jewelry from them.
31: Sergeant Edward Igo says recent incidents have also been reported at and near Costco's and Walmart's, along with other high-traffic businesses.
1: Maybe don't talk to the strangers. Don't open your mouth with nobody. Don't trust nobody.
2: Yeah, I got to tell you right now, she knows better now, but it sure seems suspicious that somebody claims, I need you to come out to the car and take my order at the pho shop because we're going to eat it in the car. You can't eat soup in the car.
0: It's not In-N-Out. I wonder if they ordered that pho animal style.
31: The Sergeant Igo says they do believe that this is an organized ring of thieves working together. They do have warrants, arrest warrants out for those that they've been able to identify through surveillance, although they believe that those people are out of the area, at least for now. Reporting live in Sac County tonight, covering local news that matters, Rowena Shattuck, Fox 40 News.
2: So there you go. Wild story out of Sacramento County where a woman working in a Vietnamese restaurant gets called out. Hey, we've got a disabled woman here. Can you show her the menu? She all of a sudden is like, oh, you're so pretty. Can I see your face? And then yanks the necklace. But this girl wasn't taking it. So she fights back and she still has that necklace today.
0: Can you imagine, given the fact that the come on line was, you're so pretty, come closer. The next time some old pervert hits on her in the restaurant, they're going to get kicked right in the crotch. Because, well, you know, sometimes the older guys are like that. They see a pretty girl in the restaurant and they decide they're going to flirt. And usually they mean nothing by it. And they certainly don't anticipate violence as a response to it. But my guess is she's going to be a little punchy the next time someone tells her she's pretty.
2: She is ready to go on the offense. Ain't nobody taking her necklace.
0: So here's what I'm picturing. She's a young Asian woman with short blonde hair and lots of tattoos, right?
2: Yes.
0: Okay. The next guy that's going to come on to her and tell her that she's pretty is going to look like Christopher Lloyd from Back to the Future. And he's going to expect that at a minimum, she's going to giggle. And maybe she'll say, oh, stop it, or oh, thank you. And the last thing that he's going to expect is to have a piping hot bowl of pho dumped right on that bald head of his.
2: That was a good crime blotter.
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2: 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It stays so hot that you can cook while paying attention the entire time. You never put the lid down. You have the lid up the entire time, but it gets a perfect char. You had nice char on the outside, juicy meat on the inside. It does such a great job. 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
6: President Trump says construction on the White House ballroom is running ahead of schedule a day after the Supreme Court temporarily allowed work to continue. Trump praised the project this morning in a post on Truth Social, saying tremendous work has been done, and he included a photo of the site. The president also repeated his claim the project is under budget, with $0 of taxpayer money being spent. On Friday, Chief Justice John Roberts ruled the work could temporarily resume on the ballroom pending the High Court's review of an emergency appeal of a lower court's ruling by the White House. Canadian Prime Minister Mark Carney says retaliatory tariffs on the U.S. will begin on September 8th. Lisa Carton reports.
7: Carney announced the move at a Saturday morning news conference in response to the Trump administration's new 50% tariffs on Canadian goods. Carney said he will release more details in the coming days, adding that his government takes the step reluctantly. The new U.S. tariffs went into effect at midnight Saturday after trade talks with Canada collapsed. The tariffs impact about $20 billion worth of Canadian imports. I'm Lisa Carton.
6: Forecasters are keeping an eye on Tropical Storm Mokay off the coast of Hawaii. The Central Pacific Hurricane Center says Mokay is packing top winds of 50 miles per hour, and a flood watch has been activated for the Big Island through Monday. At last check, the storm was about 470 miles southeast of the Big Island. Officials say it could dump up to 15 inches of rain this weekend in parts of Hawaii, with life-threatening flooding and mudslides a big concern for many residents. Immigration authorities say federal agents boarded two cruise ships in Boston and arrested 11 foreign workers who are suspected of possessing child sexual abuse material. Customs and Border Protection said it conducted Operation Tidal Wave between August 14th and 16th. Border Patrol agents and investigators from the Department of Homeland Security say the arrests were made on the cruise ships Volendam and Norwegian Breakaway. Both cruise lines said they are cooperating with law enforcement. I'm Rob Martier.
8: 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KABC.
9: Paramount's meeting with California officials on Monday in preliminary talks about a possible settlement to the state's lawsuit that seeks to halt the company's pending $110 billion acquisition of Warner Brothers Discovery, according to a report in today's New York Times. Palo Alto's entering the fray surrounding Flock cameras. Here's Rich Cassone.
10: The city is preparing an audit of its Flock camera system after finding out that its data was shared nationwide. Flock Safety CEO Garrett Langley reassured,
12: "We don't own the data. Our customers do. We don't work with ICE. The customer chooses who to share the data with."
10: Palo Alto's police chief said the cameras have helped solve cases and locate missing persons. Critics want to make sure the value isn't overridden by misuse of the data. Langley said there's a balance.
12: "Because at the end of the day, we have to find a society where safety and privacy can coexist."
10: An independent police auditor will conduct the review.
9: Those are the headlines. I'm Bill Herenda.
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13: In Mid-City on the 10 westbound after Arlington, we've got a two-vehicle collision currently blocking the left lane. It's causing some backups as you approach the area. In Silver Lake on the 101 northbound at Silver Lake Boulevard, it's about a five-minute delay due to another two-vehicle collision blocking the left lane. It's causing stop-and-go traffic from the 110. In Tustin on the 5 southbound at Newport, we've got another two-vehicle collision, but this time it's blocking the right shoulder, and it's causing some slow traffic from 4.
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0: And if you haven't checked out the Accountability Podcast, this is probably the one that's done the best out of all of them. It was our interview with Steve Hilton, and Randy, that one has gone far and wide.
2: We're like constantly throughout the weekend texting each other statistics of, hey, the video's up to 5,000. Now it's up to 5,200. As of right now, this is the best performing podcast that we have done. So thank you all so much for the support. It is at 6,400 views. Johnny thinks it can get up to 10,000. And here's how you can help. The way that YouTube decides what content to push out to everybody is what has a lot of likes and what has a lot of comments. So if you watch that episode, watch it again, leave a comment. Tell us what you think. You want to rant about Gavin Newsom or Javier Baccaria? Do it in the comments section, and it's going to pay off for all of us.
0: 800-222-5222 is the telephone number, 1-800-222-5222. Well, I don't know exactly what I would title this next segment, Randy, but I know what I wouldn't title it.
2: What's that?
0: Best in Show.
2: So there's been a lot of reaction to the big win in Michigan for Abdul El-Sayed winning the Democrat primary over Haley Stevens. And it has people across the country talking about the influence of the Democratic Socialists of America in the Democrat Party in politics in 2026. And Conan Nolan decided to interview one of the board members of the DSA who is from L.A., and it went off the rails real quick.
0: You know what I did this weekend?
2: What's that?
0: So the first interview that Haley Stevens did after she lost that primary to Abdul El-Sayed was with our pal Alex Michelson on his program on CNN. So I sent him a text message and I go, congratulations on your interview with Haley Mills. And then later that day, I thought, wait a minute. Haley Mills wasn't the candidate in that race. Haley Mills was the woman on Saved by the Bell.
2: Let's hear Conan Nolan try to figure out exactly what this whole DSA thing is all about. This was on news conference on NBC LA on Sunday.
1: Frances Gill is a member of the Democratic Socialists of America. She's on the National Political Committee. She's a MD with the County of Los Angeles here in Los Angeles. Thank you very much.
2: That's an actual doctor?
0: Now, wait a minute. If she's an MD with the county and she's in charge of the socialists, she works for Barbara Ferrer, correct?
3: Wash your hands often and always before eating and after toileting.
2: She might work for Galley if she's working in the hospitals. Ferrer's not in charge of the hospitals, thank goodness.
0: Oh, can you imagine?
2: But this woman is a major representative of the DSA. She's on the governing board of the National Party.
0: If Ferrer were in charge of the hospital, you'd go in for a hip replacement and you'd come out with a sex change.
4: No, thank you.
1: Thanks for taking the time. So, listen, we'd like to know a little bit more about DSA. A lot of people have been surprised by this organization. Define it for us. What is it all about?
5: Yeah, absolutely. So,
2: oh, yeah, she's one of those.
0: Oh. Shang, can you help her out?
5: Absolutely, absolutely.
2: As I was meal prepping yesterday, listening to this interview in my kitchen, the first thing I noticed was she's got a little Shang in her.
0: Well, she likes to

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2: One of the things I love most about Southern California is discovering communities that are doing things the right way. And Montebello is one of those places. So when you're looking for a great place to live, raise a family, start a business, or simply visit and explore, Montebello is a city worth getting to know.
3: You do is buy is almost entirely run by volunteers. And so people are really energized and ready to fight. And I think that's something that's pretty unique in the political landscape in America.
4: Well, they found out that if they volunteer and they organize, they can convince people to vote for candidates in city councils that put up eviction moratoriums.
2: How'd that work out for us during COVID?
4: Not great.
5: Right. There are plenty of people who point to some very controversial positions that DSA takes. Let's talk about some of them. Your policy agenda on law enforcement is to defund police, ultimately to get rid of police departments, correct?
3: Well, what I would say is that we're dramatically
4: over. Why not just go ahead and just be proud of your position if that's your position?
2: Yeah, just answer the man's question, lady.
4: I mean, Eunices is proud.
6: Because we are the defund the police people, right?
4: She wanted to be a cop before a bunch of her friends got arrested for being drug dealers, so she switched sides.
2: Can you imagine what she must have been like when she was one of those explorer scouts or whatever the hell they call them?
4: The cadets.
3: We're spending on police right now.
5: I understand. Yeah. But the goal is to defund the police department so we don't need them in the future.
3: I think it's what we really want to see is a horizon where folks are.
2: What does she expect to happen, let's say, if some bum she's treating in one of those county hospitals takes a swing at her when she's trying to close the wound? First call she's going to make is she's going to call the cops.
4: Well, you can't call the cops anymore.
2: No, not if she gets her way.
4: So then who do you call?
2: I don't know. You need a male nurse to hit him over the head with a bedpan or something.
3: Reliant on armed enforcement to meet our public safety needs.
5: Right. But it says defund police on the website. That's your goal. And also to get rid of prisons and jails.
2: Yeah, explain that one, lady.
4: How does that work? This is the ideology that all crime is just based on poverty. And if everyone had a minimum standard of living, there would be no crime because there would be no greed. Sure.
2: Prisons are violence, you know, Randy.
5: Correct?
3: Yes.
5: So if my daughter is assaulted and raped, is there any agency that would seek to find her assailant and bring him to justice?
4: That is an interesting example to put out there, Conan. Good for you.
2: Imagine being his daughter watching this. Whoa, what do you know that I don't?
4: I mean, it's an important conversation to have, but I did a double take when I heard him reference, what if my daughter was raped?
2: You inviting Bill Cosby over to dinner, dear old dad?
3: Of course. Yeah, of course.
5: What
3: absolutely.
5: Would it be if not police, and where would he be if not a jail?
3: So I guess I really want to avoid getting kind of caught into these hypotheticals and talk more.
4: Why can't she answer the simple question of if we don't have cops and we don't have jails, where does the rapist go?
2: Yeah, well, their answer is just send them down to the driving range so they can take out their anger on a bucket of balls. Well, guess what? That's not going to fix these people. They're sick in the head. That rapist can go down to the driving range and hit all the Titleists he wants. He's still going to want to play the back nine.
3: About the reality that we're actually facing right now, which is that we're spending in absolutely outrageous.
4: There's a third one.
2: Shang, you want to help her out?
7: Absolutely. Absolutely.
3: Amounts of money on police and policing, and we're not spending money on things that actually make people safe and feel safe.
4: Like what?
2: How did she get a medical degree?
4: That's my question.
2: I wonder which Caribbean island she was educated on.
4: If this is who is operating on you at the county hospital, I'd go to a different county.
2: Oh, she's going to leave sponges all throughout your body.
3: Which is things like actually well-lit streets. The streetlights in Los Angeles, everybody agrees it's a huge problem.
4: But the reason the streetlights are out isn't because we have police. The reason the streetlights are out because we don't want to go after anybody for stealing copper wire or buying copper wire.
2: Okay, and just think about the interaction that just took place. What do you do if someone gets raped? And her answer is, we need to fix.

0: streetlights.
1: This is when you have these actual conversations with, and again, this is a very impartial, you know, fair anchor in Conan Nolan. But when you actually do a thought experiment as to what these policies would look like, they don't have an answer because they don't make any sense.
0: Okay, let's just follow the logic here for a second. Question, what do you do with a rapist because you want to get rid of the cops and you want to get rid of the jails? We need more streetlights that are working. How would a well-lit street prevent a rape from occurring?
1: Good question.
0: Anyone? Anyone in the comment section? If you have an answer to that, I'm real curious to find out what it is.
1: Comment section's getting kind of filthy.
2: Things like mental health care and substance use treatment. So things that drive people to commit crimes and to that make our society less safe. We're not doing anything about the root causes, and instead we're funneling money into the police.
1: I don't even know what to say.
0: Okay, so if the rapists kick their addiction to cocaine, they would less likely want to commit an act of rape.
1: And mind you, the substance use treatment that the DSA people subscribe to is the ideology of harm reduction, which is not getting you off the drugs. It's making it easier for you to do the drugs. This is the ideology behind Homeless Healthcare Los Angeles, where we're passing out meth pipes in Skid Row.
0: Okay, so remember that month I spent on jury duty?
1: Oh, yes.
0: When I had to be a juror on a child molestation case. The individual who was the defendant, who we ultimately convicted, was not homeless, was a teetotaler, not only did not do drugs, did not consume alcohol, had multiple college degrees, was a teacher and a homeowner, but he still committed an act of child molestation. I would love to know what she thinks we should do with him, because poverty didn't cause him to do those things to that girl. Wasn't part of the equation. These are upper middle class people. What does she think we should do with that guy?
3: Al-Sayed's victory in the Democratic primary in the Senate in Michigan. Of the 15 counties where a majority do not have a college degree, he lost every one of them, over 15. In the counties with high education, like you, he won. So how can you?
1: There's also a racial divide, too. The black population in Michigan did not vote for this guy.
0: Well, do you see all those spicy things that Hassan Piker had to say about blacks?
1: Oh, I haven't seen that.
0: Oh, yeah. No, he really lit into them repeatedly.
1: Oh, boy.
3: You're for the working class. When working class counties in Detroit and elsewhere voted against your candidate.
2: I think what we're seeing is that people who are highly educated in this country.
1: Overeducated.
0: You know, sometimes it takes a lot of education to be that dumb.
2: We're promised this path of economic success. If you go to college, if you get the degree, if you go down that path, you're going to be guaranteed economic success. But really what we're seeing is that there's this huge downward mobility problem where people are putting in the money, taking out hundreds of thousands of dollars of student loans. You know, I have $500,000 in student loan debt personally, and not seeing that translate into actual economic success.
0: Wait a minute. You're a medical doctor. What do you think she makes? Can we pull that up? If you're a medical doctor with the County of Los Angeles, I would imagine this woman makes definitely six figures. But I don't know. The doctors I know.
1: I'm trying to see if I can pull up her salary because she's a resident physician in psychiatric medicine at LACUSC Medical Center. It does not say what her salary is.
0: I'm trying to think about the doctors in my family. The doctors in my family do significantly better than just about everyone else.
1: An LA County, okay, medical doctor salaries for the County of Los Angeles typically range from $212,000 to $285,000 a year. That's for standard physician specialists, while senior roles and other administration positions can go between $300,000 to $700,000.
0: Yeah. Yeah, if you're a specialist, I'm thinking about one family member who's a specialist. I think he makes like $800,000 or $900,000 a year.
1: We've got more of this fascinating window into the mind and the psyche of the DSA when we come back in this 8-minute sit down between Dr. Francis Gill of the LA County Hospital System and the DSA and NBC4's Conan Nolan.
0: If you're an MD in the audience, I would love to hear from you. My question to you is, where do psychiatrists fit on the pecking order among MDs? I would imagine that psychiatrists and pediatricians are near the bottom. And surgeons and cardiologists and people like that would be near the top. 800-222-5222 is the telephone number. It's the John Phillips Show.
4: You and California have so much in common. For one, you're both broke. Stick around, and after the break, John and Randy might just fix one of those. It's the Fix California Hour replay.
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8: 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And coming soon to the Oxnard Performing Arts Center, Warren Pancho Sanchez, Beth Hart with Rome, Todd Rundgren, Psychedelic Furs, John B. and Kenny Lattimore, Louis the Singer, and more. 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
15: KABC. California requiring most replacement car tires to be more fuel efficient is drawing concern over cost and safety. Here's Dina Kodiak.
16: The replacement tire efficiency program will start in 2029 and is expected to add about $26 to a typical set of tires. Officials say, though, the required tires will save drivers money in the long run by improving gas mileage. Still, some in the tire industry worry the rule will be hard to enforce, especially with imported tires. They also worry cheaper imported tires may not meet safety and performance standards.
15: There's an increase in bear sightings in Southern California's foothill communities. Officials are warning the public to be cautious and avoid feeding the bears. And say the increase is normal this time of year as bears search for food and water. And a large portion of Southern California is under a heat advisory set to expire Monday morning. Those are the headlines. I'm Bill Herenda.
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32: Meanwhile, in California...
1: I hope teachers can get all the abortion vacations they want. On those national holidays, is Planned Parenthood even open?
33: Rock says, California has some of the most expansive abortion access in the United States. You can pretty much get one anywhere but the airport.
1: Unless they want to convert one of those lactation lounges.
32: Shining a spotlight on the insane asylum that is modern day California. John and Randy, noon to 3 on KABC. John and Randy can fix many things. Your relationship...
23: I hate you. Good.
32: ...isn't one of them. It's the Fix California Hour. Replay.
0: All right, let's go back to this interview that Conan Nolan conducted with this DSA woman who's batty.
1: By the way, this is Dr. Frances Gill. She's a psychiatrist for L.A. County, and she is on the governing board of the National DSA. Listener, Twins Mommy for Life, I love that username, looked her up on Transparent California, and she makes over $200,000 with benefits. So that's fun.
0: So wait a minute. Why is she not paying down her school debt?
1: Well, she probably, like a lot of people, thought Biden was going to forgive it. Now she's mad.
0: Maybe.
1: I mean... why pay it if you assume that you can elect somebody that's going to forgive hundreds of thousands of dollars of debt?
0: I don't know. Maybe I'm crazy, but I've always believed in, you know, paying my bills.
1: Let's get back to Conan Nolan interviewing one of the most prominent socialists working in LA County.
2: Our society, the scales are so tipped in one direction to benefit the rich and the wealthy.
3: The DSA also wants to get rid of the border. Is that right?
0: Fact check, true.
2: What we talk about is an immigration system that is actually fair for people across the globe, and recognizing the reality that a lot of immigration is driven by conditions that the U.S. has helps to propagate across the globe. So, you know, we don't talk. It's, you know, similar to the conversation.
3: Would there be border security? You get rid of ICE. We know that.
2: Yeah,
3: you get
2: absolutely.
3: Would there be any?
1: There was a third, well, fourth one.
0: She loves that word.
4: Absolutely. Absolutely.
1: This woman's a doctor. I mean, someone has to graduate at the bottom of the class.
0: She kind of has crazy eyes. Have you noticed that?
1: Yes. She also, when they do the close-up shot of just her in the shirt, she kind of looks like she's dressed up like the Hamburglar.
0: Could you imagine laying on the couch in her office and she goes, so tell me what your problems are. And she starts staring you down with those eyes and not blinking.
3: Any other agency to take their place that would secure the border or enforce border control?
2: I guess I don't really understand why we kind of constantly get pinned on these particular questions when the...
1: Because it's literally on the platform of your website.
0: She's acting like this is a gotcha question.
1: This is the thing. If these are your policies, then be brave and be bold and say them right here on television. Say them right here on this stream. Tell us what you believe in. But the fact that you cannot pontificate on it, you cannot elaborate on it, makes it well aware that you know how unpopular these positions are.
0: Well, I guess if she doesn't think rape is a big deal, then hopping the border is like a misdemeanor.
2: The immediate reality of the situation is that immigration enforcement is absolutely out of control.
1: Fifth one.
4: Absolutely, absolutely.
2: Needs to be addressed immediately. And we know that in Los Angeles, like more than almost any other city in the country. So it's hard for me to take in good faith the questions around, like, are you going to open the borders tomorrow? When the reality is we're so far from that right now.
3: Right,
2: and that needs to be addressed.
0: Okay, let's just think about this for a moment. We are the richest country on planet Earth. There are a lot of really, really, really poor countries out there. You want a list? How about this? I'll narrow it down to any country where the president is wearing army fatigues and sunglasses in the official portrait. Let's just start with that list. And their first name is General. Any country that meets that criteria, everyone who lives there who's not related to that person is going to want to come here. And you do not believe in a border. So let's think about how many countries out there meet that criteria. Oh, a lot. How can we handle them? We have a housing crisis in California as it is. Our emergency rooms are full as it is. What do you do if you take in the world's poor and say, come one, come all, there's no such thing as a border anymore?
1: Well, that's why she doesn't want to have this conversation.
0: Of course not.
1: It is an interesting ideology because these are, and you know, and the numbers do point it out, it is mostly the highly educated elite that believe in this ideology, and even they know it's a bunch of hooey.
3: Reality is Donald Trump got elected because we opened up the border. That's the reality, and that's the problem.
2: Oh, well, I mean, I would disagree with that.
3: Well, Hispanic voters, male Hispanic voters voted in record numbers for Donald Trump. In fact, a majority voted for Donald Trump. Democratic Party lost support with black and Hispanic and young voters. And every indication is that immigration had something to do with that. You dispute that.
2: I would absolutely dispute the...
1: There's number six.
0: You know, here's the thing. I would never go on television and talk about electronics or mechanics or anything like that because I don't know anything about any of that stuff.
1: It's a miracle that we can get you to do this every day.
0: It really is. I have a knowledge base on a select number of subjects, and I would feel confident speaking on those subjects without embarrassing myself too much. But I would never go on TV and talk about something I know nothing about because you're not going to look good. She might be brilliant when it comes to the world of psychiatry. She might be top of the class. I don't know. But this woman knows nothing about politics. And it doesn't even sound like she's thought much about it either.
1: All right. I'm going to give you a choice. Door number one is a psychiatric session with Francis Gill. And door number two is Dianetics. What are you doing?
0: I'm going right to the Sea Orcs.
2: Claim that we opened the borders under Joe Biden, and I would absolutely dispute that.
1: Seven! This is a world record. Even Shangy never did it this much.
4: Absolutely, absolutely.
0: She just keeps going.
1: And again, this is a medical doctor.
2: Claim that that is why Donald Trump got elected a second time. I think the what is happening is that we're concentrating wealth in the hands of the few. That's without a doubt what's happening. And that's
0: you're like in the top 3% of income earners in the state.
1: She's got guilt about that, I guess.
2: Wildly unequal economic conditions that's creating a totally unstable political system.
3: You decided not to endorse Nithya Raman, who's a DSA member for mayor of Los Angeles. Mm-hmm. You recommend her, but you won't endorse her using the resources of your organization. Why is that?
2: Well, our endorsement process for the general is still underway. Actually.
1: Oh, they're gonna.
0: They're yeah, not how can they not?
1: They're not getting behind that old commie bass.
2: Actually, so we had an endorsement.
3: So you could still endorse her.
2: It's still possible, yeah.
3: Right. Do you see a problem with her? I mean, she hasn't talked about Israel in the campaign. Mm-hmm. She has.
1: Oh yeah, that's the other platform of the DSA.
0: Oh yeah, not big fans of the Jews over there.
3: Talked about reforming ULA, which is the mansion tax, mm-hmm. in order to... Are those problems for you?
2: Well, like I said, we have a really robust internal democratic process. It's actively underway. And so we'll see where the kind of chips fall on that. But there's a lot of members who are excited.
1: Why did she want to do this interview when she has no answers for any of the questions? She did not have to say yes to this.
0: You know what's funny is not long ago, we reached out to the DSA to do a similar interview, just trying to find out what they believe in. And they switched around the spokesman that they were going to send on the show to answer the questions a couple of times, and then they canceled. They should have canceled this interview, too.
1: I mean, it's one thing to hear what these ideas are and to see them on a website. It's another when you're the spokesperson and you can't even defend any of this stuff and you don't want to.
2: It is about Nithya.
3: Right. Are you?
2: I'm going to defer to our organizational process.
3: Right. Is there a, if Karen Bass won re-election, would that be a problem?
2: Would that be a problem?
3: Yeah.
2: No.
3: Okay. I'm just.
0: What does that tell you about Karen Bass, by the way?
1: Well, it tells you that this election in November is kind of pointless for LA mayor.
0: Let's go to John in Long Beach. John, hello.
5: Gentlemen, good afternoon. Very interesting show, as usual. I have just two things. The first one is if they put up streetlights, the rapists would be able to select a better-looking target, possibly.
1: Oh, boy. Happy
5: Sorry,
1: hour started early, huh?
5: Yeah. I should have laid off the wine so early. Anyway, and also, I have a family member who graduated medical school like 3 years ago. She's late 20s, early 30s, specializing in anesthesiology. And she's knocking down around $400K a year doing that.
0: Wow. You know, the only other anesthesiologist I can think of is Bill Cosby.
5: And I know a few psychiatrists. My daughter works in that field. And some of them that I've got to know really, really well. Well, let's just say they're about two sandwiches short of a picnic. I can tell you that.
0: All right. Thank you for the call. We appreciate it. All right. We'll have more from this interview that Conan Nolan conducted with the woman who's a bigwig within the DSA coming up in moments right here on The John Phillips Show.
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0: If you'd like to email the show, you can do so at johnnydontlikeshow@gmail.com. 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
1: Stuart in Seal Beach writes in at johnnydontlikeshow@gmail.com. John and Randy, it's obvious that in the rapist trial you said on jury duty, the proximate cause per the DSA would be that the rapist did not have sufficient streetlights near his home, or streetlights should have been so bright near the rapist's home that the rapist could not get any sleep, so he'd be too tired to rape. FYI, with the stupidity shown by the medical doctor by the county of LA, is this the reason we do not need the government to be the only supplier of health care? The reason this doctor, despite being paid over $200K plus benefits, believes she is underpaid, assumes that she is bright enough to read a paycheck.
0: Every time this woman opens up her mouth, I want to become a Christian Scientist.
1: Let's go back to this fascinating interview that aired on Sunday morning on NBC4 between Conan Nolan and Dr. Francis Gill, who is a psychiatrist for LA County and a member of the DSA's governing board, the National Political Action Committee.
3: Wondering just whether there's antipathy towards the establishment Democratic Party to the point that you don't want to see an ascendancy of people like her.
1: He's referring to Karen Bass.
3: Who represent the status quo.
2: I think in a lot of ways, this election cycle is incredibly exciting for DSA and for the kind of ascendant progressive politics. And I think there are so many races that I would point to that are really illustrating that right now, like the city attorney race.
1: How is she a doctor?
0: It's really hard to wrap your head around, isn't it?
1: Yeah.
2: We have an endorsed candidate in Marissa Roy.
1: Okay, don't vote for her. Vote for John McKinney in that one.
2: The city council races, where we have an endorsed candidate in Estuardo and CD9. And I'm excited to see what decisions the chapter makes over the next month as we complete our endorsement process. But yeah, I mean, I think it's an exciting time for Democratic Socialists no matter what.
3: Francis Gill, MD, thank you very much. Member of the Democratic Socialists of America, the National Political Committee.
1: Okay, Conan, you could hear it in his voice. Almost started to giggle when he said MD.
0: I mean, what do you do?
1: This was by far one of the wildest things I heard of all the sound that I listened to over the weekend.
0: This is what happens with political extremists. And it's not just the DSA, although they're in vogue right now, so they're the ones that we keep hearing from. But have you ever had a conversation with a legitimate libertarian? And when I say a legitimate libertarian, I don't mean someone who believes in less government or someone who believes the drug should be legal. I mean, someone who really understands that philosophy and buys into it across the board.
1: You mean like we shouldn't have driver's licenses?
0: We shouldn't have fire departments if you push them far enough. I'm not kidding. Because their attitude is the insurance companies would have an interest in making sure that the homes don't burn down. So the insurance companies would each have their own fire department. So you'd have the State Farm Fire Department, you'd have the Progressive Fire Department, you'd have the Farmers Fire Department, and I guess you would just call the fire department that is associated with whatever insurance company you have your policy with.
1: That's a concept.
0: And you go, okay, well, you know, sometimes you're dealing with a rural area and you still have a fire department because it's a municipal fire department, but do you really have the resources for each individual insurance company to have their own fire department? And then it gets even more wild from there. And I don't get it, but there are people who buy into it. There are very few legitimate libertarians out there, people who really do understand it and buy into it across the board. What's scary is there's a ton of socialists, and they seem to be on the rise, and they're winning elections to office, and that should scare the living bejesus out of every single one of you. All right, we've got two more hours coming up on the John Phillips Show. The Fix California Hour is next. Don't you go anywhere.
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1: I love my Solaire infrared grill. I've had it for over a year now, and I use it every single week. And it does the greatest job on steaks. I'm going to do some flat irons this week. It does a great job on chicken, including chicken breasts. I have a video on my social media at Randy Wang Radio on Instagram and Facebook. You can see me doing some sausages on there. I'm going to put up some videos of some chicken breasts later this week. Even does a great job on shrimp, on veggies. The grill heats up to 1,000 degrees in just 3 minutes, which, you know what's the side effect of that? The grill heats up so quickly, and I'm not taking 25 minutes before I actually put something on there. My propane tank is lasting way longer than I thought it would. 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You should find out if the Solaire makes sense for you. 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
25: Canadian Prime Minister Mark Carney says retaliatory tariffs on the United States will begin on September 8th. He announced the move at a morning news conference in response to the Trump administration's new 50% tariffs on Canadian goods.
26: Canadian exports to the United States lower costs for American families. In contrast, tariffs are taxes. Taxes which are ultimately paid by U.S. consumers.
25: Carney said he will release more details in the coming days, adding that his government takes the step reluctantly. The new U.S. tariffs went into effect at midnight after trade talks with Canada collapsed. The tariffs impact roughly $20 billion worth of Canadian imports. President Trump says construction on the White House ballroom is running ahead of schedule, a day after the Supreme Court temporarily allowed work to continue. Trump praised the project in a morning post on Truth Social, saying tremendous work has been done. On Friday, Chief Justice John Roberts ruled the work could temporarily resume on the ballroom, pending the High Court's review of an emergency appeal of a lower court's ruling by the White House. New research says the San Andreas Fault may be slipping faster than originally thought. Rich Cassone has details.
27: The city is preparing an audit of its Flock camera system after finding out that its data was shared nationwide. Flock Safety CEO Garrett Langley reassured,
28: "We don't own the data, our customers do."
27: Palo Alto's police chief said the cameras have helped solve cases and locate missing persons. Critics want to make sure the value isn't overridden by misuse of the data. An independent police auditor will conduct the review. I'm Rich Cassone.
25: IndyCars will be racing on the streets of Washington, D.C. on Sunday for the Freedom 250 Grand Prix. The race will start and finish on 3rd Street in front of the U.S. Capitol and run 147 laps. Warm-ups begin at 9 a.m., the race at 1 p.m. Eastern. The Freedom 250 will be aired live on Fox TV, and it will stream on Fox One. I'm Rob Martier.
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5: A Santa Monica police officer responding to an unrelated incident shot and killed a man who charged at officers with a knife today at 12:49 p.m. in Palisades Park in the 1400 block of Ocean Avenue. Officers had initially responded to a report of domestic violence when the man charged at officers with a knife, the police said. The involved officer was not hurt. The name of the deceased suspect, believed to be in his 40s, was not released. Paramount will meet with California officials on Monday in preliminary talks about a possible settlement to the state's lawsuit that seeks to halt the company's pending $110 billion acquisition of Warner Brothers Discovery, according to a report in today's New York Times. And there's an increase in bear sightings in Southern California's foothill communities. Officials say that's normal this time of year. Those are the headlines. I'm Bill Horenda.
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8: In Acton, a sick alert has been issued on the 14 northbound before Santiago. Expect about a 10-minute delay due to a serious crash with a van hitting the hillside. The two left lanes are blocked, and it's causing stop traffic from Crown Valley. In Mid-City on the 10 westbound after Arlington, we got a two-vehicle collision blocking the left lane, causing a bit of a backup as you approach there. In Norwalk on the 605 northbound after Firestone, we've got an accident involving four vehicles blocking the right shoulder with stop-and-go traffic from the 105.
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10: With the rising crime, especially after the pandemic, the role of security guards in California is much bigger. Now, some lawmakers are saying security guards are not getting paid enough and they are not trained adequately. That's why they're introducing a new law, which has got the security industry worried. Today, we bring you multiple perspectives on this proposed legislation.
12: I'm concerned about this because I think it's going to kill this industry. If the rates go up, and again, we're not against giving people a decent pay, but we have to get it from a client. If the client doesn't want to pay, we lose clients. It's that simple.
20: There's a lot of turnover happening in the industry. These jobs are stressful, they're difficult, they're risky, and workers are not getting compensated for the risk.
21: When you see this kind of aggressive regulation on an industry by industry by industry basis, ultimately, that just completely undermines the ability for the economy to innovate and change and move on and invent new things.
10: I'm Siamak. Welcome to California Insider. David, it's great to have you on. Welcome.
12: Well, thank you for inviting me.
10: We want to talk to you about a law that's passing in your industry, the security space, that could impact professionals in your space. Can you tell us more about this law?
12: It's SB 1203, which is initiated by a senator in California, that has a lot to do with training. It's really in three components. Training is one of them. And then there's a component about the IWC, which is the Industrial Wage Commission. And then there's another component about basically not allowing security companies to train people at work. So it's really, training is a big part of it, and that's what bothers the industry the most. And let me explain to you why. We're regulated, the security industry in California is regulated by the Bureau of Security and Investigative Services. There are approximately 3,000 security companies in the state of California with approximately 360,000 licensed guards. Gives you the idea of what's in. California Peace Officer Standards and Training, the organization that oversees law enforcement, there's approximately 70,000 police officers in the state of California. California has the most stringent training anywhere in the United States. Anywhere. We have to have 8 hours of powers to arrest and appropriate use of force before you can apply to receive a guard card. You have to get fingerprinted, a California DOJ and an FBI fingerprint background check. and then approve that you have no problems in your background, and then the Bureau will allow you to have a guard card. That's the state. Once you get a guard card, you have 30 days to complete 16 hours of training. 8 of the 16 hours of training have to be in a mandatory module. There are 4 mandatory modules. Only 2 of the modules have to be done up front. It's either public relations, observation and documentation, communications and its significance, and liability and legal aspects. And then you have the final 6-month total time to complete another 16 hours of training. So in reality, a guard card is really a 40-hour training program over a 6-month time period. Most people have to do a class either with a potential employer, or they can do it at a training facility in California. And then you get your guard card. Once you get your guard card, then you can get employment, or you can be offered a job prior to getting your guard card, but you can't actually work as a guard until after you have your guard card. So then you do the training, which we have zero problems with. Nobody has a problem with it. The guard companies train their own guards. So you, like, you want to be a security guard, you come to the security company, let's say company ABC. I'd like to be a security guard. Great. We're having a class on Friday. Could you be here at 8 o'clock in the morning to take our powers to arrest and appropriate use of force class? You do. You come in, you get the class, 8 hours of in-person instruction. You get to go get your fingerprints done. And then you wait for your guard card to come in, approved by the Bureau online, or you can wait for it to come in the mail. Usually takes between 3 and 5 days, could take up to a couple weeks, depending on what's in your background. And then we could put you to work. Okay, we've got a great place for you to work. There's a construction site down the street. Could you show up there day shift, 8 to 5? Just allow the trucks in there. I'll meet you down there tomorrow morning. We'll get you uniforms, and we'll teach you how to do the job. Sounds simple. You get down there, you start doing the job. Okay, next week, can you be at the office at 8 o'clock in the morning for part of your 16 hours of training for this month? Or sometime in the first 30 days, you have to do 16 hours. It's available online. You can take an online course if you want to. The employer can provide it for you. Or you can also go to a certified training facility in California authorized by the Bureau. And then you start working. Every calendar year, based on the expiration date of your guard card, you have to do 8 hours of continuing education to make sure you're up to speed on what's happening in California. Appropriate use of force has to be 2 hours of that 8 hours. Again, nobody has a problem with this. The current bill wants to add 8 hours of de-escalation, which there's a program inside the appropriate use of force section of the powers to arrest and appropriate use of force that talks about de-escalation, which is great. Could we use more? Absolutely. Could we ever have enough? Hard to say. Could you really ever have enough of anything, right? They want to add 8 hours of de-escalation, which, to be honest with you, nobody has a problem with that again. They also want to add more training at the end of the year. So you're adding 8 hours up front and then 8 hours at the end. That's really 16 hours of training. Again, nobody's really complaining about the training, which is beneficial for the guard, too. It's beneficial for the company and for the guard. But training comes at a cost. Somebody has to be paid to do the training, right? You have to either get an instructor, pay an instructor to do it, or in California, you have to pay the guard to take the training while he's taking training, which is another issue. If he takes it online, he can do it at his speed, which that works out really well. The current bill wants you to take all courses live in person with an instructor in the room. That's going to make it difficult for us. Say we have a job at a refinery. There are certain laws and rules federally that has to do with fuels and stuff. How can I train you in a classroom to do all these, handle all these safety issues, potential arson, potential fires, potential theft? How about we just go to the property while you're there and we can train you on the property? Let's walk around. Let me show you the doors over here. Let me show you the entrances and exits. Let me show you the gates. Do you learn better in sitting in a classroom, or would you learn better in real life? My professional opinion, real life works a lot better. But you can also do online training to subsequent the live training or on-site training that you can get. They want to remove all that and put everybody into a classroom. Not sure that's going to work out great for everybody. In the current bill, it says no licensee can do the training. Now, we're looking at companies that haven't even been formed yet. We don't even know if they have the ability to, have they been trained in de-escalation tactics? We're the security industry. We're the owners of security companies understand this business. That's why we chose to be in it. We're the professionals. We're the experts. They want us to turn over people to somebody who we don't know to do the training. You could put in your name in the hat and say, I want to do de-escalation training. So I have to send a guard to you. You teach him de-escalation for 8 hours. Then he comes back to me. If he doesn't perform the functions of de-escalation the way he was taught, are you going to be liable for that? Probably not. So it's going to come back on me as a company owner. I'm going to have to take the liability. I don't know what you taught him. I don't know if he really did the training for 8 hours. I don't know if he just billed me for the training and you just gave him a certificate and he spent a half an hour at your business. But I have to cover the insurance for him. Today, companies are allowed to do training. This bill says no licensee shall do the training. So we're giving it to unknown third parties.

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11: You start talking about adding training, which again, we're not against. It has to be done right, and it has to be done by the industry. Let us do it. Mandate that we have to do training, we'll do it. But it has to come at a price. We're going to have to raise our rates, what we charge the client. If you were a client of ours and you hired a security guard, say you hired my company to provide a security officer for you, and I'm going to tell you, okay, I'm going to charge you $30 an hour. I'm going to pay the guard $20 an hour. I have to pay insurance, workers' comp. I've got to give him more than one uniform to wear at your business because you want him looking good every day, right? And what other tools do you want him to have? Do you want him to have pepper spray? Do you want him to have a baton? Do you want him to have handcuffs? All those things come with a price. And maybe $30 is too high for you. You say, look, I can squeeze out $25. Some companies will have room in there to make deals with you. Some companies won't. Well, I'll try to talk to you and sell up our business by telling you, what do you expect us to do? Tell us what your expectations are, and I'll tell you what we're going to do for you and for what price.
12: Do you think it's the fast food law that has caused this?
11: Let's talk about the Industrial Wage Commission, which is what this law, what this bill wants to do, is open up the Industrial Wage Commission, which is what they did similarly in the fast food industry. They wanted to raise the rates for the employees at fast food, which is phenomenal. Who doesn't want to raise rates? Who doesn't want more money? I do. I want more money, but you have to be responsible about it, right? The IWC hasn't been opened since 2004, except for 2 weeks when they passed the law about the fast food industry. Then it closed again. So they're talking about opening it up again to see what the Industrial Wage Commission is going to say. What should the rates be for security guards? If you're happy with the rate that you're paying for your security guard at $25 or $30 an hour, and some commission, who we don't know who they are, because they have to be appointed by the governor, they say, we think security should be up at least $25 or $30 an hour. Your rate's going to go up. Is that okay for you? Without any comments or opinions on it? Or are you going to say, that rate is fine, I'll pay you more money, which is coming out of your bottom line? That's going to hurt. Small increments is understandable, but a big hit is going to be tough for anybody.
12: There's also another component of this law that will impact the wages, right?
11: Minimum wage in California, I believe, is $16.90, depending on where you are in California. If you live in San Francisco, the pay rate is higher because the living wage is higher in San Francisco. Los Angeles, Silicon Valley, same problems. The Industrial Wage Commission can do it statewide, or they can do it regionally, or they can do it by county. We don't know what the plan is. They don't know what the plan is because the Industrial Wage Commission isn't grouped together right now either. So they're going to have to reconstitute it, open it up again, and that can open the door for a tremendous increase. They could say, we want $10 an hour more than minimum wage, which would be devastating. This is absolutely a job killer bill. Because if you're not willing as a client to pay the extra money for the security company, I can't provide you a guard. So you're going to look at other things to do. You're going to look at AI. You're going to look at cameras. Maybe just lock the door and put an intercom system out front. You don't need a physical person there. You have somebody in a booth, maybe in state or out of state, that's watching your cameras. I don't know. But watching cameras is there's nothing wrong with cameras. I think cameras, you know, help with security also, but not to take over a human person. You can't take away from the human element. AI is great, and believe me, I am not against AI. I'm learning AI. I don't understand a lot about it. But could it replace a human? I hope not yet.
12: So based on your experience,

0: If this bill goes through, what could happen to your industry?
1: The Bureau of Security Investigative Services gets their money, which is part of the Department of Consumer Affairs. The Bureau of Security Investigative Services gets their money through the security industry. They get no money from the general fund. They also regulate private investigators. They regulate alarm companies. They regulate repo men. They also regulate the locksmith industry. If this bill goes through as it is, our industry is going to see a phenomenal jump in pricing for guard cards. Today, we're at $60 to get a guard card, to apply to get a guard card so you can work as a security officer, right? It's $60 today. If the Bureau has told me if this law gets passed as it is, it's going to be a $10 million hit to the Bureau. And where are they going to get the money from? Because of all the costs. Right now, this bill would ask the Bureau to do a market analysis to see if there's enough training facilities in California to do this bill, to do the escalation training and other training they want. The Bureau's got to come up with the curriculum, how to do it, certify trainers to do it. This is not going to be an overnight bill, which they want this bill to be overnight. In the bill, they say, the author said, that she said this will be implemented in 2028. Which just happens to work out 10 days before the Olympics. So could you imagine in 10 days or 2 weeks, let's give them 14 days, you can train 360,000 guards in de-escalation before the Olympics hit Los Angeles? That's going to be tough.
0: If this bill goes through, will all the guards have to do this training from scratch, even the ones that already have, they're in business right now, they're doing the operations?
1: It could be one-day training up front in the first 30 days, and then they may or may not implement the second heart. We don't know. So what's going to happen is they're either going to fail completely. The bill could be pushed off. It could be implemented before the Olympics. I don't know. They implemented this legislation prior to FIFA, which scared everybody to death because FIFA needed a lot of security also. And you can't just bring in security guards from other states because they don't follow our laws, rules, and regulations. So we have to follow what the Bureau has here. And $10 million hit is going to raise that guard card from $60 to clearly over $250, $300 for a guard card.
0: The security industry is concerned about potential wage increases and setting minimum wages, kind of like the fast food law. And that could lead to some unemployment. So we sit down with Christopher Thornburg, who's an economist who has actually studied the fast food law in California and its impacts. We want to talk to you about the fast food law, and we want to find out, you've done some studies on this, how did it impact the industry? Did it cause people to lose their jobs, or it helped them get more pay?
2: Well, a little bit of both, as the case may be. I do appreciate that many of the union-backed labor centers in the state continue to insist that the FAST Act, which of course raised the minimum wage for corporate franchises to $20 an hour minimum, clearly had some impact on employment. We've seen about the overall employment in fast food in the state to contract by about 3% since that rule went into place. So not a huge amount, but I think we need to be realistic that while minimum wages aren't a terribly effective policy, at the same time, they're also not the end of the world. You know, sometimes both sides of the fence claim very dramatic results. You know, one side said this is perfectly harmless. No one ever got touched. And the other side will tell you that every single fast food restaurant's going to close. The answer is they raise their prices some. They invest in some labor-saving technology, and the new equilibrium is a slightly smaller workforce base, a slightly more expensive menu, and we're at this kind of new equilibrium.
0: Some people argue that there was automation, and now we're seeing automation everywhere we go. What are your thoughts on that?
2: Well, that's happening anyway. You know, one of the things about the FAST Act that we all have to keep in the back of our minds is, yes, it's pretty amazing that they raised the minimum wage for these corporate fast food restaurants at $20 an hour. The overall minimum wage in the state of California is currently $16.50 an hour. that is also a very high number. And you see many sectors of the economy, even those fast food restaurants that may not be subject to the FAST Act because it's a true individual restaurant, even they're grappling with these high labor costs. And they have to figure out ways of getting about their business without having as much in the way of labor. I'm sure we've all walked into McDonald's in the last few years and noticed now they have a giant touchscreen there to take your order as opposed to having somebody actually at the counter helping you out. Again, this is one of the things that these retail chains do in order to try and save labor costs. One of the things to keep in mind is the other reason we haven't seen the FAST Act do more damage is because the FAST Act has been largely constrained from a regulatory standpoint, largely because well over a year ago, the chairman of the board stepped down. And our governor has yet to replace that board chair. And as a result of that, the board can't increase wages or put new controls on the industry. One thing to keep in mind here about this FAST Act is it creates this board, and that board can always get together and make it even tougher on these individual restaurants. Remember, the $20 an hour was an opening shot. They have every intention of pushing it farther and farther. We are not out of the woods on this particular situation yet.
0: And is there a number that you think if we pass that for wage increase that could have a significant impact?
2: No, because that's not how markets work, right? I mean, everybody wants to say there's a cliff edge or there's a wall or you can't go any farther than this. But economies don't work this way. The more we make labor costs go up, the higher food costs are inevitably going to be. And the industry overall will shrink as a result, an overall smaller consumer base. So that'll be the back and forth. Look, Californians already pay some of the highest costs of food in our nation right now. We know it has a lot to do with these labor laws, and my assumption is it's going to be that much worse when this board gets back up and running again.
0: If this happens to, let's say, for the security industry, if there is a minimum wage set up for the security guards, which is higher than the minimum wage, do you think it will have impacts in the security space?
2: Oh, absolutely it will. Again, you keep raising wages above that kind of market equilibrium rate, and you're going to see a more expensive industry hiring fewer people. We see it over and over. But, of course, it's not just here. Remember, a few years ago, they passed a $25 an hour minimum wage for healthcare. By the way, the governor keeps delaying that because of the fact that there are people already struggling with labor costs. But again, he leaves, the new governor comes in, that starts getting enacted as well. But there's a broader pattern here, which I think everybody needs to pay attention to. Look, a few years ago, we had an $18 an hour minimum wage on the ballot. It got shot down. There have been conversations about a higher minimum wage running through the legislative bodies. Hasn't gone anywhere. The standard rank and file voter in California is over this stuff. They want the state to be focusing on what they think are higher priorities, like fixing our power system, fixing our roads, closing the budget. Stop worrying about this stuff. You've done enough. And as a result of that, the left has kind of given up on pushing more of these big minimum wage increases. Instead, now they're going for industry by industry by industry, which everybody should be really worried about. Because look, you may think it's just fast food or security today, but trust me, they're going to come for you next. It's just a function of time. And when you see this kind of aggressive regulation on an industry by industry by industry basis, by a labor market by labor market basis, well, this really does carry you into that centrally planned socialist kind of economy where you just use rules for every single little corner of the economy. And ultimately, that just completely undermines the ability for the economy to innovate and change and move on and invent new things. This is exactly not where this state needs to be going right now. We should be focused on building enough housing as opposed to running around pretending we're fixing something with these ridiculous labor laws.
0: Now, Chris, people that are in these industries that might have benefited from their wages going up, and some other people that are looking at that, like, and they might think this is good. How do you counter that?
2: You're just moving the poker chips around the table, right? Because look, if you raise the fast food wage, right, $20 an hour or more than that, well, that's going to get end up showing up in the cost of food. And of course, a lot of low and middle income families eat fast food. That's what they do once in a while, right? So you're benefiting a small group of workers on the basis of taking away from a lot of sort of lower and middle income households. You're not changing broader social dynamics. You're just taking from these people and giving to those people. And in the end, when you ask who really suffers from these rules, it's kids. The unemployment rate for people 20 and under in this state is the highest in the nation, and that is because of our high minimum wage. You're taking away their job opportunities. The unemployment rate for people who are disabled is one of the highest here in California compared to the rest of the nation. Again, these are people who don't get the benefit of the doubt when you're paying $20 or $22 an hour starting pay. So you end up hurting some people, helping other people, and you don't really move the needle. Look, if you want to help that person who's working the checkout line at McDonald's, you're not going to help them by making their pay go up a dollar or two or three. How you're going to help them is make sure that they have the training and the career path to not be stuck at a checkout line. These are called entry-level jobs for a reason. You're supposed to take them when you're an entry-level worker and then move on to bigger, better things inside the economy. This is not solving the problem. And ultimately, that for me is the most frustrating thing of all. Look, I appreciate we want to help lower income families. This isn't the way to do it.
0: Chris Thornburg, economist, it was great to have you on California Insider.
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9: The cost of wildfires in the state is hitting residents again. Dina Kodiak reports.
10: Homeowners must keep the first 5 feet around their houses clear of flammable materials. This area, called Zone Zero, is especially at risk from windblown embers. You can still have trees near your home, but still need to keep them trimmed so branches don't touch roofs or chimneys. Dead branches and lower limbs that could help a fire spread upwards should be removed. Mulch, leaves, wood piles, and other debris need to be cleared and gutters kept clean. Wood gates and fences near homes must be replaced with fire-resistant materials. The rules begin in September for new homes, while existing homes have 5 years to comply.
9: There's a heat advisory for portions of Southern California set to expire Monday morning, and there's an increase in bear sightings in Southern California's foothill communities. Officials say the increase is normal this time of year. Those are the headlines. I'm Bill Herenda.
11: One of the things I love most about Southern California is discovering communities that are doing things the right way. And Montebello is one of those places. So when you're looking for a great place to live, raise a family, start a business, or simply visit and explore, Montebello is a city worth getting to know.
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0: In California, our fire season is now almost a whole year. And on top of it, these fires are hitting residential areas, and we are having fires in warehouses and industrial places as well. There's a lingering impact of these fires that are invisible, and a lot of people don't talk about them. Today, we sit down with Michael Hogan, who's a university researcher, professor, and Kim Bright, founder of BrightCore, to understand the lingering and long-term impact of these fires.
12: We had thousands of people affected by the Moss Landing battery plant plume. Half of them really didn't have remedies. They didn't have ways of escape. They didn't know their level of danger.
15: Humans are now ingesting six times more microplastics than they did in 1990. And if microplastic plaque is discovered in your arteries or your veins, you are 4.5 times more likely to die from a heart attack or a stroke.
0: I'm Siamak. Welcome to California Insider. Michael, it's great to have you on. Welcome back.
12: Pleasure to be back, Siamak.
0: We want to talk to you about industrial fires and fires in California. When these industrial fires happen, it takes weeks to put them out. And the health sides of it, there's some invisible factors, lingering factors that most of the community is not sure about. We just had a fire in LA, in Boyle Heights, that there were some odor afterwards. Community was wondering what's going on. What are your thoughts? What's going on with these fires?
12: Let me give you a backdrop on the regulatory side. We didn't even keep track of major industrial fires until the last 5 years. The Clean Air Act was signed by Reagan. I was actually on the National Academy of Sciences that did the work that presented it to him. And that laid the groundwork for what should have happened. It wasn't until G.H.W. Bush who passed amendments that required mandatory reporting of big industrial fires. But it actually wasn't until the first Trump term that Trump mandated that all major industrial fires be reported. So we only have 5 years of national data that are clear on the record. And what we know is that the number of these fires is increasing fairly dramatically over the period 2019 to 2025 January. That the data is clear that nationally we have a big upsurge in these fires. But there are several elements that in Boyle Heights that really need to be articulated for people to understand the severity and what's going on. The East Palestine fire, this was in Ohio a couple of years ago. And this was actually one of our big fires that got a lot of national attention. It was a train wreck, literally a train wreck. And the cause was twofold. One is that the hazardous materials designation on the tank cars was not labeled properly. So none of the crew really knew what they were carrying, and the firefighters couldn't see what was the contents that they were trying to fight. The other factor is that the, it was an axle problem. And the sensors on the rail line should have detected this. So this was a federal oversight issue where the federal government should be maintaining its rail sensors, and that would have totally prevented this fire. So one of the things I want to get across is that most of these fires are totally preventable. And the East Palestine fire got national attention. It went on for 4 days. It was a disaster in every form. Half of the town of East Palestine had to be evacuated. There were many respiratory impacts to people. We don't even have a good death toll number. They claim there were no deaths, but the coroners are often told not to report deaths over a few hundred feet away from these fires. So that's one of the underlying reporting problems. This featured vinyl chloride, which is a very toxic chemical. And the firefighters, when they arrived, literally had no idea how to fight the fire. They didn't know what chemicals they were fighting because of the lack of signage on the cars. And most firefighters, this is not the fault of the firefighters, they're strong and brave, but most firefighters do not have the chemical training to understand the different methods of fighting, and they were not given instructions from the top. So consequently, the fire went on for 4 days. It caused massive numbers of respiratory illnesses, and we don't even know what the long-term impacts are because they don't seem to be tracking it carefully. It also caused many, many tons of soil impact. Soil and groundwater were severely impacted. So the residents will continue to drink toxic water at some level. They claim they've got it abated or mitigated, but this is a long-term impact. So these fires in general, the chemical fires, have very big health and environmental impacts. Now back to Boyle Heights, which is closer to where you and I are. First of all, it was interesting that most of the salient facts are not reported in the press in a timely way. So we didn't learn what the cause of the Boyle Heights fire was until well after the fire. The cause was actually solar panels on the roof. And it was accelerated by the fact that there were lithium-ion batteries in the plant, which made it much more difficult to extinguish. So that was the causation. The chemicals were different. We have a more obscure chemical in the foam of the building, which is called polyisocyanurate. I'm not expecting people to remember that, but it's another one of these exotic chemicals that is flammable and causes toxic emissions. And there were thousands of people affected. It was strange because there was no formal evacuation order. People were recommended to stay in place. So I was talking hourly on the phone with friends of mine in that area, and they were just totally baffled. They weren't given clear instructions as to the level of risk, whether they should flee farther. This lack of information to the public is as much of a problem as the toxicity of the plume. We also had severe aftermath. What we do know is there were over 100,000 people that were in the smoke plume in one way or another, relative degrees of severity, and it burned for about a week. Again, the firefighters didn't know how to respond. They weren't trained in the specifics, and they didn't get the information either. And in this quick case, we have a very large governmental unit called the City of Los Angeles. And the City of Los Angeles just did not dispense the information fast enough to the firefighters to give them a clear path forward or a communication path to the public. It's a big issue. And again, I stress there are two components. One is the toxicity itself and the lingering toxicity in soils and lingering in the lungs, as we've talked about previously with lithium-ion batteries. And there was, since there were lithium-ion batteries in this fire, there was some cobalt as well. So those effects linger. That cobalt particulate, as we know from battery plant explosions, gets down in the lower part of the lungs called the alveoli. And because these particles are jagged, it rests there for decades. And that's why we saw so many deaths in the aftermath of 9/11, which were delayed. They were delayed by decades. We lost 3,000 heroic firefighters and occupants of the Twin Towers on the day of 9/11, but we lost 30,000 other lives from these lingering effects, these carcinogenic effects where the heavy metals linger in the alveoli of the lungs.
16: Michael, who will get impacted in these fires? Is it the people that are in the immediate vicinity?
12: Each one is different, of course, but the general answer is miles. The plumes for these go for miles away. With Moss Landing, I've done detailed calculations, and we found that the plumes readily went out 15 miles. And so it's a big impact zone. And the people that are farther away don't typically get enough information to know what their relative danger was. If I were within 15 miles of the Moss Landing fire, I'm lucky I'm about 20 miles away and more on the side than downwind. But if I had been anywhere in that impact zone in 15 miles, I would have just left. I would have gone to some hotel or some other property.
16: And for how long does it stay in the air?
12: Each one is different, of course. The worst are the battery plants, because what we know from Moss Landing battery plant explosion, which was the biggest in California's history, is that the plume, it wasn't really a fire, it was a continuing explosion, and it kept exploding for almost a month. Now, the other two fires we talked about, the East Palestine and the Boyle Heights, those are really more on the order of 4 to 6 days, each one of those. So they do, all of them last very long time, both because of the what I've indicated above, that the firefighters are not prepared with the chemistry to attack these fires properly. It's not even their own knowledge. They're often told, as in the Moss Landing fire, they were given orders to stand down and not fight the fire.
16: We are having more of these fires. You said the numbers are going up. We are hearing more about them in the news. They are big ones now. Is this a trend, in your opinion?
12: Well, it's not my opinion. So again, since 2019, we actually have hard data on industrial fires, and they've been going up at a rather rapid rate. But that rate is actually surpassed. If you just look isolatedly at the lithium-ion battery fires, those went up by roughly a factor of 8 in a 4-year period from 2020 to 2025. So both types, both the general chemical fires and the lithium-ion battery explosions, are going up dramatically.
16: And we have a lot of these plants in California, especially the battery plants. There's a thought that some of them are going to be LFPs, or there's a different kind that doesn't get on fire, batteries. What's the split right now?
12: They're virtually all lithium-ion battery plants at present, both the ones that exist and the ones that are in process. Now, we do have other types of chemical batteries that are under development. They exist, and we should certainly be trying them. And we even have non-battery methods. There are many ways to store energy. If you're concerned about storing energy, there are all kinds of ways, from hydroelectric to sand to gravity. Have you heard of the gravity battery? That's where you have a large weight and you raise the and it's actually in commercial use on smaller scales. You actually take excess energy and you raise the weight 10 stories high. And then when you need energy, you let the weight fall slowly. It sounds ridiculous, but what I'm trying to point out is there are many types of ways of storing energy. And we've gotten way ahead of our skis in the use of lithium-ion batteries, which are the most hazardous.
16: And in terms of these fires, how should we prepare? You mentioned the fire department doesn't know how to deal with them. And how should we prepare for that? Is there a way that they can fight these fires better?
12: Certainly the firefighters should be given more training in the chemistry of these fires. And of course, that varies in each area. We have different chemical plants in the Central Coast, very few chemical plants. Whereas in other parts of the country, in the Rust Belt and LA, you have many types of very hazardous chemical plants. So they need to be trained locally on the types of chemicals that are present in their districts. That just takes time. That's like going back to college and learning what these substances are like and which ones can be fought with traditional means like water, which things can be fought by certain types of foam, and which fires like lithium-ion batteries are almost impossible to fight.
16: Now, in terms of these fires, I mean, the size of these plants, some of them are gigantic, and we are hearing about these bigger fires. Are we building big complexes, too big of complexes, or is there something we've done that's changed, like we're building big warehouses, or is this just the way it is? Now we're having more of these fires. Is this the material inside these warehouses? Is it that we're having bigger warehouses? What are your thoughts on that?
12: You're on to something. We're definitely building at bigger scales. We are definitely building these too close to residential areas. That's a very big effect. If we want to have some of these plants in operation, they just don't belong anywhere near people, whether it's a battery plant or a big chemical plant. You come across something like East Palestine where it was a rail explosion. That could happen anywhere. So it's definitely a scale that we're building very large plants, but that's not the fundamental problem. The fundamental problem is that we're not respecting the chemistry of the things that we're using. We're not respecting the fact that these are very different things than even existed in society 20 or 30 years ago.
16: You mentioned about the battery plants. We don't have a solution to putting out those fires. It seems odd a little bit. What are your thoughts on that?
12: Number one is that, as I said, we're ahead of our skis with lithium-ion batteries. We shouldn't be placing so much emphasis. The only reason we've been developing them in California is to support offshore wind. And if you've noticed the headlines recently, the offshore wind plants are getting canceled one by one. Humboldt just got canceled last week. And so the whole raison d'etre for battery plants has subsided. We don't really have the kind of need if we're not going to have massive amounts of offshore wind. And that's one thing I emphasized in our last discussion, that offshore wind and battery plants are joined at the hip. One doesn't even exist without the other.
16: What about the residents that live in these communities? And when we hear there is a fire or there's a big chemical leak, what do you recommend to people? What should we do?
12: Well, I mean, first of all, this is a great tragedy. We interviewed with our California Arts and Sciences Institute. We actually interviewed and had them on stage to tell their stories. And it's just a series of tragedies. The people who were in this were helpless. They weren't given clear instructions on their level of danger. They didn't, in many cases, have the economic means to readily move. They had larger families or infants, which made even temporary relocation difficult. So there were many, many, and we had thousands of people affected by the Moss Landing battery plant plume. And half of them really didn't have remedies. They didn't have ways of escape. They didn't know their level of danger. Most of them sheltered in place and had, you know, what we now believe to be long-term pulmonary exposure to the cobalt. So the human tragedy is enormous. And we don't really even hear very much about that in the press. Once the event's over, the press gets bored and moves on to the next story. But the ongoing tragedies of lives of people who lived in the vicinity of Moss Landing is enormous.
16: You mentioned sheltering in place. A lot of times people are told to shelter in place. Is that not a good idea? Should people leave the area?
12: Well, as a scientist, I would leave. Shelter-in-place assumes that your home doesn't breathe. Our homes actually inhale and exhale a lot of air. So while it does reduce the amount of particulate exposure, the chemical exposure continues even if you shelter in place. Of course, each home is different. Some of our modern homes have extremely high insulation, and so don't breathe as much. But most traditional homes breathe quite a bit. So shelter in place is not, it's not really a solution. It's a band-aid. And that's why many of the regulatory authorities put out the band-aid, because they feel like they should be saying something.
16: It looks like we're having these major fires now more and more. In your thoughts, who should be doing this work of letting the residents know and educating the public about these type of fires?
12: Well, most of it comes down to local authorities. We need to have very smart people who are the mayors of our cities and our boards of supervisors. And in many cases, we don't have people in those positions that know very much at all about this kind of science or about the toxicity. But that's where it really belongs. It's at the local level. It would be good to have some direction from the state that would be helpful. But most of it is local control. The factories are built with local approval, and they are supervised at the firefighting level with local approval. And that's really where the buck stops.
16: Next, we look into the major LA fires that happened last year and the invisible impacts that many people didn't see. According to California officials, the death toll was only 31. But a new study has found that the death toll was much higher, because of air pollution and other factors. Today we sit down with Kim Bright, founder of BrightCore, who's a sponsor of the show, to talk to her about what were the factors behind this death. Kim, it's great to have you on. Welcome.
15: Well, thank you very much, CMAC.
16: We want to talk to you about a phenomenon that many people may not know about in L.A. There's a study that's showing that the death tolls from the fires were a lot more. Can you tell us about this study?
15: Well, these additional 409 deaths, that's just the tip of the iceberg. First of all, it's very hard for them to attribute the deaths after the fact. And secondly, it takes time for these health effects to be realized. So that number is only going to go up. And, you know, we so often hear about air pollution, but perhaps the most concerning part of air pollution is something that we've been hearing about more and more and more, which is microplastics. And this is not something that's just affecting people in California. This is a global epidemic that we are all facing. I mean, we are inhaling microplastics with every breath we take, and the average American is inhaling 68,000 microplastic particles every single day. And we're not only getting it from what we breathe in, these microplastics are actually finding their way into our soil, our water, and they work their way up through the food chain and then end up on our dinner plate. And recent studies out there in research is showing that microplastics are now found in 94% of the drinking water in the United States and 88% of our meat, seafood, and other protein sources. And the problem's only getting worse.
16: For those of us that are not familiar with microplastics, what are they?
15: Well, microplastics are these tiny plastic particles, usually smaller than 5 millimeters. And they form when the larger plastic items are breaking down through sunlight, heat, and friction. And the problem is they never go away. They just keep breaking down into smaller and smaller pieces, and eventually they become something called nanoplastics. Now, those are so small, but they pose an equally great health risk, and they're found everywhere. And they're found, again, in our oceans, in our rivers, our soil, our food, our drinking water, and even our air. And because these particles are so small, they easily move through the food chain and enter the bloodstream and into our organs.
16: So how do these microplastics get into our body?
15: Well, they're absorbed in through our skin, and we ingest them into the gastrointestinal system, and we also inhale them through our lungs. Now, the tendency is for people to think that avoiding plastic bottles and utensils will save them from the problem, but that just isn't the case. Researchers recently discovered that the average person contains 7 grams, or about 1 teaspoon, of microplastics in their brain. That means we're 99.5% human and 0.5% plastic. And if you compare charts side by side, you'll see that the explosion of early onset dementia and Alzheimer's and other mental health issues aligns almost perfectly with the rapid increase of plastic exposure. And they are now even finding it in our blood vessels.
16: It's interesting you bring that up. I saw a clip about this. Let's take a look at this clip.
17: White ones, we've got clear ones.
18: Tons of microplastics wash ashore all over the world every day. And now for the first time, scientists in the Netherlands have detected microplastic pollution in human blood.
19: All the microplastics and nanoplastics we are exposed to, we inhale and we ingest, that actually, you know, there's too much, so much plastic that it can even enter our bloodstream.
18: The Dutch study on blood samples from healthy adults detected tiny plastic particles in 80% of people.
15: Did you hear that? CMAC, did you hear that? It's 80%, and it's rapidly growing. Humans are now ingesting 6 times more microplastics than they did in 1990. And if microplastic plaque is discovered in your arteries or your veins, you are 4.5 times more likely to die from a heart attack or a stroke.
16: You've done a lot of work on this, studying this for many years. What can we do about it?
15: Well, avoiding plastic bottles and containers, synthetic materials like the polyester in almost everybody's clothing these days, and cutting down on packaged or processed foods, these are all important steps to do. But limiting the use of plastic is just not going to be enough. I mean, you would literally have to live in a bubble, and it would have to be a glass bubble in order to avoid it completely. So what you can do and what we must do is take steps to remove these toxins from our body before they can do irreversible damage. And there's a brand new study that came out, and it just came out. It shows how this centuries-old food called kimchi can actually eliminate and extract microplastics from our body. Researchers isolated a specific strain of lactic acid bacteria and administered this bacteria to a test group. And when compared with the control group, the ones that didn't receive the lactic acid bacteria strain, they found twice as many microplastics excreted in the feces of those that got the strain. Now, essentially meaning that this lactic acid bacteria strain unique to kimchi was extremely effective in removing plastics in vivo. Now, this is just the most recent study showing kimchi's powerful ability to rid the body of harmful microplastics. And another strain that they found in kimchi called Bacillus pumilus has been shown to degrade BPA, which is the most toxic chemical in plastic. And the reason that kimchi is so effective is because of the direct impact that it has on our gut microbiome.
0: Well, thank you, Kim, for coming and sharing all this information with us and your product. Thank you.
15: You're most welcome, CMAC. Have a beautiful day.
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9: The United States imposed 50% tariffs on some Canadian products after trade talks between the countries fell through. In response, Canada said it will impose its own retaliatory tariffs starting on September 8th. Canadian Prime Minister Mark Carney.
20: We're a proud, independent country. We've got the right values. We'll make our decisions about who we want to trade with and how, and including on how we work with the United States and other partners.
9: Both sides blame the other for not reaching a deal as the new U.S. tariffs took effect this morning. Carney said Canada's tariffs on U.S. goods will target sectors like steel, dairy, agricultural equipment, and pulp and paper, among others. A Texas judge has rejected a request for a new murder trial for Carmelo Anthony, who is serving a 35-year sentence for fatally stabbing a fellow student at a high school track meet. Retired Kaufman County District Judge Michael Chitty denied the motion, which said that a gentleman's agreement between trial attorneys hurt Anthony's ability to testify. Anthony's legal team argued that he acted in self-defense when he stabbed Austin Metcalf during the April 2025 track meet in Frisco. Prosecutors claim that the killing was unjustified and was plain and simple murder. Ukraine and Russia are stepping up drone attacks on each other's infrastructure facilities. Lisa Taylor reports.
21: Ukraine's general staff posts on Telegram Russia's second-largest e-commerce company, Ozon Holdings, warehouse was hit on Friday. Nearly 500 people were evacuated and some are suffering injuries. Russia's defense ministry claimed they successfully attacked a locomotive depot, a logistics center, fuel tanks, and other related areas in Ukraine. Ukrainian officials confirm more than a dozen people were killed and hundreds of others are injured, including children. I'm Lisa Taylor.
9: National Treasure 3 is in the works. Director John Turteltaub revealed Friday that a third installment in the popular Nicolas Cage franchise is in the works with a script that Disney has approved. I'm Rob Martier.
22: And now local news. KABC.
9: The Hawk Fire, a fast-moving fire, has caused evacuation warnings along the California-Nevada border near the Lake Tahoe region. The fire reportedly started northeast of Verde, Nevada in Washoe County. New research shows the San Andreas Fault may be slipping faster than originally thought. Here's Rich Cassone with more.
1: Professor Kim Blisniak, an earthquake geologist at San Jose State University, conducted the research for a new paper. She told the San Francisco Chronicle that she looked at 10,000 years of data in her work, while previous research only examined 1,000 years. The movement specifically applies to a portion of the San Andreas Fault in Northern California. Higher slip rates can often mean more earthquakes. Her study is not yet published.
9: And portions of Southern California remain under a heat advisory that's set to expire Monday morning. However, hot temperatures are expected to continue into next week. Those are the headlines. I'm Bill Horrendon.
2: 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Now.
3: Acton, the 14 northbound just before Santiago, a